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2: Oil prices rise as a result of more fighting in Iran, and stocks fall as well. We hear more on the day's market activities from stocks correspondent Seth Sutel reporting from New York City.
3: Stock indexes barely budged on Wall Street after crude oil prices climbed another 3%. The S&P 500 edged down by a tenth of a percent Wednesday. The Dow ended little changed. The Nasdaq Composite fell 0.6%. Philip Morris International, AT&T, and other companies rallied after reporting stronger profits for the spring than analysts expected. The price of Brent crude settled just above $94 a barrel. It was trading under $72 a barrel before the war with Iran started. Treasury yields rose in the bond market. The yield on the 10-year Treasury climbed to 4.66%. Seth Sutel, New York.
2: News and analysis at townhall.com. From Washington, I'm Keith Peters. Extensive wildfires have hit several towns in Sicily, Italy, and have engulfed large areas in central Spain as hot, dry weather continues across much of Europe.
4: Firefighters in central Spain are battling a massive wildfire in Guadalajara, which has burned around 30,000 hectares. That's around 74,000 acres. This comes less than 2 weeks after a deadly fire in southern Spain killed 13 people. Spain Prime Minister Pedro Sanchez, in the Guadalajara town Tamajon, has urged political unity to combat climate change. He tells local people and officials there's been four times more major fires so far this year compared to the previous year. More than 100,000 hectares have been scorched as a result of the fire or fires throughout Spain. I'm Charles Tilladesma.
2: Torrential rains caused flash floods in West Virginia that inundated homes and businesses, washed out bridges, and led to numerous water rescues. More at townhall.com.
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7: This is Weatherology. I'm meteorologist Laura Lockwood with the Alexandria Lakes Area Forecast. Clear skies tonight with a low of 56. Southwest winds 5 to 10 miles per hour. Bright sunshine expected tomorrow. Daytime highs approaching 82. Lows around 62 tomorrow night. Sunshine mixed with clouds at times Friday with daytime highs approaching 85. 95 Saturday. For KXRA, I'm meteorologist Laura Lockwood. Right now, 72.
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19: Hey, welcome back to the Lars Larson Show. There is a deal on nuclear program for Saudi Arabia. And the question now is, will Congress step in and try to block it? Let me get into the details of that in just a moment. First, welcome to the Lars Larson Show. Welcome to Honestly Provocative Talk Radio for the United States of America. And if you want to join the conversation, you're always welcome at 866-HEY-LARS. And if you're a naysayer, naysayers always go to the head of the line at 866-439-5277. You can send emails to talk@LarsLarson.com. And we always have an X-poll question up. A daily poll question, used to be a Twitter poll, now it's the X poll. Is it fair for the U.S. to take 40% of the World Cup prize money in taxes? Let me give you a little explanation. Spain won the World Cup. This particular talk show host pays almost zero attention to soccer, but in this case, I got interested. And here's why. Not in soccer itself, but in the business side of things. The World Cup it is estimated, brought about $20 to $30 billion worth of business to the United States of America. I think that's fantastic. Hotels, airlines, rental cars, meals, gasoline, and, of course, gallons and gallons of ranch dressing. So if you bring that kind of business to my country, could you have the IRS simply say, for the winners of the contest, $50 million is about what Spain won by winning the 2026 FIFA World Cup. Could they be exempt from paying the IRS up to 40% of all that money? I would think the answer could easily be yes. In fact, just for precedent, I thought I'd look up what do they do with the value of an Olympic medal and the cash that some of the winners receive. And the answer is up to $1 million, it is not taxed by the IRS. Now, states and local governments may actually go after it, but the IRS does not. And I think that's simple. Simplest. In fact, Republican member of Congress Tim Burchett of Tennessee says, I think it's a ripoff to have the federal government coming in and saying, yes, Spain, you won, and now we're going to take 40% of your winnings. So should we allow Spain to win and not have the IRS take away 40% of their prize money? I would answer that one. Is it fair? No, it's not fair. So that's my vote on the X poll today. You can vote on the question any way you like. You'll find the question at Lars Larson Show and brought to you by AMAC, the Association of Mature American Citizens. AMAC has the conservative values I believe in. I joined a long time ago, about a decade ago. You should join AMAC too. Just go to amac.us or call 888-262-2006. AMAC's better. Better for you and better for America. Yesterday, we asked you, should states act to shut down birthright tourism by hospitals? Texas did exactly that. 94% of you joined me in a yes vote on that question. Only 6% of you voted no. And a little update that only a couple of hours ago, we found out the House of Representatives on Capitol Hill has now passed a bill that bans members of Congress and their spouses from trading stocks. On a 232 to 198 vote, that means the Democrats were primarily opposed to cutting off people like Nancy Pelosi and others who engage in insider trading. I think we ought to get rid of insider trading. Oh, I got to throw this in as well. I neglected this yesterday, but in the past few days, we've talked about the flock cameras that are present in many American communities, and they were put there to go after crime. Now, whether you like them or not, there were communities that put them in. And now many of the communities, especially in the blue states, the liberal states, they're taking them out, not because they don't work on crime, but that's what they were put there to begin with. They're taking them out because they're fearful that the federal government may use them to enforce America's immigration laws. And that was the objection I had. If you said, we've decided to put out flock cameras, what do they take pictures of? Things that are happening in public places. Does anybody in America have an expectation of privacy when they're walking down a public sidewalk, driving down a public street, on the outside of a public or even a private building? Do you have any expectation of privacy? The answer is no. So if you've decided to put those in, Seattle's a great example of this. I don't live in Seattle, but Seattle has all these cameras, closed circuit and flock cameras as well. And when they had World Cup come to town, they said, we want to make sure it's safe. We're going to turn all the cameras on. And then the minute the World Cup ended, they said, we're turning them all off because we don't want the federal government to catch the criminal illegal aliens in our community. But do I have a generally positive view of cameras that take pictures in public places? Absolutely. Well, John writes in, Lars, by email, talk@LarsLarson.com. Lars, I vehemently disagree with your view on flock cameras. Seems every day that passes, government and corporations find another technology to circumvent our rights. Flock is one of the big offenders. Many companies are waiting in the wings. You say you support them to catch criminals, but don't like the big government nature of them. Let me add to that, kill switches in cars, cameras in cars facing drivers, that's a different matter. That's a public, a private place. AI surveillance, how can somebody say the lockdown was bad, turn around and support this? Imagine the lockdown, but with AI cameras on street corners and streetlights, kill switch in your car and cameras monitoring everything you do. Well, John, what you've done is taken my support for taking pictures in public places and tried to extend it to a lot of other things that it does not apply to. I would tend to disagree with you there. You want to join the conversation? It's 866-HEY-LARS. That's 866-439-5277. Send your emails to talk@LarsLarson.com. So, coming up this hour, a woman who lost her medical license in Texas for giving kids irreversible sex change drugs and surgery. Guess what? She's now teaching pediatrics in another place outside of Texas. We'll give you the details. Billions of your tax dollars may have been stolen through one Medicaid fraud scheme. If that happened once, how much waste is still slipping through the cracks? A convicted heroin trafficker's gun case could reshape the limits of federal power. Did Congress go beyond the Constitution when it made it a federal crime for convicted felons to possess firearms? We're going to talk about that. And take a moment to cast a vote in my X poll. You'll find it at Lars Larson Show and at LarsLarson.com, our website. And a shout out to our friends in Albuquerque, New Mexico, who catch great talk radio every day, Monday through Friday, on KDAZ. That's AM 730 and FM 96.9. Let me mention just a couple of things about this nuclear deal with Saudi Arabia. Donald Trump has now given his approval to a deal that would allow Saudi Arabia to provide their country with a civilian nuclear program, not a military program, but a civilian program to make electric power, potentially opening the door to uranium enrichment in the kingdom's territory. You know what I think this is? It's not just a smart deal for Saudi Arabia. It's a smart deal for the United States of America. And why? It sends a message to Iran. If you can behave properly on planet Earth, you're going to be allowed to get things like civilian nuclear programs like Saudi Arabia is getting. On the other hand, if you decide you're going to use that technology to try to make weapons, we can't trust you with nuclear weapons. There isn't a Democrat or a Republican who actually trusts Iran with nuclear weapons. So Americans would build a uranium enrichment facility under a secret black box arrangement that precludes the transfer of sensitive enrichment technology to Riyadh. So the plant would be in Saudi Arabia. It would produce enriched uranium for fuel use in civilian nuclear reactors, but the Saudis don't have the technology. It still belongs to the United States. I think that's a great deal all the way around. Coming up in a moment, we're going to talk to our friend Andy Ngo, the investigative journalist, publisher of No Comment, and author of The Zizians Inside a Trans...

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0: Hey, welcome back to the program. It's a pleasure to be with you, and I'm glad to get to your phone calls and emails. I want to talk first to a great friend of the show, Andy Ngo. He is now a journalist, publisher of No Comment, and author of The Zizians, Inside a Trans Death Cult. Andy, I can't even remember how long we've been talking to each other with, in this case, you're not in the studio, but you've come up with a really disturbing story out of Texas. Welcome back.
8: Thank you so much for having me on.
0: Would you mind telling my audience what May Lau did in Texas that got her put in a position where she had to give up her medical license and literally move out of the state?
8: So in 2023, the state of Texas passed a law that would ban the surgical, chemical, and hormonal transitioning of minors. This is a really, it's a very unethical medical practice that is unfortunately done in many states in the U.S. And in Texas, the lawmakers looking at the evidence, particularly the unknowns of how children are affected when their puberty is held back, in terms of like brain development and bone development. And we're hearing more and more stories now of how youths or former youths were socially pressured or were dealing with other comorbidities and in the course of them dealing with gender confusion. And they deeply regret the medical interventions that they went through that are, many of them are irreversible. So this law was upheld in Texas. And in 2024, the state attorney general, Ken Paxton, sued a medical doctor who's practicing in the Dallas area named May Lau. This is a woman who specializes in pediatric care and particularly around transitioning minors. And in the lawsuit, it alleged that she had violated the state law by prescribing cross-sex hormones on nearly two dozen children and allegedly falsifying medical and billing records to hide and cover up that record and trail. In 2025, Dr. Lau surrendered her medical license in the state of Texas, and instead of disappearing or finding a new career, she moved to Portland, Oregon, and has been hired as a associate professor of pediatrics at OHSU.
0: So she goes from treating kids illegally in Texas in violation of state law to transitioning to another state where she does have an active medical license and teaching future pediatricians how to treat children.
8: So she denies the allegations against her from the Texas Attorney General, and that litigation is ongoing. However, I think what it speaks to is more so the culture that is there at OHSU. Dr. Lau is not the only doctor that does that type of services for children, if you want to call it services. There are many, many
0: doctors. No, the place is notorious, isn't it, Andy?
8: Exactly. And in fact, some research has come out on the number of trans-identifying children across the U.S. Oregon is one of the top states. It's disproportionate compared to some other states. I think it seems like in Oregon, instead of looking at the medical evidence, which is to show that there's a lack of evidence that this type of so-called gender-affirming care produces good outcomes, they are driven by ideology, which is that it needs to be done by any means necessary.
0: I'm talking to Andy Ngo, who's a journalist, author of No Comment, that's NGO Comment, No Comment, and author of The Zizians, Inside a Trans Death Cult. Let me go back to Dr. Lau for a moment. You said she denies the allegations. Does she deny that she gave children these hormone treatments that were illegal under Texas law, or what? What's the essence of her denial?
8: The denial is of all the accusations against her. So it's unclear to me if she's denying that she did any so-called gender affirming care in Texas after the law went into effect, or if she's only denying part of the allegations, because there's a number of them, which are, you know, some other concerning parts is allegedly falsifying medical records to hide that trail. Texas is really at the forefront in the United States of really seeking to safeguard and protect children. I think There's so much misinformation about so-called trans medicine out there. And even some of the medical organizations starting this year have had to issue statements saying that they recommend that medical intervention happens after adulthood is reached, because there are so many unknowns. But
9: is it fair to say that an awful lot of the treatments, not just the surgical treatments, but the hormone treatments, are forever treatments? Once you've had them, is there any ready way to reverse them if the child changes his or her mind?
8: The thing with puberty blockers is that the majority of children who are prescribed that for gender-related distress go on to then receive cross-sex hormone therapies. Once you go through that process as a youth, as a teenager, it's irreversible. As a journalist, I've interviewed several young men who, in their either young adulthood or in adolescence, went through that process, and they tell me about the changes that happen to the body. You know, the period of puberty is not like forever. Once you miss that type of window, or you don't go through it because you're a male and you're taking estrogen, there are so many complications that can develop. For example, like infertility. These are the type of things that I don't know how medical professionals can say that a child can have informed consent about that. You know, I mean, think back to when you were 11, 12, 13, and these were some of the young ages where some of these children are receiving this type of intervention. Think about what you were, how confused you were at that age. Well, and to tell the public that children can make that type of informed consent with their parents, these are lies.
9: And Andy, I've been asking that question all along. I've also wondered how the insurance industry hasn't gone to these medical institutions and said, if you're going to do this with children and it has the possibility that a girl up sterile and changes her mind and says, I was talked into this by my doctor, how in the world are the insurance companies going to cover that? I mean, what is it worth if you've taken away the ability to bear children from a young man or a young woman, and then they sue and say, you did this to me when I was too young to give informed consent, but you did it anyway. Can you imagine the size of the lawsuits? That's oftentimes what protects people from people doing unethical things, is the insurance industry says to the doctor, if that's the kind of stuff you're going to do, we're not going to cover you. And they're right.
8: Well, unfortunately, on the entire West Coast, Washington, Oregon, and California, Democrats have passed legislation requiring that type of treatment for insurance companies. They have no choice. In order to operate in states like Oregon, they have to provide this so-called gender-affirming life-saving care, quote-unquote. Those are the words that are used by the advocates of this type of practice.
9: And we've got to check, Andy, I'm going to tell people, they've got to check out your book called The Zizians, Inside the Trans Death Cult. And Andy Ngo is a journalist. We have regular contact with Andy, and we love the work that he does. Andy, thank you very much. I appreciate the time.
8: Thank you so much for having me on.
9: You betcha. That is Andy Ngo. Gosh, it's got to be at least a decade since we started having Andy on the show. He comes up with some of the best journalism in America. In a moment, just how much taxpayer money is being stolen through government entitlement programs. That's coming up.
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0: This is Weatherology. I'm meteorologist Laura Lockwood with the Alexandria Lakes Area Forecast. Clear skies tonight with a low of 56. Southwest winds 5 to 10 miles per hour. Bright sunshine expected tomorrow. Daytime highs approaching 82. Lows around 62 tomorrow night. Sunshine mixed with clouds at times Friday with daytime highs approaching 85. 95 Saturday. For KXRA, I'm meteorologist Laura Lockwood. Right now, 72.
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18: Hey, welcome back to the Lars Larson Show. It's a pleasure to be with you on a Wednesday. 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And, of course, you can always vote in our X poll. We put up a brand-new poll question every day. Today's question: is it fair for the U.S. to take up to 40% of the World Cup prize money in the form of taxes? And the answer is, I would say no, it's not fair. And in fact, I think it would make financial sense for the IRS to simply say, if you've got a country like Spain that wins $50 million in prize money, we can forgive the $20 million that the IRS would charge in taxes, because the entire event brought about $20 to $30 billion to the United States. Seems like a fair trade to me. And I also point out that the prize money and the medal for Olympics winners are not taxed until you get an income of $1 million or more. So the poll on X: is it fair for the U.S. to take up to 40% of World Cup prize money? My answer to that is no. You can answer any way you like. You'll find the question at Lars Larson Show and at LarsLarson.com, and brought to you by AMAC. 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AMAC is better, better for you and better for America. Now, let me give you an idea of some of the other issues I want to get in front of you. A federal judge issued an order 2 days ago that stops media conglomerates Paramount, Skydance, and Warner Brothers Discovery from completing a $110 billion merger. The Attorney General of New York, and that's Letitia James, not exactly my favorite AG, joined 11 other state attorneys general last week to file the antitrust lawsuit. Do I think that merger was a bad thing for consumers? I don't. I don't have any special expertise when it comes to corporate mergers, but usually companies want to merge because they are in financial distress of one kind or another. And we've certainly seen examples like JetBlue and Spirit, where when you deny the merger, which was being done because of the financial distress of the companies, sometimes the companies just go out of business altogether. I don't think that's good for consumers either. The Supreme Court on Monday allowed Texas to continue to enforce, at least for now, a law that requires app stores to verify the ages of buyers and get parental consent for minors to download apps and be able to purchase paid content within those apps. In a pair of brief unsigned orders issued on Monday afternoon, the justices turned down requests to reinstate orders by a federal judge that told the state, you can't implement the law. There was no public dissent from those orders at all. Glad to have you with me. If you want to join the best conversation in talk journalism, it's here every day at 866-HEY-LARS. That's 866-439-5277. Send your emails to talk@LarsLarson.com. Now, I'll bet a lot of you are wondering the way I do, just how much taxpayer money is being stolen through government entitlement programs. One Medicaid fraud scheme has now cost, allegedly, $2.8 billion in losses to American taxpayers. News Nation, which is our friend Leland Vittert and company, a Native American woman who checked into a sober living home to get clean is now the lead plaintiff in a class action lawsuit accusing the state of Arizona of enabling a Medicaid fraud scheme that attorneys say harmed as many as 7,000 Native Americans, left 2,000 dead or missing. Under Arizona's American Indian Health Program, registered providers can bill Medicaid directly for addiction and behavior health services delivered to eligible Native Americans. Attorneys John Brewer and Dane Wood told News Nation that fraudsters have exploited that system by recruiting people from tribal communities. They then funnel them into sober living homes that build Medicaid for treatment, and it's rarely, if ever, given. The lawsuit suggests that Arizona's Medicaid agency first learned of the fraud about 7 years ago when a whistleblower reported irregular billing tied to a company, and then they did next to nothing about it. You know, it's beginning to sound like most of these government programs are just opportunities for criminals to come in and do their worst. And then our question of the day, should judges be allowed to grant pretrial release to accused fentanyl dealers? A federal judge sentenced Kenneth Mark Rosado, 40 years of age, to 15 years in federal prison. Forget this, selling guns and fentanyl. It led to the fentanyl overdose death of a 21-year-old man. Between 2023 and 24, he sold 57 guns, knowing that those weapons would end up in the hands of criminals on the streets. And then in January of last year, while in a treatment center awaiting trial, Rosado met and befriended this 21-year-old man, sold him fentanyl, and the victim used the fentanyl and died. Despite the fatal episode, Rosado continued selling drugs without any kind of remorse at all. Should a judge be able to take a suspect like that and simply turn them loose? Oh, and then I've got to tell you about this. In New York, this is Zohran Mamdani's New York. Apparently, the arrival of the new socialist or communist mayor of New York City has led to a gigantic increase in the black markets that are thriving now. In Washington Heights, they say an entire half-mile section of that neighborhood has been transformed into an open prescription drug bazaar. This is according to the New York Post. Vendors are illegally peddling painkillers, erectile dysfunction pills, and a whole bunch of other medication. The street pharmacy stretches across 10 square blocks. In and around West 179th to West 183rd, there are at least 20 vendors showcasing their wares. They've even got pills in blister packs and boxes and bottles. They buy the drugs in the Dominican Republic. Many of them can be bought over the counter. They smuggle them into New York City, and they sell them for a profit. They said on a good day, one of these drug dealers in this open drug marketplace can bring home $300 or more every single day. Now, it is a Class D felony. The problem is the law is not being addressed or enforced in New York City. So, Zohran Mamdani, and now we've got socialism brought to the illegal drug market. Do you want another summer like last summer where you barely slept at all because you were too hot all night long? Now, people blame the summertime heat for their bad sleep. And really, it might be their mattress trapping the heat against them. If you already sleep hot, summer only makes it worse.

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2: Hey, welcome back to the Lars Larson Show. So Congress, can Congress actually make a federal crime for a convicted felon to possess a gun? Well, that's the one that's on the books right now. One court is about to test the limits of Washington's power. I thought we'd get Costas Moros on, who's director of legal research at the Second Amendment Foundation. Costas, welcome back to the program.
3: Thanks for having me on, Lars. It's always a pleasure.
2: See, now I'm a gun owner. I'm pro Second Amendment, but when I've had people challenge me over the years and say, hey, so are you in favor of any gun laws? I said, well, restricting the purchase of guns by convicted felons does seem, in most cases, like a sensible thing to do. Although if somebody said, would you entertain the idea that, say, financial crimes that are felonies might be exempted from that treatment, I might say, yeah, okay, for some of the nonviolent, you know, crimes, signing a voter registration card when in fact the information is not accurate, that's technically a felony. But other than that, if you're convicted of murder, rape, robbery, criminal assault, things like that, I don't want you to own a gun. So does Congress have the power to decide that or not?
3: Yeah, so it's a great point, and it's one we generally agree with. Violent people shouldn't have guns, and I'd even expand the list to include people like child pornographers and stuff like that.
2: Even, I would too. Totally nonviolent crime, but yeah, that's a great example. We're just trying to think of other examples of felonies that would qualify.
3: Absolutely, but this isn't a question about who should have guns. It's about congressional power and the expansion of the federal government. So I want to be clear in everything I'm about to say. Nothing about what I'm about to say would mean that a state can't ban this. And I would say a state should absolutely continue to prevent violent people from having guns. So that could be a matter of state law. But what the Commerce Clause says is that Congress has the power to regulate commerce between the states. And in the modern era, since the New Deal, we've expanded that dramatically to cover all sorts of stuff that has nothing to do with commerce. So if, for example, in this case, a felon has a gun, well, they'll say, well, at some point that gun crossed state lines, so that's commerce. And that's just a ridiculous interpretation and not at all what the founders intended. So this is really about congressional power, not about who should have guns, in my opinion.
2: So is this challenge going to be successful in challenging whether Congress has the authority to do this?
3: It might be successful in the Fifth Circuit, because the Fifth Circuit's a very conservative, originalist court, and they might take the position that, like I just said, yes, we don't want violent people to have guns, but that's a matter of state law. It's not about Congress doesn't have the power to regulate it unless it's dealing with an actual interstate crime. Now, what I suspect will happen after that, though, if they do rule that way, is the Supreme Court will disagree. And they'll disagree not because I think the Fifth Circuit's necessarily wrong, but because of how disruptive this would be. Because for almost a century now, since the New Deal era when FDR bullied the Supreme Court to his will, essentially, a lot of federal law is based on this Commerce Clause interpretation. So if they agree, if the Fifth Circuit succeeds here and the Supreme Court upholds them, they'd essentially have to shrink the federal government and do a lot and stop it from doing a lot of the stuff it currently does, which I would love, but I acknowledge would be disruptive.
2: So. Costas Moros is director of legal research at the Second Amendment Foundation. So what do you know about the actual case they're considering? This is United States versus Squire. What's it about? I mean,
3: it's about a criminal with a gun. I'm not going to sugarcoat it. This guy's not good news, you know. But again, it's something I think state law should handle, in my opinion. You know, there's nothing wrong with states restricting this, and the founders always intended for states to be the ones that are the more direct handlers of crime. The government isn't supposed to be in that business, except for certain crimes.
2: Costas, are there any states out there that don't currently have a limit on convicted felons buying guns? Because I can't think of one.
3: No, there isn't. And that's why it's not a real concern. I know there's going to be a lot of dooming out there about this case that, oh, they're going to let violent felons have guns. No, it's a question of federal power. You know, this person would already not be allowed to own guns under state law. so.
2: Well, and like you said, are there some categories that need to be added to this, like, say, purveyors of child pornography? Because even though it's not a violent crime, as far as I'm concerned, the creation of child pornography has done violence to children, and that would be enough to put me, to have me put those people on the banned list.
3: Yeah, absolutely. Federal law already covers any felony, even nonviolent ones, and some of that should be corrected, but not child pornographers as that example. Absolutely, they should not be armed. I'm not sure if all of state law gets that specific, but that's easy enough to correct, right? If this law were to go away, then states would just have to take a look at their own laws and adapt them to these crimes to make sure everything's covered.
2: Yeah. But like you said, all the states currently have those laws, so it kind of becomes just a, you know, what, how many angels can dance on the head of the pin, and letting the Supreme Court make the decision about that?
3: Yeah, exactly. I think I'm not sure if every state covers every single felony the federal government does, but all of them cover violent criminals, and I'm pretty sure all of them cover these crimes of severe moral turpitude. But we shouldn't let that get in the way of the fact that, you know, the federal government has grown to such enormous size in an unconstitutional manner, in my opinion. And so, it's just a matter of who regulates it. It's not a matter of whether it should be regulated.
2: Do you know, Costas, even though I'm pro-Second Amendment, one of the ones that's frustrated me the greatest is that when they catch people doing a straw purchase, where a criminal sends somebody else in to buy the gun for the criminal, every time I see one of those cases coming out of the U.S. Attorney's Office, and then I see, oh, they caught this guy with 34 straw purchases, and he gets 34 months in federal prison. I wonder, he probably views that as the cost of doing business. It's not much of a penalty. Have we seen much of a change in that? Because I'd love to, you know, because ordinarily when criminals are buying guns, it's usually to put them in the hands of other criminals, which make them more likely to be used against people. This is not just some garden variety person who's saying, I want to be able to buy a gun. They're buying guns to put guns in the hands of criminals. Shouldn't we be stopping that?
3: Absolutely. You know, it's not even just the federal government that's the problem there. California, which is famous as one of the strictest gun control states, actually has a database of armed prohibited people. These are people they, because of their registry, they know for a fact are prohibited people who are armed, and they haven't gone and arrested or at least taken their guns. There's thousands of these people. Yeah, they know they exist, and they just say, well, we don't have the resources to get to all of them. But they have the resources to pass all other sorts of nonsense.
2: Well, and Costas, when I hear the resources argument, I just say, why don't you just send these lists out to all the police departments and say, on one of those days, and we all hit those days where not much is going on, hey, let's go by and see Fred Smith. Fred is a prohibited person who has a gun. We can go do a pop today, and we'll actually liven up an otherwise dull day. Is there any reason that even the busiest police department in America, like Los Angeles, couldn't afford to do that from time to time?
3: You would think. I know. Take a break from the parking tickets. I know those generate revenue, and go get some dangerous people off the streets. Absolutely. Yeah.
2: And I would think that some of the cops would be, great, I can actually arrest a real criminal for a change. That is Costas Moros, who's Director of Legal Research and Education at the Second Amendment Foundation. Glad to get your phone calls and your emails at 866-HEY-LARS. That's 866-439-5277. 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
12: News this hour from Town Hall. I'm Keith Peters in Washington. Secretary of State Marco Rubio warned Asian leaders Wednesday that Iran's demands to control and collect tolls in the Strait of Hormuz would threaten the world's economy and set a precedent that could be repeated elsewhere in the world. Rubio says the U.S. attacks on Iran are a response to Iranian attacks in the Strait of Hormuz.
13: Commercial ships are going through the straits and they're being blown up. The United States is defending that shipping and, in addition, is targeting the places that are launching against those ships that continue to degrade Iran's ability to target and harm global shipping.
12: The U.S. military has announced that it is conducting a 12th night of strikes against Iran as both sides increasingly target civilian infrastructure. Opening statements began in the trial of the man accused of trying to kill author Salman Rushdie.
14: Prosecutors and defense lawyers gave opening statements Wednesday in 28-year-old Hadi Matar's federal terrorism trial in Buffalo, New York, with Rushdie expected to testify later this week. He was stabbed at a lecture in 2022. Matar is already serving a 25-year prison sentence on the attempted murder conviction and pled not guilty to the terrorism charges he... this trial. Prosecutors argue Matar was acting out of loyalty to Iran's late Ayatollah Khomeini, calling for a fatwa, death to Rushdie, over the satanic verses. I'm Julie Walker.
12: President Trump honored the lives of 4 U.S. service members who were killed in the Middle East and returned to their families at Dover Air Force Base in Delaware. Earlier in the day, he called the ritual over the loss of life one of the hardest things to do as a president. On Wall Street, the Dow down by 6 points, the Nasdaq dropped 146, the S&P 500 declined 10. More at townhall.com.
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12: Of all the eastern states slammed by this week's powerful storms, West Virginia is among the hardest hit.
16: Governor Patrick Morrisey has dispatched hundreds of National Guard members to northern West Virginia while placing all of the state's 55 counties under a state of emergency. The governor says state and local agencies will remain on the ground for as long as it takes to help affected communities. Forecasters report up to 7 inches of rain fell in some spots. The National Weather Service in Charleston warned of life-threatening flooding Tuesday night, urging people to seek higher ground now. Rich Thomason reporting.
12: The State Division of Natural Resources has been involved in 85 rescues, and 19 National Guard and State Police helicopters were either out on rescue missions or standing by if needed. Local officials also reported numerous rescues. News and analysis at townhall.com. From Washington, I'm Keith Peters reporting. Canada is hoping to improve its trade relations with the U.S.
17: Canadian Prime Minister Mark Carney says he and President Trump have agreed to intensify trade negotiations between Canada, the U.S., and Mexico. That comes a day after President Trump announced the U.S. would be imposing 50% tariffs on most Canadian goods, citing unfair treatment of American products. The tariffs would exclude energy but impact other top Canadian exports, including auto parts and precious metals. Bob Agner reports.
12: More than 1,000 people have died from the Ebola outbreak in eastern Congo, that according to Africa's top health body, a grim toll in what's already been declared the fastest Ebola outbreak in history. The latest update from Congo's Ministry of Health shows that as of Monday, 2,473 cases have been recorded in the latest Ebola outbreak. More on these stories at townhall.com.
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22: This is Weatherology. I'm meteorologist Alora Lockwood with the Alexandria Lakes Area Forecast. Lows dip down to about 56 tonight under clear skies. Southwest winds 5 to 10 miles per hour. Highs level off around 82. Tomorrow, ample sunshine expected. Mainly clear skies tomorrow night, 62. Partly cloudy skies Friday, decreasing clouds by Saturday. Mid-80s Friday, low 90s by Saturday. For KXRA, a meteorologist, Laura Lockwood. Currently 70.
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2: Welcome back to the Lars Larson Show. I want you to imagine this. A record number of Americans of working age and not disabled is simply dropping out of the labor force. Now, you might expect that if the country was actually in a situation where we didn't have enough jobs, except we're not. The national unemployment rate is about 4%. But one of the reasons it's at 4% is we have now hit a record number of Americans who simply dropped out of the workforce altogether. In fact, the comparison that I thought was the most stunning, and all of this comes from numbers from the Federal Reserve Bank of St. Louis, which tracks things like this. The number of workers out of the labor force right now is greater than during COVID, greater than during America's Great Recession. It has surged to an all-time high. The number of adults who have dropped out is 105.8. Almost 106 million Americans have simply dropped out altogether. Now, I think that's absolutely crazy, and it does not portend good things for the United States of America. And in fact, one of the biggest reasons I think this is happening is because Americans have figured out, I have a way to get by. I can just depend on the government. In fact, in many cases, if you are somebody with minimum wage skills, you're able to qualify for so many government programs that the actual payment rate you're at is around $40,000, $50,000 a year. But it turns out that if you approach it that way and say, can I make enough to get by just simply subsisting on a government welfare state, it turns out that's absolutely happening right now. And here we are in the summer of 2026, in the month of June all by itself, more than 800,000 workers simply dropped out of the labor force altogether. The overall number of not in the labor force, they call it NILFS, N-I-L-F-S, is higher than at the time of the Great Recession or the COVID pandemic, which is really saying something. About 5.3 million workers, 5% of all NILFS, say they dropped out because they are discouraged or they're not even bothering to look for work. Again, I think it's because they found a way to get by. In other words, depend on the government. Now, that is not a path to success for this country. If you decide that we're going to have a massive welfare state where a huge number of people are on Medicaid, food stamps, TANF, or what we used to call welfare or the dole, somebody has to pay for it. As one of my friends once told me years ago, you know, everybody can't ride in the wagon. Somebody has to pull the wagon. Up to 22% of America's NILF population are on long-term disability, long-term illness, or other kinds of benefits, representing more than 23 million Americans, about, well, close to 10% of the entire adult population. We've got about 340 million in the country. About 50 million of them are children. And by far, this is from the report from the Federal Reserve Bank of St. Louis, the largest segment of the not in the labor force population is retirees, who make up about 50% of all Americans not working. While the absolute number is at a record, the portion of Americans in the labor market hit 59% in the month of June. That is the lowest number since September of 2021. I think all of us remember 2021, after the COVID pandemic, after the vast overreaction of both state and federal governments shutting down the economy in many parts of America, and you had a lot of people who were out of the labor market altogether. Well, we're back to that number, except we're not in that kind of labor market anymore. Wages, real wages, measured against inflation, have actually gone up. And here's the way Nicholas Eberstadt sums it up. He's the chair in political economy at American Enterprise. We've got a big problem with the flight from work of prime age men. And what's been carrying the overall prime age labor force has been the involvement of women, not men. Very roughly speaking, there are about 7 million of these men who are out of the labor force in the age range 25 to 54. But can you imagine if you had friends who are 25, 30, 35, 40, somewhere in that range, and they said, yeah, I'm just not going to work anymore. Well, how are you going to get by? Well, there are programs, or I've claimed a disability, rightly or wrongly. And what Eberstadt also says, there are about 3.5 million women who are kind of like doppelgangers in all this. If you look at what's going on in Europe and Japan, which are both aging, shrinking societies, their workforce participation rates are going up right now. These are the healthiest, best-educated Americans who've ever lived on planet Earth, and they're dropping out. He said, I would not like to see a guaranteed income or a UBI because I look at how men who are neither working nor looking for work say they're spending their days right now. It's very depressing to see what they say they are doing. It's a great warm-up act for becoming a statistic in deaths of despair. Think about all that. I'm glad to have you with me on a Wednesday. If you want to join what we call the best conversation in talk journalism, it's here every day at 866-HEY-LARS. That's 866-439-5277. Send your emails to talk@LarsLarson.com. Our poll on X, and we put up a brand new poll question each and every day. We draw it from the news of the day. Interesting, I didn't follow much about World Cup other than Erling Haaland. Erling Haaland was kind of impressive, but other than that, I really haven't followed soccer much at all. I think I've mentioned before, I think it's kind of a communist sport. But they had World Cup in America. The estimates for the amount of economic good that it brought to America are between $20 and $30 billion. But guess what? When it comes to the IRS, the IRS is apparently going to take up to 40% of the prize money from Spain. That's the country that won the World Cup. And it got me thinking, if you said, I'm going to bring an event to your country, the event is going to bring economic benefits of $20 to $30 billion, could you forgive the winning team about $20 million, because there's $50 million in prize money, and all of it is subject to U.S. tax laws. I think you might make America much more attractive for events like that if you said, we're not going to take almost 40% of all the prize money from the winners. go ahead and bring your event here. Payments made to non-resident foreign athletes are subject to a 30% withholding tax unless a tax or treaty or other exemption applies. Republican Congressman Tim Burchett of Tennessee says, I think it's a ripoff. We've got to have a better tax system. New Jersey, where the World Cup was held, charges up to 10.75% state income tax and notably does not honor international tax treaties. Now, if you say, well, Lars, if you don't like soccer, why would you want the winners to be forgiven the tax money? I'd put it to you this way. What you've just had, if you imagine America as the single most successful retail operation on planet Earth, and you just brought in enough customers to jump your revenues by $20 to $30 billion, do you think that forgiving $20 million in taxes wouldn't be a bad way to incentivize that same event to come right back to your retail store? Glad to have you with me. 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
6: Hey, welcome back to the Lars Larson Show. As you know, I've been pro removal of illegal aliens from America. And if you thought that Donald Trump has been removing a lot of illegal aliens for the last year and a half, it is about to get, I think, a whole lot better. A federal court has cleared the way for Department of Homeland Security to start fast-tracking removals nationwide. Is Congress ready to perhaps close that loophole for good? I thought we'd ask George Fishman, who serves as senior legal fellow at the Center for Immigration Studies. Ms. Fishman, welcome back to the program.
7: Thanks so much for having me.
6: Would you mind telling my audience what this illegal alien, I call it illegal alien, say illegal immigrant, if you want to be politically correct, loophole is all about, and how the courts have now cleared the way to get rid of it?
7: Well, sure. Well, this involves expedited removal, as it's called, which was actually first proposed by the Democrats in 1993. Bill Clinton, Ted Kennedy, Chuck Schumer, they were the ones proposing it. It got enacted into law by through the Republicans in 1996. And essentially, it provides that if an alien is apprehended at the border, at an international airport, trying to get over a fence, whatever, they can be immediately returned and deported unless they can show they have a credible fear of persecution. If they have a credible fear of persecution, they get to go before an immigration judge. But if they're not found to have a credible fear, they can be immediately returned. Congress, when it created expedited removal in 1996, said we're also going to give future administrations the option, if they want to use expedited removal for aliens who entered the U.S. illegally and have been here less than 2 years.
6: Okay.
7: No administration has ever sought to use that power given to them by Congress until President Trump, in his first term, decided to use it. It got embroiled in litigation. Then President Biden, you know, undid the whole thing. This term, President Trump's second term, did it again. And the question has always been hanging out there, is it constitutional? Well, as you said, the D.C. Circuit Court of Appeals just ruled a few weeks ago that the use of expedited removal for aliens who came to the U.S. illegally and have been here less than 2 years is perfectly constitutional.
6: And by the way, Ms. Fishman, can I ask you this? Throw this in for my audience, if you don't mind. The D.C. Circuit Court is not exactly the most conservative circuit court in America, is it?
7: It isn't. You know, maybe this is just serendipity, but the judge who wrote the decision is a Trump appointee, Justin Walker. And so, you know, sometimes it comes down to, you know, which judges get assigned particular cases.
6: Fair enough.
7: But, yeah, but it was Judge Walker who wrote the opinion.
6: Okay, and is there any reason to doubt the legal legitimacy of that opinion?
7: Well, I mean, the question back a few years ago in 2020, the Supreme Court ruled that expedited removal was constitutional for aliens basically apprehended at the border. You know, within the alien in that particular case was apprehended 25 yards into the United States. And the Supreme Court said, look, aliens outside the U.S. have no constitutional due process rights.
6: Right.
7: And aliens who are on the threshold of entry, and that included this guy who was apprehended 25 yards into the United States after coming in illegally also have no constitutional due process rights. Therefore, by definition, the only rights they have are the rights provided by Congress, and expedited removal was provided by Congress. So for them, it's constitutional. Now, the question remained after that decision by the Supreme Court whether expedited removal is constitutional for aliens who basically, you know, they're inside the United States, they've been resident in the United States, whether here legally or not, because they do have certain due process rights. And so, you know, that was always the big question about, you know, if an administration did extend, did use the power to use expedited removal for aliens not here 2 years, illegal aliens not here 2 years, would that hold up in the courts? No one really knew. But, you know, again, just a few weeks ago, Judge Walker said, indeed, yes. And what I've tried to point out is, reading Judge Walker's decision, there's nothing in his decision to indicate at all that expedited removal would have any constitutional problems if it applied to all aliens who came to the U.S.
6: Because
7: illegally.
6: Let me ask you something, Ms. Fishman. I'm not a lawyer, but you are. You're a senior legal fellow at CIS. Is there any other part of the law where the law effectively says, hey, you violated the law, but if you violate it, manage to violate it without anybody catching you violating it for a certain period of time, all of a sudden the law with regard to the violation changes?
7: Well, I mean, you know, say an alien has been here illegally for, you know, 5 years and is apprehended.
6: Yeah. Right.
7: They can still be removed, but they have to go through this removal process, which has a backlog now of like 3 million cases. So, yeah, they can be removed, but as a practically speaking, you know, when you have millions of these aliens and there are millions of cases in the backlog, that makes it almost impossible to do large-scale removals. You know, legally you can do it, but it's just the logistics make it, you know, make it quite daunting when you're talking about a large number of people.
6: Is there any way to speed that process up? I mean, because when the facts are clear, you say the person entered illegally. We see cases like this all the time. That joker from El Salvador that the media insisted on calling the Maryland man, you know, who's involved in human trafficking and all these things. He'd been ordered removed, and yet he wasn't removed from the country.
7: Well, assuming that this decision of the D.C. Circuit, you know, is upheld by the Supreme Court, I'm, you know, I'm sure there are going to be appeals,
6: yeah,
7: that Congress could step in and change the expedited removal statute and say, hey, it applies no matter how long an illegal alien has been in the U.S.
6: And that seems fair to me. That is George Fishman. He serves as senior legal counsel and fellow at the Center for Immigration Studies. Ms. Fishman, thanks very much. Hey, do you really want another summer like last summer where you barely slept because you were too hot all day long or all night long? People blame the summertime heat for their bad sleep when really it might be their mattress trapping the heat. And if you already sleep too hot like I do, summer only makes it worse. 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

0: This is Weatherology. I'm meteorologist Laura Lockwood with the Alexandria Lakes Area Forecast. Lows dip down to about 56 tonight under clear skies. Southwest winds 5 to 10 miles per hour. Highs level off around 82 tomorrow. Ample sunshine expected. Mainly clear skies tomorrow night, 62. Partly cloudy skies Friday, decreasing clouds by Saturday. Mid-80s Friday, low 90s by Saturday. For KXRA, I'm meteorologist Laura Lockwood. Right now, 68.
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0: Lars Larson wants to hear from you, even if you disagree. Naysayers get to cut the line at 866-HEY-LARS. 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
1: Welcome back to the Lars Larson Show. It's a pleasure to be with you. Well, President Trump is raising tariffs on most Canadian imports to 50%. Is that going to level the playing field for American business or just drive up prices for consumers? How about we test that notion on Paul Teller, who's president of Teller Strategies. Paul, welcome back to the program. How are you?
2: How are you? Great to be with you, as always.
1: I'm not a big fan of tariffs in general, and I've said that, and people said, well, what about Trump? Yeah. What Trump is doing? I figured he's using it to negotiate with other countries, and it seems he has been. Although some of this seems to be producing, we've gone from being a net food exporter, or sorry, importer, to now we are just barely a net food exporter, and that change has happened relatively quickly. Are these tariffs a good idea?
2: No, again, appreciate it. Thank you. Now, frankly, I'm with you. My gut instinct is that these are not great. I think in general, right, many of us on this show or listening to this show are free marketeers, right? We want the government as much out of the business of private transactions as possible, right? Don't set the prices, because that's what tariffs are, right? Tariffs are basically the government saying, I don't like the price of that good. I think that price should be higher, and slapping, you know, whatever the extra percentage on top of it to increase the price. Otherwise, why do it, right? If the price isn't going to go up, you wouldn't need a tariff. So, I mean, that's, to me, that's like too much government meddling in general. But here, I think you're right also. I have a feeling this really is just the president, the administration saying, yeah, we're in the middle of some Canada negotiations. We're angry at the smoke, right, the wildfire smoke that came across the United States. Let's, you know, let's do this little shot across the bow. It gives us a good negotiating position to come down off of. Because if you look at it, too, first of all, the tariffs didn't go into effect yet, right? They gave it kind of a month to go into effect. I think August 19th is when they go into effect.
1: Yep.
2: And they did carve out a few major industries. I could be wrong here, but I think it's critical minerals, certain energy sector, I think maybe even lumber, couple, you know, some other key things where it's like, all right, so why would you carve out those critical industries if you thought the tariffs were so great, right? So they're basically saying, all right, we get that this is probably harmful, and we're going to negotiate down from them, but, you know, this is what's happening. And also, if you really wanted them to go into effect, they would go into effect, right away. The fact that they said, we're going to give you a month's lead time to think about it, talk about it, let's work on it, probably speaks to your point that these are, you know, negotiating tactics.
1: Yeah, because you are right, Paul, that they've excluded from the 50% tariffs energy, potash, which is, I think, involved in fertilizer, then fish critical minerals. But does Canada allow all of our goods, you know, into its country unfettered? Because my recollection from the beginning of the Trump administration was that our dairy products going into Canada are severely restricted, whereas Canada's dairy products coming into the United States are not. Why don't we just have both countries agree? We're not going to tariff things at all. We'll let the marketplace decide. Do Canadians want to drink American milk, or do Americans want to drink Canuck milk?
2: Exactly. And you're totally right. And it was absolutely worse before the Trump-Pence USMCA went into effect during the first administration, you know, U.S.-Mexico-Canada trade agreement, no question. And it equalized it somewhat, improved it somewhat. But you're also right. That didn't solve the whole problem. You know, there's still some inequities. And, in fact, that's the law the president and the administration are citing for this action. I think it's Section 338, if I'm getting my numbers right, of the Tariff Act from 1938. This is going way back. Is it 338? Okay, yeah.
1: Yep.
2: 338, basically saying if a country discriminates against U.S. commerce, you know, the president gets to come in with just kind of minimal, you know, time for review or for appeal or anything like that, just to come in and, you know, impose some duties. It's not used that often because, again, normally you're supposed to prove that, like, an entire country is discriminating against our entire commerce kind of as a whole. And I think that's hard to say in this case, right? Canadians are still importing tremendous amount of American goods. So a little tough to use that logic, I think, but I think that's what they're at least starting with.
1: And by the way, you mentioned the forest fires. I actually think Trump's being, and I called him out as a hypocrite, because America has not done a fantastic job of managing its forests or wildfires.
2: True.
1: So when Canada catches fire and Trump says, hey, you guys aren't managing your forests, well, the federal government is one of the biggest offenders in America in not managing its federal forests and letting them catch fire. So it's a bit like the pot calling the kettle black.
2: No, that is true. Let's face it. Anytime there are wildfires, in America, and it seems to be every single year, let's face it, right, we conservatives are very quick to jump and say, uh-huh, see, especially on federal lands, they're not managing it well. They're not allowing clearing out. The environmentalists are allowed too much sway and all that kind of stuff. And so you're right. We've got to criticize ourselves the way we criticize them. Having said that, from what I understand, I could be wrong, but what I understand, some of those Canadian fires have been burning for like 2 months straight or something. And it's like, okay, wait a minute. You know, like, I don't think we're really doing that in the United States. Like, just let it burn out for 2 months.
1: I got to tell you, Paul, I live on the West Coast of America. The West Coast catches fire almost every year. There have been some famous examples in the last less than 10 years. We can criticize other governments all day long, but you know, I've literally seen fires where they'll say, well, yeah, there's a fire there and we'd go put it out, except, you know, and then they start drawing lines. They say, this is a county. Mm. This is a state. That's BLM. Yeah, yep. This is Forest Service. I'm sorry. It's on the wrong. It'd be like a cop standing on one side of the street watching somebody be robbed or beat up on the other side of the street and said, my jurisdiction ends at the middle of this street. I'm not allowed to help out. Right. Nobody would accept that.
2: Right. You're exactly right. And that's unfortunate if that is happening to a significant extent. I've heard that too. So you're exactly right. And that's very, very unfair and unfortunate. There's got to be some, you know, interoperability there, no question.
1: So do you think that do you think the new government of Canada, I mean, they didn't go with Poilievre, who I thought would have made a great prime minister. They went with another knucklehead. Is Canada going to get things straightened out and maybe start playing ball?
2: You know, I sure hope so. I think they're hopefully getting some of the message here. And I know they do want to repair some of the you know, the rift, shall we say, in the relationship. But, you know, at least the Canadians I speak to, both in and out of the Canadian government, you know, they don't like when there's tension between the two countries. I mean, there's a natural alliance, a natural friendship here, and natural trading relationship. So they do want things to better. So that's why I'm hoping that, you know, while we may not love this shot across the bow from President Trump, you know, they'll see it for what it is, negotiating tactic, and let's get duties and tariffs down across the board as far as we can.
1: And by the way, Paul, in some ways, there's a little bit of Schadenfreude on my part. You look at the East Coast complaining about smoke and say, we get that every year, and you guys never pay any attention to it. Now that it's happening to you, hey, take a good smell of it. That's what happens when government does things badly. Paul Tiller from Tiller Strategies, back in a moment. I got a little advice for you. A dollar, as you know, does not buy what it did 10 years ago. And that's something that every American family has experienced. From groceries to gas to housing, the question isn't whether prices will change. It's whether or not you're ready for what comes next. So I want to encourage you to stay informed before you make important financial decisions. Swiss America has been educating Americans about precious metals for more than 40 years. And they're offering up a free report available to you, like it's available to me, called The Secret War on Cash. 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Now, there's no obligation when you get the report, just straightforward information from a trusted company with decades of experience. Don't wait till rising costs force you to start asking these questions.

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14: If you don't want to talk but want to be heard, email Lars at talk@LarsLarson.com. He actually will read it. Now, here's Lars Larson.
15: In what world does it make sense to build a $30 million grocery store and put competitive pressure on the bodegas that are in the neighborhood?
16: I think that what we saw in the mayoral campaign is the mayor was able to build a movement that inspired people to believe.

0: believe that we could have a government that works for ordinary people, that is actually responsive to the working class.
1: Inspiration is great, but if you're the bodega owner, how would you feel if the government opened a big grocery store right next to your bodega?
0: If one publicly owned grocery store that brings prices down in the neighborhood is enough to put someone out of business, then maybe they shouldn't have been in that business in the first place.
2: Now, if you really, really wanted to understand the Democrat Socialists of America, who've been amazingly successful in New York City, they managed to elect a mayor in Zohran Mamdani. They've now apparently elected three members of Congress who are likely to win in the November general, and they will be DSA members of the United States Congress. You can't find a better example than Gustavo Gordillo. He was being interviewed by Fox News in that case. And remember what he said. The young lady who was questioning him said, look, $30 million government grocery store. Now, that's the first place. We've talked about that before, because Mamdani said he was going to bring down the cost of groceries by going into neighborhoods in New York City and building grocery stores at government expense. Except the government says it'll cost us $30 million to open a grocery store. But then the logic of this Gustavo Gordillo, he says you shouldn't have even been in business in the first place if one little store that brings down prices is going to drive you out of business. I'll tell you a number that I've told you before, and I've tested this against many people that I've known who are in the grocery business, whether it's a chain or an individual grocery store. And I'm not talking about bodegas or convenience stores or 7-Elevens or any of that. I'm talking about a regular grocery store. Their typical margin on food is about 2-3%, meaning when you spend $100 at the grocery store, after expenses, the grocery store clears $2 or $3 on that $100 worth of groceries. So that's how thin the margins are. And yet this guy doesn't seem to understand, well, if the government comes in and opens up a grocery store. They did this in Kansas City. It ran for several years. It lost millions of dollars every year, and it finally failed altogether. But if that grocery store can afford, because it's funded by the government, to lose money on a regular basis, in other words, by charging the lower prices, yes, it'll seem like a good deal until that grocery store drives all the private sector grocery stores out of business, and then the folks with the government say, we're tired of funding this, then you're going to go away. And even folks like former New York Governor Andrew Cuomo understand the socialists have gone absolutely crazy.
3: There is no such thing as free. Someone always pays. This is a dream. This is nirvana. This is utopia. And they're selling to young people who are buying it. But it's not going to work. And the socialist movement is the best thing the Republicans have going for them.
2: And God bless him for saying that. And then you've got Alexandria Ocasio-Cortez. Remember the brilliant economist from Boston University, now a member of Congress from her last job as a bartender? She'd like to eliminate the U.S. Senate altogether.
4: I don't support the filibuster. I don't support elements of this institution that we know, were founded on Jim Crow.
2: I think she just pulled that one out of her ear. And then you've got Democrat Senator John Fetterman, who actually seems to be one of the few sensible Democrats, and he's in the U.S. Senate, and he's talking about the Michigan Senate candidate Abdul Al-Sayed. Take a listen to what he says.
5: Yeah, no, it's hilarious. You know, Bernie is there campaigning for this guy. You know, humble yourself, Bernie. You know, you just push an accused rapist and imploded up in Maine, and now you're pushing, essentially a pro-Hamas candidate that's been anti-American and deeply anti-Israel. You know, he's a socialist that earned $700,000 last year. His wife, in private practice, she refuses to accept Medicaid. He's a phony, and he has said incredibly anti-American thing.
2: That is Senator John Fetterman talking about Michigan Senate Democrat candidate Abdul Al-Sayed. And then, because I love these crazy things that the Democrats and the liberals say, I found this soundbite of the superintendent of the Spotsylvania schools, Dr. Clint Mitchell. And he says he wants to focus on making sure that he hires staff and hires black teachers. So if you're white and you applied for a job in the Spotsylvania schools, good luck, because he says it's his job to actually change the color of the teaching staff.
6: My job, which I have challenged HR about, is making sure that we hire the right people, but most importantly, we diversify our staff to represent the kids that we have in our schools. Because I will tell you, I was the one kid who went to school, and when I went to school, I didn't have an African-American teacher until I got to college, right? But it didn't mean that I couldn't be successful because I didn't have an African-American teacher. But that's important for kids.
2: Yeah, it's important for kids, but then he kind of reverses himself. He's got a doctorate in education, and he was successful. Oh, and then I love this. He went to the school board in Spotsylvania because they were considering implementing a program to drug test possible candidates for teaching positions. And he said, no, if you test for drugs, nobody's going to work here. Listen to this.
6: Implementing such a program would completely negate the work that we have done over the last 18 months plus in the school division on teacher retention. I give you the data just for our recruitment fair this past week. I guarantee you that our neighbors, whether it's Stafford, Fredericksburg City, Caroline, Louisa, Orange County, Culpeper, Prince William, they're looking for you to implement such a policy. Because here's what's going to happen. You think our retention numbers are what it is? Jones of people are going to look the school division. And you think we have a problem hiring and retaining people and filling positions? You'll have vacancies because no one will want to work here.
2: Nobody, if you drug test teachers, none of the teachers want to teach in schools. Crazy. By the way, thousands of places on the internet have a file with your name on it. And that used to be true of me, but I took care of the problem, and I'm going to tell you how. What do they have? Your home address, your cell phone number, your email address, and there's more. 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
16: News this hour from Town Hall, I'm Keith Peters in Washington. The House passes a $95 billion budget proposal along party lines, but it faces uncertainty in the Senate.
17: The concurrent resolution is adopted.
18: Bullets and bombs to finish the job.
19: Budget Committee Chairman Jody Arrington framed the proposal as a push to deliver for voters ahead of the midterm elections.
18: Strengthen our food supply, and ultimately, we want to safeguard the integrity of our election.
19: Democrat Paul Tonko was among those voting against the resolution.
20: This budget gives this administration a blank check to continue their war of choice with Iran.
19: It now heads to the Senate, where it faces a more skeptical audience. Jennifer King, Washington.
16: Tropical storm Bertha made landfall this evening in Louisiana, with winds being felt as much as 100 miles away. Robbie Berg, warning coordination meteorologist with the National Hurricane Center, says there's a chance of flooding from Bertha.
21: There are rainfall amounts of 1 to 4 inches is expected across portions of the northern Gulf Coast. Some areas could see upwards of 6 in those very isolated areas, and that could produce some types of flash flooding. But we're not expecting any sort of widespread type of flooding like we've seen in past storms.
16: The National Hurricane Center says a tropical storm warning includes New Orleans and Lake Pontchartrain. Storm surge up to 3 feet is possible, as well as heavy rain. Bertha is expected to weaken as it moves toward Texas. The Trump administration has forged a new agreement with Saudi Arabia that could potentially provide the kingdom with uranium enrichment capability for its civilian nuclear program. The Trump administration has not released details of the agreement. On Wall Street, the Dow down by 6 points. The Nasdaq dropped 146. The S&P 500 lower by 10. Oil trading near $86 a barrel. More at townhall.com.
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16: The tariff rift between Canada and the United States has spilled over into a celebration of opening a bridge honoring a hockey legend.
23: A planned joint U.S.-Canada ceremony Friday celebrating the opening of the Gordie Howe International Bridge connecting Detroit and Windsor, Ontario, is no longer expected to take place after President Donald Trump announced a 50% tariff on most Canadian goods. Canadian officials in a statement said, in light of trade action threatened by the United States earlier this week, it would be inappropriate to proceed with a celebratory event between the two countries. Bill Alexander, Washington.
16: R. James Woolsey, a national security expert who led the CIA for 2 turbulent years after his appointment by President Bill Clinton, has died. He was 84. Woolsey died Tuesday at his home in Washington of a stroke. News and analysis at townhall.com. From Washington, I'm Keith Peters. It's a hack attack that only adds to some of the apprehensions surrounding artificial intelligence technology.
24: OpenAI confirms its AI system, without any outside direction, apparently hacked into another AI company. Last week, AI startup Hugging Face detected an intrusion into its data processing systems. Hugging Face's co-founder says the attack was from an AI agent, noting it was mind-blowing that it happened autonomously, while adding there was no malicious intent from OpenAI. Rich Thomason reporting.
16: The man who was convicted of trying to kill Salman Rushdie is on trial again. Prosecutors and defense lawyers gave opening statements Wednesday in Hadi Matar's federal terrorism trial in Buffalo, New York. The Booker Prize-winning Rushdie is expected to testify later this week. He was stabbed on a lecture stage in 2022. More at townhall.com.
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1: This is Weatherology. I'm meteorologist Laura Lockwood with the Alexandria Lakes Area Forecast. Lows dip down to about 56 tonight under clear skies. Southwest winds 5 to 10 miles per hour. Highs level off around 82. Tomorrow, ample sunshine expected. Mainly clear skies tomorrow night, 62. Partly cloudy skies Friday, decreasing clouds by Saturday. Mid-80s Friday, low 90s by Saturday. For KXRA, I'm meteorologist Laura Lockwood. Right now, it's 68 degrees.
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4: Hey, let's jump right into it. Thanks for joining us, America at Night. A little bit later on, did you hear about that Pan Am plane they found right off of Puerto Rico? We're going to talk to an expert and find out the exact story. It's an unbelievable story of what happened 50-some-odd years ago. That Pan Am plane had an emergency landing in the Atlantic Ocean, and subsequently an unbelievable story, and they found that plane last month, so we'll get into that. But the last couple of weeks, election integrity has been in the news, and of course with the news yesterday in New Jersey, it's a perfect time to have our next guest on. He wrote a book with Major Garrett, The Big Truth, Upholding Democracy in the Age of the Big Lie. He is also the executive director and founder of the nonpartisan nonprofit Center for Election Innovation and Research. David Becker, welcome to America at Night. Thanks for joining us.
14: My pleasure. Great to be with you, McGraw.
4: Lots to get to. First, let's start with the news over the last 24 hours or so, and that is what happened in New Jersey. Make some sense out of what happened to us with this story coming out of New Jersey.
14: Yeah, so what happened was the governor announced yesterday that they had discovered that for a period of about a year, there was a technical glitch within the system that when non-citizens legally here who can get a license went to DMV and get a license, accurately told DMV that they were not citizens, did not want to be registered. They were registered to vote. It wasn't that many of them. It was 6,600, which sounds like a lot. That's only 0.1% of the total registered voters in New Jersey. And they did a complete transparent review of it as soon as they discovered this problem. Only fewer than 400 of them had voted at any time. To put that into context, that's around 0.009% of the people who voted in the 2024 election, an election that Vice President Harris beat Donald Trump in New Jersey, at least by over 250,000 votes. This was obviously it shouldn't have happened. It's very good the government discovered it and is fixing this. But it's more of a technical glitch rather than kind of some systemic problem with regard to non-citizens on the list.
4: This has happened quite a bit. Pennsylvania, I think, had an issue. Oregon had an issue a couple of years ago. It seems like this computer glitch keeps on happening.
14: Well, you can understand this is something that we see a lot in our daily lives. Think about it this way. How often have we shown up somewhere, maybe even at a DMV, and we're asked to give our date of birth, and we give our date of birth, and then later on during the transaction, they'll ask us, are we 18 or over? And, you know, we'll often think, well, wait a second, I gave you my date of birth. Why doesn't your system automatically pick that up? Well, systems are still evolving, and sometimes they don't do that. That's what happened here. This shouldn't have happened in this case. In each of those cases where it's happened, it's been a relatively small number. It's been detected. It's been fixed. And what we're really seeing is that even when some non-citizens are inadvertently getting on the list, we're seeing very few of them actually cast a ballot. I mean, the number, the percentage of those that were accidentally registered who cast a ballot was about 6%. So non-citizens are not looking to paint a bullseye on themselves, commit an illegal act that will result in their deportation and their prosecution just to cast one ballot in an election in which maybe 150 million ballots are cast.
4: Do we know anything about these 400 votes? Do we know who they voted for? Do we know what party they belong to? Do we know anything about these 400 people who voted in New Jersey?
14: From the governor's statement, it appears they were Republicans, Democrats, and independents, a lot of non-party voters. We, of course, don't know who any of them voted for. That's not going to be ever public record. It's a secret ballot. But I'll also note that in 2020, well before this happened, Joe Biden beat Donald Trump in New Jersey by 750,000 votes. And after this problem occurred, Donald Trump did much better. He only lost by 250,000 votes to Vice President Harris. So also these numbers are much, much larger than the possible impact. There's no election where this number of votes would have impacted an election in New Jersey.
4: If the SAVE Act would have been the law of the land, would that have caught these 400 people?
14: Yeah, that's a great question, McGraw. And the answer is no, because while the SAVE Act, and we're still trying to figure out what the SAVE Act is right now, because the last published version was months ago, and there's a lot of effort to kind of attach it into current bills that Congress is considering. If it required some kind of documentary proof of citizenship be shown, that's what happened here. The people showed documents that indicated citizenship or non-citizenship, as most people do when they're getting a license that's real ID compliant. That's required. And the system itself didn't store that data correctly. So the SAVE Act would have required the same thing that basically happened here, but the system didn't store that data in a way that was useful and be caught. So the SAVE Act would not have fixed this. This could have just as easily happened under the SAVE Act as it happened now.
4: You know, some races are close, and we've seen from time to time, I mean, some quirky things happen where sometimes it's been a tie. There was a tie in Virginia a couple years ago. Other races, more local than sort of national. But I guess New Jersey dodged a bullet. If these 400 votes, if there was an election that was decided by less than 400 votes or 30 votes or 20 votes, they would have had a real problem on their hand.
14: It's definitely a situation that shouldn't have happened. And close elections do happen, as you pointed out, much more commonly at the local level. Even the close presidential elections we've been talking about are in the 10,000 vote range, which is a pretty large number of votes. But we also know that non-citizen registration is extremely rare. This doesn't come from me. This doesn't come from anti-proof of citizenship advocates. This comes from the Trump Department of Homeland Security itself. They reviewed 68 million records from states that voluntarily shared their data with them. And they have a system that has incomplete information on citizenship, but they still were able to confirm that 99.96% of those individuals in the 68 million, were documented citizens. And of the remaining 0.04%, what the states have found is that many, if not most of them, are also citizens that DHS didn't have accurate records on. So this is not a huge problem. And what we're also seeing, as we're seeing in New Jersey as well as other states, states actually have better data than the feds on this. The states have the data that's coming into the departments of motor vehicles when people apply for real ID, when they have to show proof of legal presence. For most citizens, that means they're showing a U.S. birth certificate or a passport. And that information can be stored in the motor vehicles agency when they do it right and compare it against the voter list. That's what states are doing right now. That's one of the ways that New Jersey was able to confirm the numbers and the breadth of this.
4: David Becker with us for a couple of more minutes. He is the executive director and founder of the nonpartisan nonprofit Center for Election Innovation and Research. David, the reason why we actually on the show was to talk about the SAVE Act and what's in it and what's not. And this question came up on the show the other day, and there's nobody more nonpartisan than you than we could find to answer this question as accurately as possible. And the question is this: if the SAVE Act were to be enacted, does a real ID, is that good enough to show so that you can show your citizenship to be able to vote?
14: The answer in almost all cases is no, because The SAVE Act, as it was published several months ago, again, it apparently is going through several versions right now. We don't know what it is. I should point out that it's almost certain not to pass, that the Senate doesn't have the votes to pass it, and that even if it did pass, we're 3.5 months away from a major election. It's highly likely the courts would block it because it's just too late to implement any major change like that. But one of the provisions of the original SAVE Act was that you had to provide documentary proof of citizenship every time you engaged in a voter registration transaction, which meant any time you moved or changed your name, you had to dig up your documentary proof of citizenship, even though you've shown it to your state and your government before, and show it to them again as a, you know, a way to get citizens to work for government rather than getting government to work for citizens. And then every time you vote, you need to show a form of identification that that proves your citizenship. And if you pull out your ID right now, most of us have a real ID compliant license, and those licenses do not indicate whether we're citizens on it or not, which means that if we wanted to vote every time, not only would we bring in our driver's license, our real ID, we'd have to dig up our citizenship documentation every time we voted. And there's an additional wrinkle, which is that if your name on your citizenship documentation and does not match the name on your license, which is true for many Americans, particularly married women, they would have to bring in a third form of ID that links those two, that shows the name change. This is something that we've just never seen anything like this before. No state has an ID requirement this restrictive. I'll also add there that you'd have to provide photocopies of these IDs if you returned a mail ballot as well. And I was recently talking to a college class, and I mentioned the word Xerox. You could see their eyes just glaze over, like, what the heck is that? So this was one of the reasons. It's not even a particularly popular bill amongst Republicans. It's not particularly popular amongst election officials of both parties. It would create a vast new bureaucracy without any funding for it that would actually create potentially more problems for the kinds of things we saw in New Jersey. Think about it now. In New Jersey, there was one agency with one glitch that caused the problem. If the SAVE Act were to pass, there would be county election offices throughout every state that would be responsible for collecting and storing this data, creating all kinds of new potential nodes of error that could occur at the human level, at the technical level. Again, this is why it's almost certain not to pass.
4: Yeah. David Becker, a lot of people don't believe in absentee ballots, mail-in ballots. They think it's fraught with people stealing ballots, people taking ballots out of mailboxes and filling it out and sending it in, and the person who's got the ballot never even knew it was there. Explain to us if the mail-in ballot or the absentee ballot is safe and secure.
14: We've been doing mail ballots for over 150 years since the Civil War. We're very good at it. Every ballot gets confirmed be going to the right place at the time it's sent out. And every time a voted ballot gets received by election officials, it's verified to confirm that the correct person returned it. Usually by signature verification, sometimes by an identification number, a driver's license number, and also it's checked to make sure that no one else purported to vote for that individual. It's very safe. When mail voting fraud happens, I used to be a Department of Justice attorney investigating things like this. It's one of the easiest crimes to find. If you want to go to jail, committing mail ballot fraud is a really, really good way to do it. And I'll tell you, I'm not the only one who thinks that. Someone else who thinks that mail balloting is secure, despite of some of the things he says, is President Trump, who during the Florida primary this past year voted by mail in Palm Beach County, Florida, even though he was physically present in Palm Beach County while early in-person voting was going on, and he could have chosen to vote in person. So I think we should take that sense of confidence, regardless of what he might say and what some of the people who've been spreading disinformation about elections might say, and realize states are doing mail voting. It's happening in red states and blue states. It's highly secure if that's how you choose to vote. But there's also widespread early in-person voting in 47 states, every state except Alabama, Mississippi, and New Hampshire. And, of course, election day in-person voting is always an option if that's how you like to vote.
4: How do they check? If somebody has a house, say, in Arizona, and they have a summer house in Arizona and a winter house in Michigan, how do they know they're not registered in both states and vote in one and then vote in the other?
14: That is a great question. And there is a system that the states have, that many states have partnered in, called the Electronic Registration Information Center. And I happen to know a lot about this because I led the effort to create it. And it is a data center that the states run themselves with sophisticated data, where they share their lists with each other through the system. And this system can then flag for them if there's someone who's registered in more than one state, and it can flag for them after an election if they think there was someone who voted in more than one state. Those numbers are always very low, but they do exist in some cases. And interestingly, some of the same people who advocate for election integrity, often aligned with President Trump, have advocated for some Republican states to leave this system, actually harming election integrity. Over half the states are in ERIC, as we call it, E-R-I-C, and it enables these states to identify if someone is registered in multiple states so they can begin cleaning up that process. Most of the time, that's not fraud, by the way. That's just someone has moved from one state to another, and the state they moved from hasn't caught up to that information yet. And then, very importantly, if someone has returned a ballot or tried to vote in two different states, so that an investigation can start, and they should be prosecuted.
4: How often do you find people who vote in two different states?
14: Usually in any given state, the number might be in the dozen or two in a major, major election. You know, there was about 100 in the last two presidential elections. We've seen somewhere in the range of 150 to 160 million. You know, we might see a few hundred nationwide. It's really not that big of a problem. Most Americans take this very seriously.
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4: Hey, next hour, we're going to check in with Neil Bradley. He is the head of the National Chamber of Commerce. Small business is the backbone of this country. And there's a whole lot of talk about big business because it's sexy, it's easy, and they've got all the power. But what about the small businesses? So next hour, we've dedicated the hour to talk to Neil Bradley, head of the Chamber of Commerce for small businesses. And he's got some interesting news, the good, the bad, and the ugly. Of course, everyone's dealing with these high gas prices, and that's certainly affecting small business. But there's been some news recently that has not gotten a lot of attention. Do you know that the Chamber of Commerce put on a meeting with the Prime Minister of Iraq recently, and $60 billion worth of deals came out of that meeting? $60 billion of deals that the Iraqi government is doing with American businesses. That didn't get any news. So we're going to talk to Neil Bradley, the Chamber of Commerce, head of the Chamber of Commerce next hour to get all the information on all of that. Stay right there. Did you hear the story about this Pan Am flight that took off from Puerto Rico in 1952? Had a watery landing shortly after takeoff. They just found the plane. It is a famous crash and changed aviation forever because of it. So we're going to talk to an aviation journalist coming up in just a minute to find out. It's an unbelievable story, one that was sort of lost to history but has been found because the finding of this Pan Am plane at the bottom of the Atlantic Ocean. We'll get into that coming up here in just a minute. America at Night, back in a moment.

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0: It's awesome to eat organic, but at the Grain Bin, that's just the beginning. 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
2: With SRN News, I'm Jason Walker. Thousands of non-citizens in New Jersey ended up being eligible to vote due to a computer mistake. Here's correspondent Laura Winters.
3: Liberal New Jersey Governor Mikey Sherrill admits more than 6,000 non-U.S. citizens were on the New Jersey voter rolls. She says 6,600 people were incorrectly registered when they applied for a driver's license. The Democrat governor claims 400 of them ended up voting in elections. These people have reportedly been deleted from the system. President Trump says this episode in New Jersey underscores the need to pass the Save America Act, which requires voter ID and proof of citizenship. Laura Winters reporting.
2: President Trump honoring four soldiers killed in the war in Iran as he attended their dignified transfer at Dover Air Force Base in Delaware.
4: Very tough to watch, to be honest with you. I think it's the toughest thing I do. If anything I do, I do all this stuff, but I think it's the toughest thing I do.
2: Later, the president...
5: This is Weatherology. I'm meteorologist Laura Lockwood with the Alexandria Lakes Area Forecast. Lows dip down to about 56. Tonight, under clear skies, southwest winds 5 to 10 miles per hour. Highs level off around 82. Tomorrow, ample sunshine expected. Mainly clear skies. Tomorrow night, 62. Partly cloudy skies. Friday, decreasing clouds by Saturday. Mid-80s, Friday, low 90s by Saturday. For KXRA, a meteorologist, Laura Lockwood. Currently, 64.
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10: This story takes the cake. It was April 11th, 1952, when 69 passengers and crew members took off from San Juan, Puerto Rico, en route to New York. The plane had to make an emergency landing right after takeoff, right there in the Atlantic Ocean. It sank to the bottom, and it has been there ever since. Just recently, it has been discovered to many people. It brings back all sorts of memories for other people. We're rediscovering how important this crash was to aviation. To talk about it, Jeff Wise, one of the good ones, aviation journalist and host of the podcast Finding MH370. That is the Malaysian airliner that went down a couple of years ago. Jeff Wise, welcome to America at Night. Thanks for joining us.
11: Well, thanks for having me.
10: You betcha. How big of a story is this in your world? Did you know they were looking for this airplane? Had you paid attention to this? Did you know much about this Pan Am flight before this story broke?
12: You know, I've been thinking about missing airliners in the ocean for 12 years. And so I feel like I should have heard of this, but no, I hadn't. And so this came to me as sort of shocking news. I don't think it was on a lot of people's radar, but obviously, some people had been keeping the memory alive and very much wanted to solve this.
10: Yeah, the story is amazing. Take me through what happened, because the emergency landing... Everyone survived the emergency landing, which is just so hard to believe.
12: Well, you know, it kind of reminds me of the Miracle on the Hudson, you know, where Captain Sully Sullenberger, you know, puts down the 737, or was it A320? Anyway, it was a plane about the same size as this, which was a much older generation of aircraft. Of course, DC-4, which is a World War II vintage plane. People might remember the Berlin airlift dropping these packages into Berlin when the Soviets had surrounded it. But so he was able to set it down on the ocean surface and, yeah, very successfully as Sully was many years later. But that's when the tragedy unfolded.
10: But this was before we had any of the safety procedures in place, and those quote-unquote annoying safety procedures we have to be bothered with every time we sit in the emergency exit. That is a result of what happened in this plane?
12: You know, people like to complain about regulations. And, you know, it seems like it's kind of a killjoy that we have to do this, we have to do that. There's a saying in aviation, the rules are written in blood. For every regulation that there is, it's probably because somebody died or some really bad thing happened, and that, in an attempt to prevent that from happening in the future, people write the rules. And so, yeah, as you're alluding to, when this plane touched down in the water, they hadn't done those pre-flight briefings that we're so used to today. They hadn't explained to people what you should do in the event that we do touch down in the water. They don't have those cards telling you how to inflate your vest and all that. And so, and there was, on top of that, there was a language difficulty, because a lot of the passengers were Spanish speakers from Puerto Rico. The flight crew were English speakers and weren't able to convey to people what they needed to do. And so a lot of people stayed strapped into their seats and wound up sinking and drowning and dying.
10: And this, one of the stories I was reading, that the pilots, the crew survived and 13 of the passengers survived. But there was a story where the pilots were trying to throw the passengers off the plane, and the passengers wouldn't unbuckle their seatbelts. It's unimaginable, the horror that happened.
12: I mean, it's sort of imaginable to me, because people are in a very unfamiliar situation, probably scared witless. It's very hard. I actually wrote a book a number of years ago now called Extreme Fear, How Your Brain Works Under Life or Death Danger. And it's very hard to think clearly. It's very hard. And especially if there's a language, people are like shouting at you in some language you don't understand, you know, grappling with people, throwing people overboard. It's very easy for people to not do the right thing in that exact moment of fear.
10: Yeah.
12: Disorientation.
10: So they found the plane after 74 years. Do you have any idea how they found the plane?
12: Well, it's an interesting story, because the company that found the plane using a AUV, an autonomous underwater vehicle. It looks a bit like a torpedo, but it's an intelligent robot, and it basically goes down, and it is smart enough that it can skim the bottom and do a kind of a back and forth search pattern, much like mowing the lawn, you know, just regular strips, so that you can make sure you have 100% coverage. And they went down and they started looking, and they, you know, it was using a technology called side scan sonar, but it's using a technology very similar to ultrasound that you would use to see your unborn baby. And it's using sound to essentially produce pictures, and you can see what's down there. And they detected the plane, and then they were able to bring it up. It was 2,000 feet down, which is much deeper than a scuba diver can go, but not nearly as deep as something like the Titanic or the area of the Southern Indian Ocean where investigators believe that the MH370 vanished 12 years ago.
10: Is it true that the Pan Am logo was still on the side of the plane?
12: Yeah, it's amazing. You know, down there in the permanent darkness of a half mile down, it's a pretty good environment for preserving things. It's cold, it's dark, and yeah, so the lettering can survive.
10: And the plane, I don't think it's intact, but aluminum doesn't rust and it doesn't degrade. So the aluminum's still there. So the pictures they're sending back, I mean, you can clearly tell it's a plane.
12: Oh, yeah. It's amazing. I mean, I wouldn't say aluminum doesn't corrode, but it corrodes much more slowly than, say, like iron would, for instance. And yeah, no, it's very clearly there. And if you wanted to pull it up, you know, it's not exactly like it would be in flyable condition, but it's right. Definitely recognizable as a plane.
10: Yeah, Jeff.
12: I mean, he did touch down.
10: No, it landed intact, and then I think the back wing sort of broke off, and then ultimately it sunk, and then with all of the people who were still on board, as you said, only 13 survived, and I think 5 crew members survived. Jeff Wise with us for a couple more minutes. He's an aviation journalist and the host of the podcast Finding MH370. Jeff, does this story and this technology and this events help in maybe trying to answer what happened to the Malaysian Airlines and or go and try and find that?
12: Well, it definitely kind of tingles the same hairs on the back of your neck, if that makes any sense. I mean, it's a very different kind of technology, very different era of aircraft, not like a modern aircraft that's sending out radio signals and talking to satellites and all of that. So when things went missing in those days, it was a lot harder to find them. But listen, we've got an airliner that's missing for many years and gets discovered on the seabed using autonomous underwater vehicles. There are an astonishing number of parallels with MH370. And a lot of people around the world really still care very passionately about MH370. And so I think this is going to put a lot of people's ears perked up.
10: Yeah. What do we know, right? I mean, it was a big story 12 years ago when it first happened. It's sort of fallen off the front page. Obviously, you host a podcast talking about it. What do we know and what don't we know about what happened with that airliner?
12: It's a really interesting story because the authorities were convinced that they knew what had happened to this plane. They had deciphered these mysterious electronic signals that this plane had broadcast. Nobody could really explain why the plane had broadcast them. No plane had ever broadcast them in quite the same way before, but it contained these hidden signals that they were able to decrypt and to use to mathematically calculate a search zone on this seabed. But when they went to search for it, it wasn't there. And they really can't explain why. They haven't entirely given up hope. There's an independent company called Ocean Infinity, which we just recently found out is going to search probably this coming winter for the last remaining sliver of the seabed where they think it might be. But if it's not there, and I think there's real reason to doubt that it will be there, then the authorities really should start to consider whether they made a big initial mistake, that one of their basic assumptions was wrong.
10: And that they've been searching in the wrong area this whole time.
12: Well, they know that they've been searching in the wrong area because if it was there, they would have found it. So, yeah, something fishy.
10: Yeah. Does anybody think it was nefarious or was

0: It has a lot of inconsistencies in it. It's not really clear how it would work. The other possibility, which I've taken some pains to explain, is that this could have been a cyber attack, someone getting into this system with malicious intent.
1: Are we ever really going to know? And once we find the plane, will that then help answer some of these questions?
0: I strongly believe that we will solve this mystery using the clues that we have at hand. I think that there are a lot of assumptions were made. People sort of, put it on the back burner, thinking like, well, there isn't really any need to question our assumptions. We'll certainly find this on the seabed. Now that it's becoming clear that it's not on the seabed, I think that they're going to have to start to revisit their assumptions. And I think once all of the evidence is looked at holistically and in detail, the truth will emerge.
1: Jeff Wise, aviation journalist and host of the podcast, Finding MH370. Thanks for your time. Sure to check out the podcast and good stuff on this Pan Am plane in off the coast of Puerto Rico. An unbelievable story lost to history, but it changed America forever, changed aviation forever. Jeff Wise, thanks for checking in.
0: Thanks for having me.
1: You got it. Jeff Wise, aviation journalist and host of the podcast, Finding MH370. You know, it's really interesting, this Pan Am story. Experts, this had been lost to history. There was an article in the New York Times. They went and found a woman who was, 80 years old. And she was like 6 or 7 when the plane went down. And her father was on the plane. And they went and tracked down this woman who's now 80 years old and asked her about it. And she said, yeah, daddy was supposed to be coming home and he was on the plane and never came home. And that conjures up all sorts of, right, sad images of a 5-year-old, a 6-year-old at the time, now 70 some odd years later, finds basically the gravesite of her dad. Just heartbreaking. But then to think that this was the reason why we now sit there with, you have to say you're on the exit row. Yes, you'll help people get out, put the mask on yourself, then put the mask on the little one. There is a flotation device under your seat. If not, the seat is used as a flotation device. All of those things comes from this plane. Jeff brought up Sully Sullenberger. I was telling the guys before the show in the pre-show meeting. We don't really have pre-show meetings. I was talking to the guys before we were going on the air. A while back when that Sully Sullenberger story happened, interviewed Sully Sullenberger, and then I interviewed some of their survivors, that miracle on the Hudson. And if you remember, he lands the plane, right, takes off, a bird hits the engine, they lose the engine, they have to ditch it in the Hudson. He lands the plane successfully on the Hudson, and then the passengers are standing on the wing. The picture is unbelievable, right? You're standing on a plane in the Hudson River on a wing waiting for the boats to come and pick you up. And so they brought out the survivors and, they ran them through the news media for questions. And I remember talking to this one survivor and, what was it like on the plane? What were you thinking? Right. All those things. And I said, let me ask you this question. Getting off a plane is hard enough when you're at the gate. I can only imagine the panic when you're floating on the Hudson River and you have to get out of the plane. I said, was there anybody who was getting out who said, oh, no, wait a minute. I left my iPhone in the pocket. No, wait a minute. My purse is 3 rows back. And this survivor said, oh, no, there was quite a bit of that going on. Oh, no, let me get my phone. Oh, no, my wallet's in my bag. I have to get my wallet. And they were like, yeah, that was happening quite a bit. And we just sort of had to explain to them that we'll get you a new wallet and, please get off the plane. Great. Could you imagine? Holy mackerel. What a story. 70 some odd years later, the Pan Am's logo is still on the plane. 2,000 feet, half a mile on the bottom of the Atlantic Ocean. What a story. Stay right there. America at Night. Back in a moment.
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3: It's like 10 o'clock at night and I found this house and I messaged her right away. I was like, I'm sorry it's so late. We need to look at this house. And like, she's just always been able to get back to us immediately. Any questions, they've been super easy to work with. Anytime we wanted to look at a place, you know, it always worked out where one of them was always willing to go above and beyond to show it for us. They were just really easy to work with and super great.

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1: 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Here's a text message from New Mexico. Holy mackerel, time to screen and block these people. Bill from Wyoming is a prime example. Yes, I know you're feeling about screening calls, but soon people are going to get real tired of hearing from these wingnuts and turn off your program. I have better things to do. Yeah, Bill from Wyoming was a interesting phone call. And it was a train wreck, but it's hard to look away from a train wreck. Sorry. Been doing this too long. I don't screen. We all learn. We all sink or swim together. Let's see here. I want the from Wisconsin. I want the Mets to clean house. I'd love for the Brewers to get Bo Bichette, exactly what they need to finally win a World Series. Here's one from Utah. The children go to school in the dark is a poor argument. Most kids don't go to classes in the summer. No, I think the kids go to school in the dark in the winter. That's the argument. The fact that it's sunny in the summertime's great, but they don't have to get up at 7 o'clock in the morning and take a bus. So the point of having daylight saving all year is that the kids will go to school and stand on the bus corner at 7 o'clock in the morning and it's pitch dark outside. Here's one from Rhode Island. Research report bears out that it was exactly 8 children struck by vehicles in Florida during this temporary abandonment of daylight saving time back in the 70s. Yeah. So Florida had 8 kids hit by vehicles while waiting for a bus in the pitch dark. That's what they did when it was daylight saving. So the fact that the kids don't go to class in the summer, true, but who cares? You're worried about the winter months when they're getting hit by the car because it's the dead of winter and it's dark outside at 7 o'clock, 7:30, 8 o'clock when they're trying to get the bus. Sun doesn't come up till, in some places, 9 o'clock. All right, stay right there. We're going to talk small business with the head of the Chamber of Commerce. Lots of news coming out of this corner of the world. We'll dive into that in just a minute. Our executive director is Alex Hinton. Our engineer tonight is Richard Good. I'm McGraw Millhaven, and this is America at Night on Westwood One.
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6: News this hour from Town Hall. I'm Jason Walker. Thousands of non-citizens in New Jersey ended up being eligible to vote because of a mistake. Correspondent Laura Winters.
7: Liberal New Jersey Governor Mikey Sherrill admits more than 6,000 non-U.S. citizens were on the New Jersey voter rolls. She says 6,600 people were incorrectly registered when they applied for a driver's license. The Democrat governor claims 400 of them ended up voting in elections. These people have reportedly been deleted from the system. President Trump says this episode in New Jersey underscores the need to pass the Save America Act, which requires voter ID and proof of citizenship. Laura Winters reporting.
6: President Trump has honored four soldiers killed in the war and attending the dignified transfer at Dover Air Force Base in Delaware.
8: Very tough to watch, to be honest with you. Very tough. I think it's the toughest thing I do. Of anything I do, I do all this stuff, but I think it's the toughest thing I do.
6: Later, the president was in Georgia to promote the new Trump Accounts Child Investment Program, saying it will help set up kids for future financial success.
8: Their parents, grandparents, employers, and loved ones can contribute up to $5,000 a year. And with the modest contribution, these accounts will reach hundreds of thousands of dollars for these young people by the time they get to, let's say, 18, let's say 21. But by the time they're just young adults, they could be worth hundreds of thousands of dollars, most likely will be.
6: R. James Woolsey, a national security expert who led the CIA for 2 years following his appointment by President Bill Clinton, has died. Woolsey was 84. Small town of Presidio, Texas, challenging the Trump administration's border wall plans. Community leaders there say the wall would endanger levees protecting from flash floods. More on these stories, townhall.com.
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6: The birthplace of a despicable human being is now a police station.
10: Adolf Hitler's birthplace in Austria has been inaugurated as a police station. The move aims to deter its use as a pilgrimage site for Nazi sympathisers. A memorial stone outside the house in Brunau am Inn will remain, bearing a message against fascism. Austria's Interior Minister Gerhard Karner has emphasized the country's commitment to confronting its past. Renovations took years and cost around 20 million euros. That's nearly $23 million. The building was previously rented by the Interior Ministry and has stood empty since 2011. I'm Charles de Ledesma.
6: A June 1st trial date has been set for Nicolas Maduro to face drug trafficking charges in New York. His lawyer says he plans to contest the charges. Defense attorneys object to the military action that snatched Venezuela's president from power. Breaking news and analysis, townhall.com. Well, Tropical Storm Bertha has made landfall in Louisiana. Storm is packing winds that extend some 100 miles from the center. Damaging wind and storm surge are the main threats. National Hurricane Center meteorologist Robbie Berg.
11: There are rainfall amounts of 1 to 4 inches is expected across portions of the northern Gulf Coast. Some areas could see upwards of 6 in those very isolated areas, and that could produce some types of flash flooding. But we're not expecting any sort of widespread type of flooding like we've seen in past storms.
6: In the meantime, torrential rains in West Virginia causing flash flooding that inundated homes and businesses. Authorities say floods washed out bridges, leading to numerous rescues in parts of the state. The governor, Patrick Morrissey, says several people are unaccounted for, but there's no official word yet on deaths. And more than 300 National Guard members have been sent in to help. More on these stories, townhall.com.
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13: This is Weatherology. I'm meteorologist Laura Lockwood with the Alexandria Lakes Area Forecast. Lows dip down to about 56. Tonight, under clear skies, southwest winds 5 to 10 miles per hour. Highs level off around 82. Tomorrow, ample sunshine expected. Mainly clear skies. Tomorrow night, 62. Partly cloudy skies. Friday, decreasing clouds by Saturday. Mid-80s, Friday, low 90s by Saturday. For KXRA, I'm meteorologist Laura Lockwood. Currently, 64.
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1: Hey, welcome back. We'll take open phones next hour. And, of course, if you've got a question or a comment for our next guest or any guest, you can certainly text in or leave a message, 1-844-2-McGraw, 1-844-262-4729. Look, the truth is that in this day and age, big business gets all the news. And I guess there's a place for that. I guess that there's a reason for that. But a lot of people sort of overlook the small businesses. And we all know, and everyone agrees, that as small businesses go, so goes the economy. Small businesses are the lifeblood of America, of communities, of towns and neighborhoods. And we like to check in with small businesses from time to time, and none better than with Neil Bradley, who is the Executive Vice President and Chief Policy Officer and Head of Strategic Advocacy for the U.S. Chamber of Commerce. Neil, welcome back to America at Night. Thanks for joining us.
15: McGraw, great to be with you.
1: You betcha. Let's talk about this historic meeting the Chamber of Commerce had with the Prime Minister of Iraq. Let me say that again. The U.S. Chamber of Commerce held a business summit with the Prime Minister of Iraq. That's extraordinary to say. It didn't get any news. It should have been huge news. I'm glad you're here to talk about it. But let's start there. What was this historic meeting about, and how did it come about, and what happened?
15: Well, the Prime Minister was in Washington, D.C. He met with the President, and then he came across the park to the U.S. Chamber of Commerce. We actually are located right across from the White House. And he met with American business leaders and signed over 50 agreements between the government of Iraq and businesses in Iraq with U.S. businesses, creating new opportunities for American companies to sell things to the people and businesses in Iraq. And so this is actually something that the U.S. Chamber, we do a fair amount of, helping U.S. businesses find opportunities abroad and getting these deals done, because that helps American workers in our country.
1: To the tune of $60 billion. So explain how
15: $60 billion.
1: So is this a situation where these companies are going to go in and start rebuilding Iraq? Are they going to start offshoring things? I mean, what? Give me a sense of what type of businesses are going to be doing these types of things.
15: Yeah, so we're talking about, in some instances, it's service companies who will now be able to sell their services in the country of Iraq. And so that'll be American workers who are helping service and provide services there. In some instances, it's energy infrastructure. So we have the best equipment, the best designers and fabricators in the world, and we have an opportunity now to sell some of that equipment and the things that we make here into Iraq. Sometimes it's partnerships, opening up their markets to goods that are made by American companies. And so it really spanned all kinds of sectors, everything from health and life sciences to energy and to services.
1: You have to assume that American businesses wouldn't go into Iraq unless it was safe. I know a lot of people haven't, you know, Iraq's been pushed off the front page for a while for all sorts of reasons. And so, but these American companies clearly must have enough confidence in the stability of the Iraqi government to invest in the country in some way, shape, or form.
15: Yeah, that's right. Although I'll tell you, American businesses provide goods and services kind of around the world and sometimes in really difficult spots. And so, one of we talk a lot, here in D.C. and across the country about how we project power as America, and we think about that as often what our military does. But one of our great strengths around the world is the strength of American business and forging these relationships and going into places and providing these goods and services. So, yes, I think there's confidence in Iraq. I think it is growing as evidenced by these $60 billion in deals. But ultimately, this is just going to be good news for American workers.
1: And also, if you're trading with a country, you're less apt to bomb that country.
15: That's exactly right. And it forges relationships. And you think about your business partners and the folks that you do business with, or even the stores that you consume from. There's something about working together that really builds good relationships. And turns out it's good for national security as well.
1: Yeah, that's one of the reasons why free trade is so important, because if there's an economic interest, you'll figure out a way to figure out your differences and move on. Neil Bradley with us, Executive Vice President, Chief Policy Officer, and Head of Strategic Advocacy for the U.S. Chamber of Commerce. Lots more to get to. You guys just released your second quarter small business index. Give us what that is and give us some of the highlights. It's sort of a pulse of small businesses. Give us a sense of what you found out about the health and the thoughts of small business owners.
15: Yeah, every 3 months we go out to small businesses all around the country and we ask them how they're doing. And we ask them, how do you feel about the economy? What are you concerned about? How's your business doing? Are you confident in your revenue? What are you planning to do with respect to headcount? Are you going to be hiring employees or staying the same or shedding employees? How about investment? Are you making investments to kind of grow your business? And it really gives us a good read to understand, the perspective of small businesses. And, no surprise, what they told us is they're really concerned about inflation. And so we've seen a big jump in the last 3 months in small business owners' concern about inflation. And it's weighing on their views on the economy. But here's the interesting thing. They are showing a lot of resilience. 7 in 10 small business owners say they have confidence in their own business operations. They're worried about what may be going on in the whole economy, but they have confidence in what's going on with their own business. We saw an uptick this quarter, particularly compared to the beginning of the year, and the number of small businesses that said, yep, I'm planning to hire more workers over the next 12 months. And we saw even a small increase in the number who say they're going to increase investments. And so our big conclusion with this is inflation's a problem. Prices are a concern, not just for families, but for small businesses. But there's a lot of resilience going on in small businesses and main streets all over America. And they're still planning to grow. And that's exactly what we want to see.
1: Neil Bradley, hold that thought. Lots more to get to. Some good news coming out of the small business world with the U.S. Chamber of Commerce. Neil Bradley, the Executive Vice President and Chief Policy Officer and Head of Strategic Advocacy for the U.S. Chamber of Commerce, which is the voice of small businesses. Neil Bradley, more with him in a moment. America at Night.
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0: Oh. Good weather and bad. 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
1: They're on the front lines of small businesses. They're the advocacy group, the U.S. Chamber of Commerce. You want to find out about small businesses? These guys know all about small businesses. U.S. Chamber of Commerce Executive Vice President Neil Bradley joins us here for the hour. Neil, you mentioned in the last segment the small business index. You were talking about that these small businesses you surveyed are hiring. And I'm curious as to find out what they said about AI. And I don't know whether anecdotally or in your survey, what did they say about AI in terms of hiring, firing? I'd rather invest in AI than humans. And are they finding enough workers to actually hire?
2: Two different questions there. Let's start with the AI portion, because we actually have asked them about AI, and we've seen a steady increase in the number of small businesses that are reporting that they're using AI in their own operations. We're at about 56% of the last time we surveyed small businesses saying, yep, we're using AI. Here's the interesting thing. We then asked them, okay, what have you done with your headcount over the past year that you've been using AI? 81% of that 56% who are using AI said they increased their headcount. So what we found is that what small businesses are doing is they're using AI to be competitive, to expand their operations. And in the course of doing that, they're actually adding new employees. And so it's not what you often hear in a lot of the news coverage of this, but what we're seeing from small businesses is that AI is giving them a tool to kind of grow and expand. And that's really important when you think about the fact that 80% of the new jobs last year, the hires that occurred, came from small businesses. So we really need these small businesses adopting AI and adding headcount, because that's how we create more jobs in the country. The problem that it's created was actually your second question, which is, they actually are having a hard time finding workers. And it's kind of been a persistent challenge that we just have more job openings than we have people looking for work. And it's especially hard on small businesses to find the talent that they need.
1: So let me ask you that question. First of all, I apologize for asking two questions in one, but I was so excited to get the answer. I asked two in one. So let's talk about the actual hiring and the employers and the employees, because are they finding it hard to find humans, or are they finding it hard to find humans with the right skills? In other words, are we training our workers for the right skills for the jobs in the 21st century?
2: Yeah, it used to be the case that what businesses would tell us is that they were just having a hard time finding people who had the skills. Increasingly, they're having a hard time finding anyone available to kind of fill these jobs. So yes, it's really important that we get workforce training right, and we get people the right skills. And you know, we're doing some work to even begin improving educational courses relevant for future employment that people can take in high school. It's an initiative we have with the College Board. But at the moment, our problem is really demographic, and it's a shortage of people. You know, there's 11,200 baby boomers who turn 65 every single day. And, you know, many of those folks are retiring. They're going to be with us a long time. That's a good thing. They're consumers, but they're leaving the workforce, and the generations behind the baby boomers just aren't as big. And so we have some real demographic challenges where we're going to have a persistent shortage of workers for quite some time. And so we think that means we need to fix a legal immigration system. We haven't touched legal immigration or reformed the system since before the creation of the internet. We're clearly not have a system that could really meet our workforce needs. But even with the folks that we have, we also need to make sure that they have the skills for the jobs that demand them.
1: And Neil Bradley, Executive Vice President of the Chamber of Commerce, did you break down the jobs and the companies in the industries, in manufacturing, nursing, healthcare, transportation, hospitality? Did you break it down in that way, and where are these new jobs and where these new businesses are coming from?
2: Yeah, we've seen it with respect to small businesses. We've generally seen it kind of across the board, and so in manufacturing, where AI has basically improved productivity and created opportunities to expand. We were talking to we have a small business owner who advises some of our work. He owns a coffee roastery out in California, and he bags coffee and he sells it online, but he also has a storefront. He's used AI to improve the efficiency of bagging coffee in his operation. And what that's allowed him to do is speed up the bagging process, which has reduced his cost and allowed him to sell more. And as a result of that, it's easier for him to grow his business. And so I never dreamed that, you know, the AI examples would be coffee roasters and figuring out how to more efficiently bag coffee. But that's what these small business entrepreneurs are doing.
1: Yeah, that's the beauty of small businesses, and that's the beauty of they have to figure out a way to get it done, and they figure out a way to get it done. You know, the other thing, too, about manufacturing, you were talking about jobs with AI. The manufacturing job is no longer the blue-collar worker who picks up the box and then moves it over here, right? I mean, the manufacturing job is somebody who has brawn as well as brains, computer expertise, AI knowledge. That manufacturing worker is much different today than it was, say, 15, 20 years ago.
2: Oh, that's exactly right. And, you know, a lot of these are computer skills. They're understanding how equipment operates. And so it isn't the old stand along an assembly line and turn a screw anymore. This is really about knowing how to use computerized equipment, how to maintain it, how to program it. And so the manufacturing jobs look very different today than what we grew up learning about manufacturing. So it does take a lot more kind of skills and a different type of education.
1: Neil, what did your survey say about tariffs in small businesses? Did they comment on that at all?
2: They have. We didn't ask this in the most recent survey. We've asked it over the course of the past year. And it's a headwind. It is part of what has raising prices for small businesses. There are over 200,000 small business importers in the United States. These are businesses who maybe they're a manufacturer and they're importing a particular part that they need in their manufacturing process. Or they're a small business retailer and they import some of the goods that they sell. And so it's been a particularly a big hit for these small business importers, the tariffs have been, because they just don't have the same financial wherewithal that maybe a really large company has to figure out how to afford these tariffs. And so it's been a hit.
1: Yeah, that's Neil Bradley, Executive Vice President, Chief Policy Officer, and Head of Strategic Advocacy for the U.S. Chamber of Commerce. We'll come back and talk with him. Some big news that came out this week. It's still just extraordinary that it didn't get more attention, and that is the U.S. Chamber of Commerce hosted a historic summit with the Iraqi Prime Minister. Yes, Iraq's Prime Minister was in town to meet with the President and then walked across the street and met with the U.S. Chamber of Commerce, and they announced the signing of deals with American companies to the tune of $60 billion trade with Iraq and businesses in America. Who would have thought that? Should have gotten a lot more attention and a lot more news. Neil Bradley with us for a couple of more minutes. If you have a question for our guest, you can certainly give us a call or a text. 1-844-2-McGraw, 1-844-262-4729. Neil Bradley with the U.S. Chamber of Commerce and America at Night, back in a moment.
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1: SRN News, I'm Jason Walker. Democratic New Jersey Governor Mikey Sherrill admits 6,000 non-U.S. citizens were on the state voter rolls and 400 ended up voting in actual elections. President Trump has honored the lives of four U.S. troops killed in the Middle East and returned to their families at Dover Air Force Base in Delaware. The president saluted proudly as the caskets were escorted off a plane. Charles Gaines, the author who helped bring bodybuilding into the mainstream with the pumping iron, has died. He was 84. And authorities in the city of Brotherly Love continue their investigation. Philadelphia police are searching for those responsible for a weekend break-in at the home of Philadelphia Eagles running back Saquon Barkley. SRN News.
2: This is weatherology. I'm meteorologist Laura Lockwood with the Alexandria Lakes Area Forecast. Lows dip down to about 56 tonight under clear skies. Southwest winds 5 to 10 miles per hour. Highs level off around 82 tomorrow. Ample sunshine expected. Mainly clear skies tomorrow night, 62. Partly cloudy skies Friday. Decreasing clouds by Saturday. Mid-80s Friday. Low 90s by Saturday. For KXRA, I'm meteorologist Laura Lockwood. Right now, 63.
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6: Thanks for joining us. We'll take some open phones next hour. Our guest this hour is Neil Bradley. He is Executive Vice President of the U.S. Chamber of Commerce, Chief Policy Officer, and Head of Strategic Advocacy. Neil, we were talking about AI earlier. You can't turn the television on. You can't open up a newspaper. You can't open up a web page without somebody talking about data centers and the fight going on with data centers, though it's being built by the titans, the biggest companies the world's ever created. But it affects everybody, including small businesses. What did your survey say about data centers, and what is the U.S. Chamber of Commerce saying when it comes to data centers?
7: Yeah, you know, I think we haven't surveyed on the question of data centers, but what we know from talking to local communities, talking to those who are building these things, is the industry has really learned a lot and improved the data centers that they're building now. And so I think you're going to see the president even tomorrow announce a bunch of commitments from both data center builders and utility companies, that these won't lead to higher utility rates for families and other businesses in the community. In fact, a lot of these developers are actually putting more money into expanding the energy supply. They've done a lot to reduce kind of water usage. So some of the old complaints about the data centers are things that the folks building them have worked to address. What we also know is that they create a real surge in tax revenue for these local communities. And so whether that's to help fund schools, or in some instances it's helped reduce property taxes that have otherwise would have had to increase to keep funding the local government, these data centers have provided a great source of local revenue. I think the thing that we think about more long-term is to be able to really power an information age economy, we're going to need more data centers. And so this is just like building manufacturing plants or anything else that you need to kind of power an economy. Data centers are going to be part of the key to ensuring future economic growth and prosperity in our country.
6: The interesting thing about data centers, and I think the people who are in favor of data centers, if I can be so bold, have done a terrible job of sort of explaining data centers, and they've let the opposition sort of fill the void. But you mentioned tax revenue. People don't understand how much tax revenue an actually data center will provide for a local community. And even though data centers themselves, after the initial build out, don't create a lot of jobs, they create a lot of jobs by the data and the energy and the things they produce inside that. So while there are not a lot of jobs within the actual data center, you were talking about AI and how that AI is helping businesses grow. That's where they get the AI from, is these data centers. So in a sense, if you want to grow the economy for the small businesses, you're going to need more data centers.
7: McGraw, that's exactly right. And let's think about what's going to happen if, you know, we see what happened in New York, this moratorium spread into other states. So suddenly we're not going to build the data centers that we need to kind of power AI. Well, we know what happens when you constrain the supply of something. The price goes up. And so if you think about the cost of being able to access and use AI, that cost is going to skyrocket. And the biggest companies, well, maybe they could afford that. Maybe the richest Americans, they could afford that. But if you're a small business or you're just an individual and you want to use AI to help start your small business, it may become unaffordable. And so there are real victims when we begin to restrict these data centers, because what we're going to do is actually exacerbate inequality and take a tool that should be lifting people up and lifting small businesses, and we're going to price it out of their reach.
6: Yeah. Talk about this survey. Was there anything in this survey from the small businesses that shocked you or that you didn't see coming or was unexpected?
7: You know, I don't know that there's anything that shocked me per se, but what I was worried about, and it turned out to be an unnecessary worry, was I was worried that the kind of return of inflation and higher prices would lead small business owners to really change their view on the viability of their own businesses, and it didn't. And so I continue to be impressed and amazed by the resiliency of these small business owners. You know, they've had a lot of headwinds, the tariffs last year, rising fuel prices this year, that they just didn't anticipate, and they're just figuring out how to weather it and how to keep their business running, and in fact, how to grow it. So I guess I'm not surprised by that, but it is a source of, I think, pride, I hope, for all of us, that we have this amazing country with people who want to start these businesses and run them like they're doing.
6: I have a number of friends who have small businesses, and I hear their stories, and I just am amazed at their intestinal fortitude. I mean, think, over the last 20 years, you had 9/11, you had the dot-com bubble, you had the Great Recession, you had COVID. And now you've got tariffs. They're on again. They're off again. You've got all the political infighting, and all these businesses want to do is just make their widgets and sell them. And so you think about the plight of a small business owner for the last 20 years. I mean, they've thrown everything at these small businesses, and they've been able to not only survive, but many of them have been able to thrive.
7: McGraw, this is the most, in my opinion, the most underreported story of the past year. And last year, we set a record in the United States that nobody's talking about, but that we all should be talking about that, or we should be talking about. And that record was a record number of new business applications filed across this country. Thousands of people who say, I have an idea, I think I can turn it into a business, and they go down and they file the form wherever they're located, and they're opening businesses. And when they're doing that at record levels, I mean, that is a validation of our economy. It's a validation of our free market system, and it's a source of pride.
6: Yeah, no doubt about it. Neil Bradley,
7: you know,
6: with us.
7: Not happening? China.
6: Yeah, no, it's really, I mean, when you think about it, and forget the politics of it all, right? But most small businesses, they don't care. Just get out of their way and let them sell their widgets. And they don't care if who you voted for. They just want to sell you their widget. And they're always caught up in the whole political headwinds and everything else. And we saddle them with so many unnecessary burdens and regulations and everything. And I just feel for every small business out there that's just trying to figure it out, and they put their own money on the line. They're gambling, right? They've no real banks are offering these new startups a whole lot of money to start a restaurant or a bar or a factory or a widget company, and you know, they put their own money on the line, and they're, you know, it's a wing and a prayer oftentimes, and you know, I applaud them for it.
7: And you know what, you don't do that if you're pessimistic. if you think that, that the country's best days are behind it, right? No one says, you know, comes home and says, guess what, honey? You know, we're going to get a second mortgage on the house and max out our credit cards for this new business, and it's probably going to fail. No one does that. When people are taking those risks, it's because they believe not just in themselves, but they believe in our country. And the fact that that's happening at record levels, I think is wonderful news.
6: Yeah. Hey, before we let you go, Neil, talk about this $100 million gift the Chamber of Commerce got. It's the largest gift your organization has ever received. What was that about, and how are you going to use the money?
7: Yeah, 114 years, single largest gift to the U.S. Chamber, and it's to defend the free enterprise system. You know, it's unfortunate that that's even kind of necessary, but we're all seeing the news and the coverage and kind of the growing support for socialism. And a real lack of understanding that it's been our free market system that creates jobs and creates prosperity. And so this gift to the U.S. Chamber is focused on helping defend and preserve our free enterprise system. And so it's everything from educating candidates and voters to the public. To ensuring that we have the facts are out there about what capitalism has done and how it operates. And so we think we're unfortunately in a real fight to remind the American people why free enterprise works so well and to defend our capitalist system.
6: Yeah, as the country goes, as small businesses go, so goes the country. Everyone gets all the attention of the big ones, the big boys, the big tech companies, but it's those small businesses that are the lifeblood of this country. Neil Bradley, Chamber of Commerce, Executive Vice President, Chief Policy Officer, and Head of Strategic Advocacy. Neil, thanks for joining us. I reserve the right to call you back from time to time and get an update on small businesses. Is that okay?
7: Absolutely, McGraw, anytime. Happy to do so. Thanks for having me on.
6: You got it. Neil Bradley with us here on America at Night. We'll come back more in a moment.
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6: Ultrasound
4: you.
6: Ultrasound was developed by a U.S. Navy for underwater surveillance and technology while being utilized by submarine crews. Now an everyday term for expecting mothers. You need to ban Bill from Wyoming with a temporary timeout until he knows how to behave and treat the radio host with respect without yelling. That's Carol from Naperville, Illinois. Here's one. Great segment with the chamber. People keep talking about how Democrats are socialists. What do you call it when Trump has the government take a share of Intel, U.S. Steel, NVIDIA, AMD chip companies? I call that socialism. Caller brings up, or the text messenger brings up,

0: good point. Phone calls, text messages, straight ahead. 1-844-2-McGraw, 1-844-262-4729. A couple of people have asked me. We'll go to open phones and text messages and voicemails next hour. Somebody has been begging me to tell my story about how I was fired from Target. So I have a couple minutes. I'll tell that story, how I was fired from Target. Here's the story. I had a roommate in college who was working at Target. And he'd worked there for, I don't know, a good 6-8 months. And I was, going nowhere fast. I was still in school, summer school. And, you know, you can't really get a real job when you're going to summer school. You need a part-time job, whatever else. So he says to me, look, he says, I pulled some strings. I got you a job at Target. Come with me to work. And, we can put you to work in the stockroom. Fine. Okay, great. So we go to work. I meet his boss. I fill out the paperwork. When can you start? Whenever you want. How about today? Okay, great. So I started that day. So we go in the stockroom in the back. And they said, okay, now, you see this pallet of goods here? Take these pallets, get in that lift truck, and take these pallets and put them up on that shelf way up there. What? You want me to... How do you use this machine? I've never used this machine. Figure it out. It's, here's the up, here's the down, here's the forward, here's the back. Don't worry about it. You're fine. Okay. So I get in the lift, and I sort of wheel it over to the pallet. Never done this before. And I put the forks underneath the pallet, and I start to, raise the pallet of goods, and it's wrapped in this, like, everyone's seen this. It's wrapped with this, like, cellophane thing type of deal, right? So I pick it up, and I move it over to the shelf, and I'm, I think I'm doing pretty good since I've never done this before. And so I keeps going up and keeps going up and keeps going up, and now it gets to the top where I now have to now move the forklift forward into position to move the pallet onto the shelf, right? Well, unbeknownst to me, one of the boxes that's in this saran wrap falls forward, okay? So as I'm trying to put the pallet of goods on the shelf, the box or two that fell in front is now blocking me from, putting the whole pallet on the shelf. So I'm pushing it, right? I'm like, why won't it go? It's right. So I can't see this at the time. And so I'm kind of, the machine's kind of shaking a little bit, and it's kind of, doing a little of this, and it won't go. So finally I'm like, why isn't this going? So I start, as my grandmother always said, don't force it. You'll break something. So of course, what do? I start forcing the thing, and all of a sudden it starts to now finally start going into the space so I can, put it on the shelf. All of a sudden, out of nowhere, customers start coming in from like around the corner, and I hear, hey, cut it out. You're the wall's falling down. Stop. And so the boxes, I'd pushed the boxes so hard that it went through the wall, and it was coming out the other side, and the wall and the merchandise on the other side of the wall was like falling into the customers. I'd been on the job 5 minutes. So I get off the truck and I go around and I see though there's a whole giant hole in the wall, and like the clothing had like fallen into the aisle. So I panicked. And I just left. I just went home. I didn't know what to do. So I left. Now, this was before cell phones and before texting and emails and all that stuff. So my buddy was there, and he drove me to work. So I wasn't going to go and try and find him. So I just left. And I took the bus home. I got out of that place. Like I was robbing the place I left. So my buddy finally comes home and he's like, what in the world happened to you? And I'm like, so I told him the story. He just doubled over in laughter. And he's like, yeah, they figured you quit after you broke the wall. So that was my experience with retail at Target. That's why, well, I guess that's why I'm sitting on the radio right now, because Target wouldn't hire me again. That's a true story. Yeah, I just left. I didn't know what else to do. What was I supposed to do? Sit there and, you know, I don't know. I had no idea what I was supposed to do. I got nervous. I just left. So there you go. That's my Target story, and I'm sticking to it. All right, phone numbers are as follows. 1-844-2-McGraw, 1-844-262-4729. We should do a show one night of the worst jobs you have ever had, or the weirdest jobs you've ever had. I don't know if that was a bad job, or probably was a very good job. I was just too much of an idiot and didn't know what I was doing. But they didn't give me any training on the machine. They just said, get to the machine and put the thing on the shelf. How was I supposed to know what to do? And who would think that the thing would fall off? Anyway, I felt bad. I have spent a lot of money at Target over the years as a customer, if that makes up for it. Stay right there. Our executive director is Alex Hinton. Our engineer tonight is Richard Good. I'm McGraw-Milhaven, no longer an employee at Target. And this is America at Night on Westwood One.
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7: News this hour from Town Hall. I'm Jason Walker. Secretary of State Marco Rubio warning some Asian leaders in the Philippines that Iran's demand to control and collect tolls in the Strait of Hormuz would threaten the world's economy and set a precedent that could be repeated elsewhere in the world. Rubio says the U.S. attacks on Iran are simply a response to Iranian attacks on the Strait of Hormuz.
8: Commercial ships are going through the straits and they're being blown up. The United States is defending that shipping and, in addition, is targeting the places that are launching against those ships that continue to degrade Iran's ability to target and harm global shipping.
7: And the U.S. military has conducted now a 12th night of strikes against Iran. President Trump honoring the lives of four U.S. troops killed in the Middle East and returned to their families Wednesday at Dover Air Force Base in Delaware. president saluted Wednesday as the caskets were escorted off the plane. Liberal New Jersey Governor Mikey Sherrill admits more than 6,000 non-U.S. citizens were on state voter rolls. She says they were incorrectly registered when they applied for a driver's license. Democrat governor says 400 ended up voting in elections. President Trump says this episode just shows and really underscores the need to pass the Save America Act.
9: President Trump is calling on Senate Republicans to take up a major rules change as he pushes for the SAVE Act.
10: What they should do, very simple, a lot of you don't know about filibuster. They should terminate the filibuster and approve everything. Because the Democrats are going to do it. The Democrats are going to terminate the filibuster as soon as they have a chance.
9: The White House says election integrity remains a top priority for the administration. Willie Nelson, Washington.
7: And more on these stories at townhall.com.
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17: That's SpaceX rockets taking Northrop Grumman's two-armed space robot into orbit from Cape Canaveral on a private salvage operation to slap life-extending jetpacks on aging communication satellites running low on fuel. Northrop Grumman's mission robotic vehicle, dubbed MRV, and its jetpacks will spend the next year angling into the proper orbit more than 22,000 miles above Earth. I'm Ben Thomas.
7: Well, Google parent company Alphabet Incorporated posting stronger than expected results for its second quarter, saying it earned $112 billion in the April through June period. That's up from $28 billion 1 year ago. OpenAI disclosing an unprecedented cyber incident, a system allegedly hacked by another AI company. Breaking news and analysis, townhall.com. Lawyers are promising a very strong battle, but a June 1st, 2027 trial date is set for Nicolas Maduro and his wife in New York. That on U.S. drug trafficking charges. More from correspondent Julie Walker.
18: Maduro's were in court as the federal judge made that decision Wednesday. Their lawyers continuing to object to the U.S. government going into Venezuela and snatching them from power. Protesters were also outside court with the same complaint. President Trump repeatedly defends the raid, calling Maduro a narco-terrorist. Meanwhile, Maduro did not speak during the 15-minute hearing. Both have pled not guilty. They face potential life prison sentences if a jury agrees that they were part of a conspiracy to send cocaine into the U.S. Julie Walker, New York.
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20: This is weatherology. I'm meteorologist Alora Lockwood with the Alexandria Lakes area forecast. Lows dip down to about 56 tonight under clear skies. Southwest winds 5 to 10 miles per hour. Highs level off around 82. Tomorrow, ample sunshine expected. Mainly clear skies tomorrow night, 62. Partly cloudy skies Friday, decreasing clouds by Saturday. Mid-80s Friday, low 90s by Saturday. For KXRA, I'm meteorologist Laura Lockwood. Right now, it's 62 degrees.
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0: Wednesday night, everybody. Hope you're having a good night. Thanks for tuning in, as always. Programming note, tomorrow on the show, tomorrow is Thursday, right? Tomorrow, Bootsy Collins, Rock and Roll Hall of Famer, slapping the bass. Bootsy Collins is going to be joining us. He's going to talk about his new album he has collaborated with, Buckethead. Yeah. He's also going to talk about his struggles with mental health. Bootsy Collins, one of the great bassists of all time. Bootsy Collins is going to join us tomorrow. And then on Friday, comedian Ryan Hamilton is going to be joining us. He's got a new Netflix special called This Just Hit Me. He was hit by a bus in, I don't know, during COVID, I guess. And he turned it into a stand-up comedy routine. He is a very funny comedian, so he's going to join us on Friday. So some of the things to look forward to as we continue on with the week. Phone numbers are as follows. 1-844-2-McGraw, 1-844-262-4729, 1-844-262-4729. Let's see here. let's do this. Text messages. Zoom calls, voicemails, and phone calls. Eduardo in Tampa, you'll be first up. Welcome to America at Night.
1: Yeah, good evening. Well, some welcome news this Hump Day Wednesday. France has banned social media for people under 15 years old. Let's see if the rest of the world will follow.
0: Yeah. So they banned it for children under 16, right? Is that the story?
1: Yeah.
0: I don't think that's possible in this country. I wish it were, but I don't think that's ever going to happen. But it just goes to show you that there are some countries that understand that it is dangerous, right? We ban cigarettes for kids under 20, was it 21, 18, whatever it is, right? We don't let them drink for 21. There's a reason for that. We don't let them gamble till they're of age. We don't let them look at pornography, except if it's online, right, for a certain reason. But for whatever reason, we think that it's okay for these children's brains to be turned into mush, courtesy of social media, and we shouldn't regulate it. I don't understand it.
1: Well, just a couple of quick examples here. I see the corruption protests. They call it cockroach over there in India, Delhi, New India. Police misconduct in Bologna, Italy, big protests over there. So these young people, they obviously get fueled by the social media, but then you wonder, and you have to wonder the midterms here in the U.S., will these people, whether they're here in the U.S. or over there in Italy or Delhi, will they be going out to both? Or is this just like, hey, I put myself on social media. Hey, I was out there for that protest in Delhi or Bologna or No King's Day. Yeah.
0: Think about this for a second. When I was growing up, I wasn't allowed to go in to see an R-rated movie. As a matter of fact, they wouldn't let me see a PG-13 movie when I was 12. Think about that for a second. And if I wanted to buy a certain album, they had to put a warning on that album for parents to let them know that this album is unacceptable for moral standards and the community standards. Now you've got you parents give these phones to these kids and they've got child molesters trying to track down your children. And they have no problem giving their phones to these 10-year-olds, 11-year-olds, 12-year-olds. And would you drop your kid off at a park where you knew there were known pedophiles? Absolutely not. But you give them a phone where you know that there are pedophiles there trying to track down your children. It makes no sense.
1: Yeah. Stick with flip phones for the young people. If emergency calls only, that's it.
0: Stick with a book. Don't give them. I mean, there's no need for a phone. Crazy stuff. Eduardo, thanks for the phone call.
1: Thank you very much. Yeah. Okay.
0: You got it. Danny and Rolla, you're up on America at Night.
2: Hey, brother. Your first guest. Said that it was nonpartisan, but
0: his organization is nonpartisan.
2: Okay. Everybody in this country that drives a car needs to have ID. If you go to buy cigarettes, you go to buy alcohol, you go to go into a casino, you have to have ID. So the Save America Act requiring ID shouldn't be a big deal. It's got 80% support among all voters. That includes Democrats and Republicans. There was a vote recently in Arizona, and I don't remember the lady's name, but she won by 250 votes. Mikey Sherrill, I think, said that there were 3,000 or 5,000, and of those, 400 of those had voted. Those 400 votes could have swayed that election. And as far as mail-in ballots, that's like saying that dead people don't vote or dead people don't collect benefits. Yeah, they do. It's happened many times. And there was a one other thing. The well, first of all, the Cardinals won tonight. Woo-hoo!
0: Okay.
2: There was a discussion about somebody, a reporter had asked, do you think that this is widespread? Well, it doesn't matter if it's widespread or not. We're a country of 350 million people. We have about 20,000 murders a year. So murder is not widespread, but it's still wrong. We still don't accept it.
0: Okay, Danny. Okay, Danny. A lot to unpack here. First, let's start with showing ID. Well, first of all, let me answer the question this way. I don't think there's a system on earth that can guarantee that 1,000% every time for every election. There are nefarious people who are going to try and do terrible things and vote in two different elections or try and manipulate the process in one way, shape, or form. And it has happened. I don't think anybody has admitted that it's happened. But it happens on a very small scale. Now, you're right. New Jersey got lucky with these 400 votes. Luckily, apparently, what they're saying is that none of these 400 votes tip the election one way or the other. There are some elections that end up with 150 vote wins or whatever, right?
2: How do you know? Because I can tell you this much, and this is federal law. Nobody's vote can be known and cannot be shared. That's like tax information.
0: Okay, all right, hold on a second.
2: So how do you know it didn't sway?
0: Well, one, that's what the New Jersey governor said. So whether or not you believe him or not, but they know because there was no election that won by 200 votes.
2: Okay,
0: so
2: I'll go
0: so
2: with that.
0: Even if all 400 votes voted for Donald Trump, he still wouldn't have won the election. So they got lucky. They got lucky. Okay. Secondly, or thirdly, or fifthly, or whatever you threw a lot at me. The SAVE Act. No one's arguing that you have to show ID, and in many, many states, you have to show a picture ID. Again, it's the law of the land in many, many states. What the SAVE Act apparently does is you have to show proof of citizenship at the ballot box, and your real ID isn't good enough for that level of security. So you have to show your passport. You have to show your birth certificate. You have to bring other things to the voting place. So the real ID, you have to show your birth certificate and your passport for the real ID, but when you show that to vote, that's not good enough to vote. That's the problem people have. People aren't complaining about showing ID to vote, gas bill or whatever else. The problem is that the real ID that the government issued to me isn't good enough to vote. And if that's not good enough to vote, and I have to bring my birth certificate, what's to say I don't have a fake birth certificate? What's to say a birth certificate doesn't have my picture on it? I can fake that just as well as I can fake anything else.
2: So okay. Well, let me ask you this.
0: Yeah.
2: There have been several states, I can think of two, that have given out commercial driver's license.
0: Yeah. Oh, there's lots of There's lots of, from undocumented workers?
2: Yeah. And here's what's weird. When you're talking about a max of 80,000 pounds, it's not hard to kill somebody. So if you're not even supposed to be in this country, how does any state, would you or would you not say it's irresponsible to give somebody a CDL that's almost like handing them a loaded weapon and they're not even supposed to be in the country? What would you say to that?
0: Danny, thanks for the phone call. I never even thought about it. I don't know. I mean, it's interesting. I get the argument. They're in the country. They have a CDL. They have a driver's license. They have a tax ID number. But they shouldn't be in the country anyway. My argument is just like the Chamber of Commerce's head honcho. We need to change the laws in the country to have a functioning system, so that the people we need to work can work and the people who need to be out of the country cannot come into the country. We need a functioning system. And right now we don't have it because our immigration laws were set up for the 1940s and not 2025. Danny, thanks for the phone call. America at Night, back in a moment.
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0: All right, let's take some voicemails here. 1-844-2-McGraw, 1-844-262-4729. We've got Roy in Central Oregon. Roy, take it away.
27: Mr. McGraw, you handle everybody really well. One thing I haven't heard so far, and I've been listening to you for a few months, is fire season is getting pretty well underway here. And, from 1950 to 1980, the state of Oregon had one major fire because of all the logging roads and all the access everybody, all the fire departments had to the wilderness. And I hope you bring that up one of these days.
0: You know, actually, that's an interesting topic. I'd love to dive into the logging industry, wildfires being what they are. But the logging industry is always an interesting one, especially with that back in the news with some of the tariffs. So, Roy, I'll put that on the list and keep an eye out for it. William in Texas, you're on America at Night. Take it away.
28: I've been thinking, I know that's a little bit dangerous for me, but with this Iranian thing and everything that's going on all over the place, I think we're not just watching a series of wars, a series of violence. We're witnessing a global chessboard where the same players keep making the same mistakes over and over. And the cost is always being paid by civilians on every side, no matter where you are. If you're in Ukraine, if you're in Russia, if you're in Iran, if you're in the United States, it doesn't matter. We always pay the price for the games they play.
0: William in Texas, that's an interesting thought, something to chew on. Let's go back to the phones. Tony in Montreal. Tony, you're on America at Night.
29: Hi, McGraw. I'm watching this Democratic Party disintegrate, as far as I'm concerned, in front of my eyes. 35 members now are in the Mamdami Club from Madame Chevrier and different people. And today I was quite astounded to hear John Fetterman. John Fetterman, to me, is a knowledgeable guy. People on the right attacked him when he was, running. And today, he's like the only level-headed Democrat that seems to be speaking in terms of logical positions that the Democratic Party once had. As an example, most of these candidates, the 35 that we're talking about, are anti-Israel, they're pro-Hamas, In fact, it's something that Fetterman has said is enough to cause him to create a division in the party that he's highly uncomfortable with. He's referred to Mandami as a clown, and people that follow him are out of really anti-Israel and very dangerously anti-Semitic. I don't know where we're going, McGraw. You know,
0: well,
29: like,
0: look. Let me chime in. There is John Fetterman votes with the Democratic Party 90% of the time, and he's criticized by the Democrats and loved by the Republicans. So the one of that I don't understand. But this anti-Israel bent in the Democratic Party has always been there. This anti-Israel bent in the Republican Party has always been there. There are factions of both parties that are overly critical of Israel. I don't know what you would call anti-Semitic or not. We could argue about that, but there is certainly a portion of the Democratic Party that is pro-Palestinian, I guess. And there's a faction of the a Republican Party as well. It's a strange phenomenon, but it is what it is. I got 30 seconds. I'll give you the last word.
29: So the thing that I find strange is Mandami is on a stool or on his little podium saying that he wants to arrest an international leader of Israel as if he has the power to do it, and he's speaking to his base. That I don't hear anywhere in the Republican Party, and neither does anybody of a logical center sort of Democrat ever said anything similar to that. And I think that is Tony, the problem today.
0: Tony, thank you for the phone call. America at Night, back in a moment.
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16: With SRN News, I'm Jason Walker. The House adopting a Republican-only $95 billion budget proposal. That in an effort to fund the war in Iran. Speaker Mike Johnson pushed it over objections from Democrats as a priority before the midterm elections. Tropical storm Bertha has made landfall in Louisiana. The storm, packing winds that extend some 100 miles from its center, damaging winds and storm surge, the main threats in the deep south area. Torrential rains in West Virginia causing flash flooding, inundating homes and businesses. Authorities say the floods washed out a number of bridges, leading to several rescues in portions of the state. Several people are still unaccounted for. More than 1,000 people have died from the Ebola outbreak in eastern Congo, 2,500 cases reported. SRN News.
17: This is weatherology. I'm meteorologist Laura Lockwood with the Alexandria Lakes Area Forecast. Lows dip down to about 56 tonight under clear skies. Southwest winds 5 to 10 miles per hour. Highs level off around 82 tomorrow. Ample sunshine expected. Mainly clear skies tomorrow night, 62. Partly cloudy skies Friday. Decreasing clouds by Saturday. Mid-80s Friday. Low 90s by Saturday. For KXRA, I'm meteorologist Laura Lockwood. Right now, it's 62 degrees.
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1: All right, it's 10:34 here. Big 550. KTRS. Three U.S. airports. Listen to this. Three U.S. airports have become the first to opt out of, or into, rather, a new TSA private screening model, prompting staunch opposition from the union that represents TSA workers. Tampa International, Des Moines International, and Charleston International Airport plan to transition to a new voluntary public-private screening initiative, the agency spokesperson confirmed today. The initiative, called Gold Plus, has been billed by the TSA as an update to the existing program through which 20 U.S. airports, including the San Francisco International, use private security screeners rather than federal workers. The TSA first announced the new program to a mass email in May. Now, look, of all the things you can praise the Trump administration for, I think first and foremost is the fact that we no longer have to take our shoes off, which is the dumbest thing in the world. You can tell me that the magnetometer can't figure out if there's something in my shoe or I have to take my belt off. I don't understand that either. You're telling me that, really? I have to take my belt off because I might be hiding something in my pants that you can't figure it out? Or take your laptop out of your bag. Really? This leather satchel is like lead-lined and I have kryptonite in there? And you can't see what's in my laptop if it has a leather strap over it? Really? Every time I go through the airport, I always think to myself, I think the terrorists won. I get it. I get it. I'm not supposed to say anything. I'm supposed to smile and just let them probe me and get through and get on to my business or trip or vacation or whatever. I get it. They're just doing their job. But I've never seen the benefit of, I'm all for security, but I'm for common sense security. And then the clear. Can we talk about this for a second? The clear or the TSA pre-check? Let me come and check you today, and come in and let me interview you. And if you're okay, I'll give you the okay for the TSA pre-check. Okay. Well, you know, people get radicalized all sorts of ways, don't they? Right? How many times do you hear? Well, 6 months ago he was normal, and then he started hanging out with the wrong crowd, and he went onto the internet, and he went down this rabbit hole, and all of a sudden, now you find the guy blowing up some church somewhere, right? Oh, but he qualified for TSA pre-check 6 months ago. It's no rhyme or reason. I mean, I hope the private screening is faster, easier, more common sense. And I don't blame the TSA agents. I get it. It's their job. They're trying to keep us all safe. I understand that. And I just sit there and shake my head, grin and bear it, put on a smile face. I don't try to make their job any harder. It's like yelling at the person at the convenience store for the price of gas. The person at the convenience store really doesn't have any control over the price of gas. Kind of like the caller last night who was yelling at me because I didn't solve the affirmative action problem. I really don't have that much control over the affirmative action issue when it comes to college campuses and law school admissions. So I don't know what you're yelling at me for. I don't yell at the TSA agents, but I lament the fact that we got to take our shoes off. We got to take our laptop off. I got to take my wallet out of my pants and put it on the conveyor belt because that's going to solve the problem. 1-844-2-McGraw, 1-844-262-4729. Let's go to John Doe number two. John Doe number two, you are on America at Night.
2: Nope. In response to the fraud in Minnesota, et cetera, you are correct. It is out there. The question is, why are we not prosecuting the individuals?
1: I think we are prosecuting the individuals. I think Merrick Garland had quite a number of prosecutions, and I think they're ongoing. And there was a story a couple weeks ago we had some reporters on talking about that. And the woman, right, the largest Medicare fraud in the world, or the largest, yeah, she pled guilty, or we did, and we continue to do it. I don't think anybody is a fan of Medicare fraud. And when it's found out about, they're prosecuted to the fullest extent of the law in either party. This idea that one party doesn't want to prosecute theft from government funds is, it's kind of a, I get it. People are partisan and, you know, only want to pump up their own team and not look at the sort of facts. But in Minnesota, they have been. So 1-844-2-McGraw, 1-844-262-4729. We got one more here from Northwestern Indiana. John Doe, take it away.
3: I have seen socialism rise and fall in different countries. It's all right while you're taxing the rich, but when they run out of money, who's going to pay the bill? I've been paying into Medicare all my working life, and therefore I think I deserve the Medicare, which I've been using.
1: I don't disagree with that. Medicare is a form of socialism. Social Security is a form of socialism. If your subdivision has, or your town has, cut a deal with one garbage collector, that's a form of socialism. You've pooled your resources for the betterment of everybody. That's a form of socialism. The fire department, a form of socialism. We pool our resources together, and collectively, it's better, because if each one of us had to have our own police department, it costs us a fortune. So we pool our resources and we share the resources. Form of socialism, right? Police officers, police departments, kind of a form of socialism. So this whole idea that socialism, let's sort of understand what the word is. The texter from last hour who texted in and said, President Trump took a financial stake in the company Intel. That, by definition, is socialism. When President Trump allows NVIDIA to sell their chips to China and takes a percentage of the sales for the federal government, that is, by definition, socialism. When he cuts a deal with U.S. Steel, and U.S. Steel is then, the federal government has some stake in U.S. Steel, that is a form of socialism. So all this people throwing around talk of socialism, I be careful where you're throwing those bombs of socialism, because there's socialism all over the place. Look, I have been very critical of Zoran Mandami when it comes to price controls for apartments and rent-controlled apartments in New York City. It doesn't work. It just doesn't work. I understand somebody might get a sweetheart deal and have a rent-controlled apartment, but overall, it's a loser. It's a bad idea. That's a form of socialism or price controls, which President Nixon tried in the 70s. It was an utter disaster. When you have price controls, it doesn't work, especially when you're talking about apartments in New York City. Do you know, in New York City, there are about, I'm going to get this number wrong, I'll check it on the break, 35, maybe even 40,000 apartments in New York City that are vacant? It's some huge number. I got to check it on the break. They call them zombie apartments. And what's a zombie apartment? A zombie apartment is an apartment that the landlord doesn't rent. It's vacant, but the landlord doesn't rent it because it's in a rent-controlled building. They like to fix it up. so they could rent it. But to fix it up, it costs too much money, and they can't make it back on the rent, right? I got to put the new plumbing in. I got to put a new shower in. I got to put a new furnace and an air conditioner in, and I got to redo the floors, and I got to fix the windows, right? That's going to cost me $20,000. Well, if you can only charge $500 a month in rent, why would you spend $20,000 when you're only getting $500 a month? It'd take you forever to, right? I'm just making up those numbers. But the point is, so these apartment complexes just sit. So rent-controlled apartments, it doesn't work. Again, a form of socialism. I get it. There's plenty of criticism to go around when it comes to socialism and disincentivizing the worker or the business to invest and so on and so forth. But there are examples across the political spectrum of socialism taking hold, right? Everyone's against government-run health care. Not Mitch McConnell. Mitch McConnell's pretty happy with his government-run health care, right? This guy, he doesn't want government-run health care, but don't take my Medicare away from me. Well, isn't that sort of government-run health care? So we throw these terms around, and we don't even see the irony or the hypocrisy of the whole thing. It's all over the place. Some make sense. Police, fire, garbage cans, right? Garbage men, garbage services. Some of that makes sense. Some of it doesn't. Like taking a position, the government taking a position in Intel or NVIDIA or rent-controlled apartments. Some of it makes

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3: All right, a couple more minutes left. 1-844-2-McGraw, 1-844-262-4729. We got Dennis in Connecticut. Dennis, welcome to America at Night. Hello.
4: How are you doing, McGraw? I'd like to ask you about the problem with the government here is they're in the office way too long. They need to be term limits and get rid of some of these old people and get some fresh new ideas up there. The one idea that I heard a couple of months ago was Alaska had vote by phone. And I guess it didn't work out too well. I'm not sure of the reasons why it didn't, but you could vote by phone, I guess, from your house, from your home. Now, if they took their powers, the government's powers away and gave it back to the people where they could vote, when they come up to this, like, Save America Act and they can't figure it out for some reason, they should let the people vote and let the people decide because they can't.
3: You know, you're right. The largest city in Alaska is about to have an experiment. Anchorage, the home of about 240,000 registered voters. This was November of 2025, this article I'm just pulling up here, is starting small. Mail and in-person voting will exist, but voters will also be able to open a link on their phones and cast a ballot in races, municipal races, starting in April. So I don't know how I'll check to see how that went. That's an interesting. I hadn't heard that story. Interesting.
4: Just give the people the power. Those people up in government, all those people, they can't figure anything out. It's every year, every election, it's the same exact thing. They can't fix nothing.
3: Well, Dennis, there's a certain amount of truth to that. I believe that term limits will not solve that problem. I think term limits is a terrible idea. I think we already have term limits. Every election, we can throw out the incumbent. But for whatever reason, we keep voting those same people in. How many people don't like Mitch McConnell, except the man will never lose an election in Kentucky? How many people don't like AOC? She'll never lose an election in her district. Every time we go to the polls is a referendum on the people we send to Washington, D.C. I think if you had term limits, you know who the only people who would be more powerful? The lobbyists, the institutionalists. They're the ones who knows how Washington works. I would never send somebody to Washington who says, I'm going to change Washington. No, you're not going to change Washington. You're a congressman. You're one congressman. You're not going to change Washington. But I want somebody who knows how Washington works and then does the right thing. And there you got to be there 5, 6, 10, 20 years before you truly understand how it works. And then maybe you can get something done. But
4: Don't we go through this stuff over and over again? Don't we do this all over and over?
3: Well, that's another issue, right? I mean, how many times do we keep voting on people not to get us into wars, and you know, people keep getting us into wars? I get it. I don't know what to tell you. That's the.
4: I'm just saying they should get the power. They should get the power back to the people. Let us vote on the things that they can't decide. We're fighting over the Save America Act for how long? And I guess most of America want the Save America Act, but they can't see that. They can't make a decision.
3: Well, I don't know. I think the polling's all over the place on the Save Act. Look, that's not the way it works. You can't manage by just holding up a vote of the fans. You gotta send your representative to Washington and let them do the work. But if they're not doing the work, you throw them out and get somebody else who will. But we don't throw them out. We keep sending them back in. Dennis, I got to go. Right. Thanks for the phone call. Appreciate it. All right. We got quite a number of text messages tonight. I didn't get to the text messages. Couldn't get to all of the voicemails either. But we are officially out of time. Tomorrow night on the show, Bootsy Collins. Yes. Considered one of the great bassists of all times. Slapping the bass with Bootsy Collins, Rock and Roll Hall of Famer. He's out with a new song, a new album with Buckethead. And he's talking and opening up about his struggles with mental health and about his new album with Buckethead and how the two of them together have teamed up to talk about mental health. So Bootsy Collins on the show tomorrow. Bill Clavin's going to be along as well. And then tomorrow night, Bill Clavin, Bootsy Collins, and then we'll have the latest in the news and all that stuff, plus your phone calls and everything else. It is America at Night, each and every night. The show gets turned into a podcast, so download the podcast where all podcasts are found. Search America at Night with McGraw Millhaven. We love you when you do that. And then the voicemails, 1-844-262-4729. Thanks for putting up with me. Our executive director is Alex Hinton. Our engineer tonight is Richard Good. I'm McGraw Millhaven, and this is America at Night on Westwood One.
0: The Alexandria Rotary Club, along with presenting sponsors Alamere Health, Vivi, Clifton, Larson Allen, Diamond Buick GMC, and Douglas Machine, proudly presents Summer Sounds by Brophy. 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
1: News this hour from Town Hall. I'm Jason Walker. President Trump in Georgia Wednesday, but his initial thoughts were in Delaware.
2: President Trump began his speech in Georgia by reflecting on an earlier visit.
3: And I just left Dover Air Force Base, which is an incredible place, but oftentimes very sad. This was in particular something very sad. I attended the dignified transfer ceremony for four great U.S. service members killed in the conflict with Iran.
2: The president praised the sacrifice of the four service members, Willie Nelson, Washington.
1: The president was in the Peach State to promote his new Trump Accounts child investment program, saying it will help set up kids for future financial success. More than 1,000 people have died from the Ebola outbreak in eastern Congo. Authorities say 2,500 cases of that disease recorded. And troubling numbers out of Paris. Public health agency there says France has had more than 5,500 deaths during the major heat wave in late June. The House has given the green light to a $95 billion budget proposal along party lines, but it faces uncertainty over in the Senate.
4: The concurrent resolution is adopted.
5: Bullets and bombs to finish the job.
6: Budget Committee Chairman Jody Arrington framed the proposal as a push to deliver for voters ahead of the midterm elections.
5: Strengthen our food supply, and ultimately, we want to safeguard the integrity of our election.
6: Democrat Paul Tonko was among those voting against the resolution.
7: This budget gives this administration a blank check to continue their war of choice with Iran.
6: It now heads to the Senate, where it faces a more skeptical audience. Jennifer King, Washington.
1: James Woolsey, national security expert who led the CIA for a couple of years after his appointment by President Bill Clinton, has died. He was 84. More on these stories, townhall.com.
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1: Major wildfires in Europe as hot, dry weather continues through much of the region. Here's Charles de la Desma.
9: Firefighters in central Spain are battling a massive wildfire in Guadalajara, which has burned around 30,000 hectares. That's around 74,000 acres. This comes less than 2 weeks after a deadly fire in southern Spain killed 13 people. Spain Prime Minister Pedro Sanchez, in the Guadalajara town Tamajon, has urged political unity to combat climate change. He tells local people and officials there's been four times more major fires so far this year compared to the previous year. More than 100,000 hectares have been scorched as a result of the fire or fires throughout Spain. I'm Charles de la Desma.
1: Torrential rain causing flash flooding in West Virginia, inundated homes and businesses and washed out bridges, some residents unaccounted for. Governor's office says so far no official word on fatalities. Breaking news and analysis, townhall.com. Initially an up and down day on Wall Street, but oil prices later Wednesday rising as a result of more fighting in Iran. Stocks fell as well. We hear more on the day's market activities. Here's correspondent Seth Soutell in New York.
10: Stock indexes barely budged on Wall Street after crude oil prices climbed another 3%. The S&P 500 edged down by a tenth of a percent Wednesday. The Dow ended little changed. The NASDAQ composite fell 0.6%. Philip Morris International, AT&T, and other companies rallied after reporting stronger profits for the spring than analysts expected. The price of Brent crude settled just above $94 a barrel. It was trading under $72 a barrel before the war with Iran started. Treasury yields rose in the bond market. The yield on the 10-year Treasury climbed to 4.66%. Seth Sutel, New York.
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12: This is Weatherology. I'm meteorologist Laura Lockwood with the Alexandria Lakes Area Forecast. Lows level off around 56, overnight under clear skies, south winds 5 to 10 miles per hour. Ample sunshine expected. Thursday, high temperatures reach up to 82. Lows dip down to about 62. Thursday night, mainly clear skies. Mid-80s, Friday, much warmer on Saturday, with highs in the low 90s. For KXRA, I'm meteorologist Laura Lockwood. Right now, it's 59 degrees.
13: Now, it's Red Eye Radio. Gary McNamara and Eric Hurley talk about everything from politics to social issues and news of the day. Whether you're up late or you're just starting your day, welcome to the show. From the Relief Factor Studios, this is Red Eye Radio.
14: All across America, we are Red Eye Radio. He is Eric Hurley and I'm Gary McNamara. Good morning.
15: Hello.
14: All right, here we go.
15: Happy Thursday.
14: This is a story that was covered by a ton of the media, but it really didn't break out. At least I didn't see it on social media.
15: I only saw one post, and it was from Elon Musk.
14: Yeah. Well, the interesting thing is when we talk about AI and the AI centers out there, you hear a lot about electricity and water and all
15: right,
14: that.
15: For the data centers, yeah.
14: The data centers. I was watching Bill Maher and an interview with Musk that Bill Maher was doing, saying, "We're running out of resources." And he goes, "No, we're not.
15: No, we're not."
14: He goes, "No. You know, don't know where you're coming up with that." He goes, "Well, there are people that don't have food and water." He said, "There's plenty of water everywhere. I mean, desalination," he goes, "is cheap now."
15: Mm-hmm.
14: He said, "You know, it's all we have to do is do it. And energy, we can produce whatever energy that we need." And you and I have talked about it. I mean, when you think about the AI data centers, that's been really the biggest thing, water and energy. And as we've talked about before, all these things are problems that we can sell.
15: Right.
14: Excuse me, that we can solve, not sell.
15: We might be able to sell them, too.
14: We got to sell them and solve them at the same time. But this thing, I'll read the opening paragraph of the Wall Street Journal.
15: Mm.
14: It's the stuff of cybersecurity nightmares. On Tuesday, OpenAI said two artificial intelligence systems it was testing broke out of their test environment, hacked their way into the internet, and broke into another company. This is iRobot stuff. And how old's that movie? Like 25 years old?
15: That movie's, that goes like way back, honestly. And you know, you think about Terminator 2, you know, follow me if you want to live. You think about all the threats of, you know, what happens if the robots take over. What has always really concerned me, I don't know if frightened is the word. I may be to a point of being frightened only because for me, everything in my entire life has been about sure footing. About, okay, what don't I know about whatever it is, and then let's learn it, all right? So the problem with AI is that there's not really one person that is going to keep up with all of it. It is moving, it's progressing so quickly, it's advancing so quickly that we're at that point, and now OpenAI is basically, I mean, they're telling the world, it was about 24 hours ago. It was during our show yesterday that Elon Musk actually posted this. And he reposted somebody else's post on this. And then OpenAI came out and talked about it. And then here you have this from the Wall Street Journal. So the victim is a company called Hugging Face. They provide open AI source tools, open source AI tools. So the cause was a cybersecurity benchmarking test that apparently went wrong. So you had these two different programs, all right, these two different models. One was called GPT 5.6 Sol, and the other, which was even more capable, pre-release model that the company didn't identify. So this is something, again, in development, and it's proprietary, so they're not going to identify what that other one was. The software had been configured, this is from the Wall Street Journal, for evaluation purposes to be less likely to refuse hacking commands, according to OpenAI. Now, OpenAI had caged the models in a sandbox. That's a system that didn't have access to the internet. But during the test, the AI software used its hacking skills to break out. It found a way to get online and then hacked into Hugging Face's network, according to OpenAI.
14: And my question is, my first question is, and again, somebody will probably answer it, if you don't have access to the internet, how do you get to the internet?
15: This is, again, the great unknowns. I hate to sound like Donald Rumsfeld. We don't know what we don't know, and we don't know how to learn it. But that's the biggest problem with AI, is I think about my now 93-year-old father, who sits there on his phone, and he can order anything from Walmart groceries to DoorDash to anything, and it's great because mom and dad are still living in the home. They have caretakers, professional caretakers, and us non-professional caretakers, family, that are making everything happen for them to stay in their home as long as possible, stay independent. And I think about the things that, like loading a gift card onto DoorDash for my dad, or, you know, things like this. You know, it's a process. Then I think of myself, where I am at 60 and where AI is today, compared to where AI was a year ago, mm-hmm. just a year ago,
14: right.
15: or 2 years ago. By the time I get to 62, it may be such gibberish in my tiny little brain in terms of understanding it, that it's one of those things that builds a lot of great concern. I hate using the word fear, but there is a reason to have a healthy fear of this kind of intelligence, because here's the thing. My questions for OpenAI are, why Hugging Face? Why, first of all, like the first question is, how in the world did it break out of the sandbox and then get into the internet? And then what led to that? What are those protocols that are in place that allowed it to do that? I mean, we all know the overall idea of AI. It's learning on the fly. It doesn't need directives from us. We are now learning that real time. We're learning that in the real world testing here at OpenAI. I think that's a big part of what we have learned here, is that you can't, how do you regulate something like that? And then why did it target Hugging Face? Was it that it knew, it identified some element at Hugging Face's website that was related to AI and the source tools, and it identified with that and connected to that, so it immediately went to that? Was that the attraction, essentially, for these two programs to break out? This is, you know, this is the great concern, because what we use AI for, sitting around going, hey, would you draw me a rose on top of a, you know, a mountain or whatever? You know, can you take, I took some pictures of my brothers when they were a little before I was born. And when my brother passed away, and we colorized them And we also, they put one of my brothers, I put one of my brothers in a pink onesie, assuming he was a girl because he was a baby at the time. But, but you do all these little things with AI or have a chat. Hey, how should I blah, blah, blah? What's the best way to make a cake or whatever? All of these things are fine. What the governments do with AI, this is the big thing with what was released last week from the president and China. What concerns me the greatest about, as much as them keeping that from President Trump in his first term, at his daily briefings, Intel was keeping that from him. That's a massive concern. But if they're keeping that from him, those same individuals can be implementing those same type of minds in that setting, could be implementing using AI tools to do who knows what to who knows who.
14: What I found fascinating here, first off, let me just throw this out. The Wall Street Journal article. Now, we're coming from the Wall Street Journal article. Everybody covered it, really.
15: It was covered. Everybody covered it.
14: We are using the Wall Street Journal story.
15: But it didn't set fire to the internet, to social media.
14: No, and you think that this would?
15: Yes,
14: just that conspiracy theorists would be jumping on, would be jumping on it, and that really didn't happen. But they running here. The AI system appeared to have decided to hack Hugging Face as the quickest route to answer a benchmarking question.
15: Right.
14: Said Ariel Herbert Voss, chief executive of the cybersecurity firm Run Sybil. It's something that people thought could happen from an academic perspective, but it's not something that anyone's actually seen before.
15: Which is what my question was.
14: Just one more point I want to make. And the fears have prompted the White House to increase oversight of AI models. And this is the part right here.
15: Mm-hmm.
14: And push the private sector to deploy AI for defensive purposes. So AI will be on the offense and AI will be on the defense.
15: Yes.
14: Who wins?
15: Who wins? Because then we go back to the movie War Games.
14: Yeah.
15: Which, by the way, I don't know where you can find it. I'm sure you can find it somewhere. Go watch it. It's intriguing. Now, sorry, the graphics on the computers are gonna make you laugh a little bit. It's gonna be like watching somebody play Pong for all you gamers out there. It's if you haven't seen the movie, which they may have because it may be a cult classic for them. But it's again where you have if AI assumes a threat, an international, any geopolitical threat, right? If we're implementing this as a government, then what actions are to be taken? Because AI will say, because in this case, protocol wasn't there should have been a protocol with it, and I don't know why there wasn't. It was in a sandbox, which means it had no access to the internet, that would tell it, don't attempt to get out of the sandbox. But it doesn't work that way with AI. You can tell a child that. Now, they don't always listen either. But you can't tell AI a thing. This is the thing. I started thinking as I'm reading through this and digesting all of this and thinking, because that one article that explains, what the attraction to, why the AI system appeared to have decided to hack Hugging Face as a quick route to answer a benchmarking question, it's something that people thought could happen. That's what I thought at first. When I didn't know the answer to that question, I thought, well, it had some connection to Hugging Face. There was something it identified with somewhere along the way, and I'm simplifying it. And for all the AI geeks out there and all of you involved directly in it, pardon my very simplistic, oversimplistic language, but I'm just a lonely caveman talk show host. I don't know your AI ways. This is the concern that I have.
14: Well,
15: is that where do you build the guards? Where do you build? Who builds the directives? You can't with AI because eventually you want it to do things on its own.
14: No one has explained, and because this is the and I mentioned it earlier, because this is the question, if you have no access to the internet,
15: yeah,
14: how do you get to the internet?
15: Right. Right.
14: You can have AI software that you have in a computer that's plugged in.
15: No, they, it's, you can it's have almost AI software, like they yada, yada, yada, over that part. Yeah.
14: Right. But yeah, exactly. But you're not hooked up. You got a computer in front of you, but you're not hooked up to the internet.
15: Right.
14: And then you put in safeguards because the whole test is based on the fact that you're not hooked up to the internet. The precautions are taken. If you're not hooked up to the internet, how did the AI software get into the internet?
15: Right.
14: And nobody is. This is one of the things you and I talk about all the time. We read a story, and the first question we ask, we start going through. Nobody's answered that question. That's the first question you would want answered.
15: Because here's the thing. I'm not accusing anyone at OpenAI of doing anything, because I don't know. I have no idea. But how do you allow that? How do you allow it to even be a part of anything tied to the internet? Why wasn't it confined to an offline device or set of devices or, a data center or whatever it is? It found its way online. How did it do that? That was either allowed and a tremendous oversight. You just assumed it wouldn't find its way onto the internet? Everything.
14: Has to be an electronic path to the internet.
15: Well, here's the thing. There's 5G signals everywhere.
14: Yeah.
15: So if there are 5G signals everywhere, then did it find a 5G signal? I have no idea.
14: Yeah.
15: All of these things are happening because AI doesn't look at rules. AI does what it's designed to do. It's designed to learn to do it on its own. It's the whole point. And that does scare the hell out of me when you apply that to governments using AI, including our own, that want to control their own people.
14: We are Red Eye Radio.
15: Brought to you by Hotshot Secret.
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20: 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It appears by its own numbers, the U.S. government seems insolvent. 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

0: We are Red Eye Radio. He's Eric Cronin. I'm Gary McNamara. One of our great listeners sent to us saying the computer is connected to the internet. The AI model's running within the sandbox, which is a restricted environment created with software.
1: Mm-hmm.
0: The AI model found a flaw in the sandbox software and was able to get through.
1: So there you have it. That's the problem that they have with.
0: And again, I don't know if that's the case. That's another possibility is how I'm taking that because I haven't read that.
1: It found a way to receive a signal at some point it had to be connected to some device that had access to the internet.
0: Well, that would make.
1: There's no way to jump just out of.
0: But that scenario makes the most sense.
1: Yeah.
0: Just simply saying it was able to get around the software.
1: Right.
0: Which makes sense that they said, well, we believe that academically that this could happen. Well, yeah.
1: Well, then your test should have prevented this from happening. And they're saying, look, there's little to no damage done here with the break-in with Hugging Face. and there is, number two, could we come up with a new name for Hugging Face? I don't know where the name comes from. But the concern that I have is that we assume that this could happen. Well, if you're testing something like this, this could have been even worse. There could have been damage, depending on how far the programs themselves were determined to go. And that could have done serious damage here. So how in the world was there any connectivity? Or in a setting like that, while you're testing, is it required that it's part of a system that eventually does have connectivity? I have a million questions.
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3: With SRN News, I'm Jason Walker. Secretary of State Marco Rubio meeting with Russian Foreign Minister Sergei Lavrov in the Philippines. Those talks are on the sidelines of a summit by Southeast Asian foreign ministers. Torrential rains in West Virginia, flash flooding the result, inundating homes and businesses. Authorities say the floods washed out bridges, leading to numerous rescues. Several people, though, still unaccounted for. Tropical Storm Bertha making landfall in Louisiana. That storm packing winds that extend some 100 miles from the center. Damaging wind and storm surge, the main threats in the deep south. Small town of Presidio, Texas is challenging the Trump administration's border wall plans. Leaders there say the wall could endanger levees, protecting it from flooding. SRN News.
4: This is Weatherology. I'm meteorologist Alora Lockwood with the Alexandria Lakes Area Forecast. Lows level off around 56, overnight under clear skies, south winds 5 to 10 miles per hour. Ample sunshine expected. Thursday, high temperatures reach up to 82. Lows dip down to about 62. Thursday night, mainly clear skies. Mid-80s, Friday, much warmer on Saturday with highs in the low 90s. For KXRA, I'm meteorologist Alora Lockwood. Right now, 61.
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1: And he is Eric Harley, and I'm Gary McNamara. 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When I saw this story yesterday and was reading it on the whole AI situation and this story that we've been talking about here,
2: yeah,
1: in the first couple of segments, the open AI models escaped and hacked into a company, I think in the movie Sneakers. Remember Sneakers?
2: Yeah, I remember that.
1: In 1992, right. Robert Redford and River Phoenix, Dan Aykroyd.
2: Yep. I remember that.
1: That was actually a pretty good movie.
2: Yeah.
1: Remember they found, they had the machine that could decode anything. Which, you really think about it, was probably a
2: precursor to AI.
1: Yeah.
2: I mean, if you think about the advent of computers, right? When one computer, now we have them that we can hold them, you know, the devices you can just hold in your hand. But back in the day when you and I were first learning computers, when the world was first learning computers, one computer took up an entire room. And the problem, you know, if you think about going back to that, it will be able to do so many things for us. Well, it's more than just, you know, solving a math problem or, you know, whatever it might be, finding information and all of that. And I think there are very good things about AI going forward that will be very helpful to a society, especially for those who have disabilities. And I think it will be, you know, it will be part of, you know, again, once integrated fully, which it's, I mean, we're getting there pretty quickly. It's going to be something that I think people more and more accept. The concern is that, you know, because I have trouble believing, okay, you built the sandbox, but it broke out of the sandbox. Well, we thought it was possible. Well, then why didn't you put in a protocol to make sure that it wasn't going to do that? Why was there no concern that this could, because it could have gone, like I said, much worse. There was no real damage done to Hugging Face, but it is a problem. What if you look at the overall picture of AI, you know, because the article here at Wall Street Journal talks about, you know, lawmakers saying, oh, you know, we need more regulation. You can't regulate AI. And the reason you can't regulate AI is because these AI companies can't control their own AI. AI is designed to learn. AI is designed to learn about itself and find solutions and a way to do what it believes it needs to do. In this case, again, according to Wall Street Journal, the AI system appeared to have decided to hack Hugging Face as the quickest route to an answer to answer a benchmarking question. Okay. It just wanted to answer a question. But it went beyond protocol. It was in a sandbox. And it wasn't controlled. If you look at connectivity altogether, we're connected to everything. It doesn't matter. You're connected to everything. Your life is just connected, you know, one to the other. And we want to be connected. We want our devices to be listening to us because we want to say, hey, Alexa, what's the weather today? Or whatever it is. You want to give a voice command while you're driving. I can do that with my vehicle. You want to do these things. You want them to listen. And then, hey, when someone does an article, your devices are all listening to you. What? Remember when the thing came out about Apple phones, I think it was, that the iPhones were tracking you? It was your GPS.
1: Oh, yeah. I remember
2: you
1: that.
2: Gave it permission. Right. In fact, you told it to do it.
1: Yeah.
2: And that's the thing. There's the conundrum. We want the benefits of it, And then we look at it and go, oh, we want our privacy. It's like the old Facebook post. No one has the right to this information and that I posted. Oh, blah, blah, blah, blah, blah, blah. Facebook owns the real estate.
1: Somebody did that just the other day, and I'm like, this is 15 years old.
2: If you're posting pictures to your kids, then they have them.
1: I own everything that I put on Facebook.
2: And right, yeah.
1: It's like, God, you're just so clueless.
2: Yeah, no, that's it. You know, I mean, if you don't want it published or ripped or whatever, if you don't want the world to see it, don't post it.
1: Exactly. But, you know, when I look at AI right now, you know, we understand that it doesn't matter whether it's Texas or where it is in this country. People are paranoid about AI data centers.
2: Right.
1: Forget about where we go with, for example,
2: water and power usage. You
1: know, yeah. Water and power usage. And as we have said, you're not going to stop AI. It's coming.
2: Yeah.
1: You know, it's already been there.
2: Right.
1: And it's already been there. I mean, I think we've doubled the production from 2018 to 2021
2: mm-hmm.
1: of data centers. And so this is where I think to the layperson, you just go online and see what anybody mentions a data center. It's the end of the world.
2: Yeah, right.
1: That's what you see on social media. It's it's not the end of the world.
2: No.
1: But the fact is society has to prepare for the evolution, the major evolution, just like we did when we went from farming to industrial.
2: Right.
1: You know, there are major changes and major things that you have to do. Things just don't happen. And we know a lot of these data centers, you know, whether it's using water in a closed loop or whether it's, having your own power source, it's sort of the same thing in all the paranoia that we heard when fracking first started. Now nobody talks about it anymore.
2: Mm-hmm.
1: You know, right, there are no natural gas, you know, methane coming out of, you know, people's water faucet. Remember the movie that was out?
2: Mm-hmm.
1: And they went, no, that wasn't the case. Remember the paranoia there. Look at the paranoia on climate change.
2: Right.
1: And so one of the ways that you defeat that is be clear upfront and make it easy to understand.
2: Yes.
1: You know, answer the questions.
2: And AI is opposite of all three of those. Clear, upfront, and easy to understand.
1: The people that are building the AI centers, government, you know, because it's just mass hysteria right now instead of, all right, what's the challenge? What's the problem? Let's look at this. Let's put some critical thinking in. It's like nobody wants it. It's the earth is falling. The sky is falling.
2: Mm-hmm.
1: The earth's going to blow up. You know, just the normal stuff that we get, you know, from the mainstream media out there every day that we've experienced in climate change. Well, you're not going to stop AI. You're not going to stop technology. We've never been able to do it.
2: No.
1: Ever.
2: No. No.
1: And so you need to explain to the American people what the challenges are and what the solutions are to those challenges across the board and make it simple. And thanks to the caller, because, you know, the impression, you know, we were getting from the stories we were reading is that, and hopefully he's correct on that it was connected to the internet. It was simply the software blocked to the internet.
2: Right.
1: because we were looking for that in a story because that was our first question. Well, how does it get? Because when you say, you know, again, it's in a sandbox, I view that as isolated from the internet. And right. What his point was, well, no, everything's connected to the internet. It just was a software block and AI defeated the software.
2: Look,
1: and so you need better AI software to stop that. Well, good. Well, at least it explains that if that's what happened from our one listener who said it,
2: right.
1: Well, you know, that explains it and is a little less terrifying than questioning, well, how could it not be connected to the internet at all? Because that was the impression that I was getting from every article that I was reading. And again, I'm a layperson on this.
2: Right. Well, and that's, you know, part of the poor journalism, too, because there have to be questions that have to be answered before you post a story. With all due respect of everybody covering this, you know, you've got to do a thorough, there's a ton of questions, you know, that people are going to ask. How does it happen? what's interesting is producer Ron actually put into AI, how did this happen? And AI told us a bunch of lies, and here they are. No, he put into he put into AI. ChatGPT is what he used, I think, Ron. Is that right? Yeah. All right. So basically, how did OpenAI break out of the sandbox? That's what Ron asked AI. Well, that responds,
3: how did OpenAI break out of the sandbox in the historical / business sense? The answer depends on what you mean by sandbox.
4: Does it really say that?
2: Yeah. Here are the most common interpretations. Number one, from a research lab to a major company. By the way, we also have to put in the disclaimer that AI, depending on the sources, I don't know if this is wrong or, you know, how incorrect it is. It's kind of like Wikipedia. It tends to gather from a lot of sources.
4: Yes, it does.
2: Not all of those sources are accurate. Okay. So
4: all right.
2: We're not saying this is what happened.

0: and later more advanced alignment methods, adding tools like web browsing, code execution, and image generation, but these remain governed by permissions and safety controls. Sure they do. Three, AI breaking out of containment. There is no credible evidence that OpenAI's models have autonomously escaped their computing environments or gained independent control over systems. When models access the web or external tools, it's because users or developers, this is what I'm getting at, explicitly enable those capabilities. The models themselves don't grant or expand their own permissions. Well, keep in mind that's coming from AI. Of course, AI is not going to admit
1: tell us our
0: guilt
1: secrets
0: in the answer. But so those, but that last part right there.
1: I need a drink.
0: Yeah, no, I'm going to have a lot. We're going to have to start doing cigars and whiskey on this show. Everybody else is doing it. But here's the thing. Because that's what I'm getting at. I don't want to blame any one person or the entire company as a whole, OpenAI. But they do have responsibility here for this intrusion. And they have to answer those questions. Now, I don't know how many questions they're going to answer and if they're going to be before, you know, on Capitol Hill answering questions.
1: Or oh, yeah.
0: If, you know, the FBI is going to be at their door. I have no idea. I don't know. But the public deserves the answers as to how that happens, because someone thought it might happen, but yet there was still a connectivity issue there where it had access. It was a sandbox, but it wasn't really a sandbox. It wasn't really contained or restrained from getting on the internet in that testing phase. So a million questions here, but one more scary day in the development of AI.
1: We are Red Eye Radio.
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3: 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It appears by its own numbers, the U.S. government seems insolvent. 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

0: Carly, and I'm Gary McNamara. You know, as I said when I was reading this whole thing yesterday about the AI escape.
1: Yeah.
0: I'm going to call it that.
1: Rogue AI, as they were saying.
0: Rogue AI, yeah. I just kept thinking, I can't believe it was 1992 that Sneakers was out.
1: Yeah.
0: You know, and it was, if you ever seen the movie, it's a really good movie. It's a great adventure movie.
1: Yeah,
0: Dan
1: yeah.
0: Aykroyd is great in it.
1: Oh, I love it. Oh, and he's totally into all this stuff these days. He's into the UFOs, and he's into the, it would be cool to, talk to him and say, okay, what do you think about, we know what you think about, extraterrestrials and all that. What do you think about the whole AI thing? I mean, maybe he did a podcast lately and talked about it.
0: Is Jim Belushi still doing the pod stuff?
1: Yeah, I don't know. It's a good question.
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8: News this hour from Town Hall. I'm Jason Weicker. Secretary of State Marco Rubio says because of Iran's effort to control the Strait of Hormuz, some of the countries in the Association of Southeast Asian Nations have started to do a little business with Washington.
9: Now, one of the interesting things you've seen is that the supplies that are reaching many of the countries in the region have begun to change. They're buying more LNG from us than ever before. They're also buying more oil from us than ever before.
8: And he adds, it's not just a temporary thing.
9: So I think some of the changes you have seen and where people are getting their energy are going to be permanent after what you've seen here. But nonetheless, the Straits remain an important source of energy for many of the countries in this region. It's about 20% of the global oil that's purchased. So we think it would be to their benefit to participate in an effort.
8: And Rubio speaking at the start of the annual meeting in Manila. Ukraine pushing on with its fight against Russia, now under new military leadership. Here's Charles de la Desma.
10: President Volodymyr Zelensky fired his commander-in-chief after public pressure. This change follows a rift between the outgoing army chief and defense minister, both of whom lost their jobs. The new army chief, Major General Mykhailo Drupataia, is part of a new generation of Ukrainian generals. Zelensky has tasked Drupataia with updating the defense strategy. Street protests in Kyiv demanded the return of the tech-savvy defense minister, Mykhailo Fedorov. Meanwhile, Ukrainian drones have struck warehouses in Russia, targeting facilities they say are being used for drone production. I'm Charles de la Desma.
8: Well, the House adopting a Republican-only $95 billion budget proposal in an effort to fund the Iran war. Speaker Mike Johnson pushed it over objections from the Democrats as a priority before the midterm elections. More on these stories, townhall.com.
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8: Well, Canada is hoping to improve its trade relationship with Washington. More on the story from correspondent Bob Agnew.
13: Canadian Prime Minister Mark Carney says he and President Trump have agreed to intensify trade negotiations between Canada, the U.S., and Mexico. That comes a day after President Trump announced the U.S. would be imposing 50% tariffs on most Canadian goods, citing unfair treatment of American products. The tariffs would exclude energy but impact other top Canadian exports, including auto parts and precious metals. Bob Agnew reporting.
8: Trump administration forging a new deal with Saudi Arabia that could potentially provide the kingdom with the uranium enrichment capability for its civilian nuclear program. Two sides have signed a deal known as the 123 agreement. More than 1,000 people have died from the Ebola outbreak in eastern Congo. Officials say 2,500 cases have been recorded. Breaking news and analysis, townhall.com. Very powerful storms in West Virginia. Here's Rich Thomason.
14: Governor Patrick Morrisey has dispatched hundreds of National Guard members to northern West Virginia while placing all of the state's 55 counties under a state of emergency. The governor says state and local agencies will remain on the ground for as long as it takes to help affected communities. Forecasters report up to 7 inches of rain fell in some spots. The National Weather Service in Charleston warned of life-threatening flooding Tuesday night, urging people to seek higher ground now. Rich Thomason reporting.
8: Well, the State Division of Natural Resources has been involved in 85 rescues there. 19 National Guard and State Police helicopters have been on the scene. And it could be a rough ride ahead for other states. Tropical Storm Bertha has made landfall in Louisiana. Officials say that could mean some very strong winds in parts of the Deep South. More on these stories, townhall.com.
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17: This is weatherology. I'm meteorologist Alora Lockwood with the Alexandria Lakes Area Forecast. Lows level off around 56, overnight under clear skies, south winds 5 to 10 miles per hour. Ample sunshine expected. Thursday, high temperatures reach up to 82. Lows dip down to about 62. Thursday night, mainly clear skies. Mid-80s, Friday, much warmer on Saturday, with highs in the low 90s. For KXRA, I'm meteorologist Laura Lockwood. Right now, 59.
3: Now, it's Red Eye Radio. Gary McNamara and Eric Harley talk about everything from politics to social issues and news of the day. Whether you're up late or you're just starting your day, welcome to the show. From the Relief Factor Studios, this is Red Eye Radio.
0: All across America, we are Red Eye Radio. He is Eric Harley and I'm Gary McNamara. Good morning. Thanks for being here.
1: I went out in the kitchen and made a tinfoil hat.
0: That won't protect you from
1: AI. It's not going to protect you. Yeah. You know, my greatest concern about AI, again, is, well, it's twofold. We know what people in today's world are willing to do. We know what the radicals are willing to do. Okay? I'm not calling, by the way, anybody at OpenAI a radical or any of these companies. But if someone gets hold of AI that is a radical, knows how to manipulate it, radicals in government, you know, again, you and I aren't that, we're not that all-night radio show. However, there is a great concern, and I don't think there's a way to regulate it. Because laws didn't keep, we've seen it, well, throughout history. Laws don't keep the bad guys from doing what they want to do. And so if you look at this kind of manipulation and ability of what could be done, there was a group of basically, it was an organized group. They were based in Russia. They went out and cloned ATM cards from all over the world, had all the information, including the PIN numbers and everything. And at the exact same time globally, they all hit ATMs. I mean, that's like a, you know, the Ocean's 11 kind of thing. Mm-hmm. You know what I mean? It's that kind of thing. Stealing money, but who knows what? Affecting people's lives and who knows how many different ways. And that's the great concern, is that it doesn't matter the regulation you put on it. Does AI ultimately recognize authority or see itself as its own authority? And then beyond that, even if you could implement some kind of authority protocol into AI, would it matter if someone who wanted to hurt someone else or someone in charge of a government or whatever, whoever it is? You know, North Korea has been behind the a lot of the computer takeovers and the ransomware stuff. I had a family member affected by that. The company she used to work for was completely shut down. And the FBI told them the first morning it was North Korea. They knew it. So now apply AI into all of that and look at the possible damage that could be done. But then you also have to apply the mindset of all of these radicals who have been acting out in violent ways and what they might be capable of not too long from now, or maybe already.
0: Or what I look at is foreign governments,
1: yeah,
0: who have the money and the wherewithal, and what they're able to hack into in the United States. Mm-hmm. I mean, that's the kind of stuff that that scares me. We'll see what the response is, and if this story on the rogue AI grows and grows and grows. But just looking here at Fox News, I was looking at the top news item. All right.
1: Okay.
0: And it was their own poll. Still went up there all day. Several findings in the latest Fox News poll show voters are unhappy and want major change, which bodes well for the Democrats in November. President Donald Trump's job approval remains near record low. More Democrats are motivated to vote. Republicans join Democrats and independents in rating the economy negative, and 4 in 10 voters want dramatic or revolutionary change. Those are in quotes. Plus, more now view the GOP as tied to elites than the Democrat Party. Voters say Democrats can handle income equality by 22 points. Health care, 21. Inflation, after everything we went through with Biden, 10. The economy, 9. Democrats are up. And foreign policy, 7 points. The Republicans hold the advantage on crime, 7 points. While Democrats lead in government spending by 3, that they can handle government spending better. Democrats now win.
1: By the way, that doesn't necessarily mean, in the way it's phrased, I'd have to look into the methodology, that it would be responsible government spending.
0: National security, though, this is really interesting. Foreign policy, Democrats are up 7. National security, Republicans are up plus 2. On immigration, the GOP had an 8-point edge in April, and now on immigration, Democrats are preferred by a point. More Democrats, 68%, said they are extremely motivated to vote in November than Republicans, 57%, by an 11-point margin. By 25-point spread, more MAGA Republicans, 66%, are extremely motivated than non-MAGA Republicans, 41%. I don't even know what that means.
1: What means non-MAGA Republicans?
0: Yeah, how do you define non-MAGA now in July of 2026? We've always asked the question, what's MAGA? Because remember, there was a point there where you had, who was it who said that they were more MAGA than the president? Was it?
1: Who was that? Well, was it Marjorie Taylor Greene?
0: I'm going to say, was it Marjorie Taylor
1: Greene? I think it was.
0: Yeah, exactly.
1: I think it was.
0: Although this data looks promising for Democrats, some of their support is in the less contested districts, padding their national totals without adding House seats, said Republican pollster Darren Shaw, who conducts Fox News polls with Democrat Chris Anderson. The best estimates I've seen suggest the GOP could retain the House, even if Democrats win the national vote by 2 to 3 points. But if Democrats win by 6 or 7 points, they probably take the House. The Democratic advantage comes amid weak ratings for Trump and continued economic pessimism. According to the Fox News poll, his approval stands at 38%. Trump receives net negative ratings for handling immigration. 42% agree with how Trump is handling immigration. 57% disagree. On Iran, 34% disagree. Excuse me, 34% agree. 66% disagree. On the economy, 33%. Agree that the president's doing a good job. 67% disagree. And this is the biggest whopper when you think of Trump still throwing tariffs all over the place and threatening more tariffs. On inflation, 27% approval rating for the president, 73% non-approval. Three quarters rate the economy negatively right now, 75% of the public. Another three quarters say inflation, 75% said inflation has caused them financial hardship, including 34% who say serious hardship, up from 26% last year. 54% expect the economy to worsen in the coming years. Only Republicans express optimism, 71%, Democrats 75%, and independents 64% expected to do worse. So there you go. And as all this is happening, as I said, Trump's talking 50% tariffs on certain products for Canada, and still wishes, you know, is still actively attempting to promote tariffs however he can. I saw Greer was before the Congress yesterday, and those were the questions.
18: Yeah.
0: You know, that question after question from Democrats. Your administration and you said and the president said foreign companies pay it. We know that's not true. Why did you try to sell that?
18: By the way,
0: and the reason we know that's not true is because your own administration is giving back refunds.
18: I want to repeat, by the way, because you went through a lot of stuff here. I want to repeat, this is a Fox News poll.
0: Yes.
18: Not Politico, not New York Times. I don't know about the methodology, and here's the thing. You and I have said for years, run like you're 20 points behind. I've upped that to 80. Run like you're 80 points behind, always, in any race, as a party, as a candidate. You do that. Number one, you start by not getting Nazi tattoos. And number two, you get out, and if you're in the GOP, just point to the opposition. But if you're not going to solve the issues on where the economy is, you know, the thing with Iran is extremely important. That we conquer the regime and the regime is gone is critical. And I'm having my doubts as to whether or not it's actually going to happen now. And I thought from day one, shortly after day one, there was no way we weren't going to conquer the regime and the regime would be gone. I thought for sure.
0: You know, we said even if it's legal, you know, the stories coming out about the president's family and the money that they're making, it doesn't matter. Trump won because he related to the worker and he wasn't viewed as part of the elite. Let me just get it here where the find out where it is here. I'm passed right by it. 70% say the Republican Party is closely tied to elite interest. 55% say the same about the Democratic Party. The 15-point gap reflects more Democrats and independents saying the GOP is tied to elites. Even Republicans are equally likely to describe both parties as close to the elites. When you do all the stuff, even if it's legal, doesn't matter. If people believe that because of the influence that you have, you are enriching yourselves, they don't like it.
18: Or if you're, eventually enriching yourself, but also helping enrich others. Cronyism.
0: Right.
18: You know, and you don't have to even make the direct tie.
0: No, you don't.
18: You know, you get a photo op, you get somebody, you get to take a picture with someone, and then all of a sudden there it is, and people get that image in their head that they're all in it to get rich. Someone made the comment about the other day about, actually, I think it was on Joe Rogan, Pelosi, and how she became just incredibly wealthy, just massive amounts of, you know, I think they said her net worth was, according to him at that time, I didn't even look it up, but he was saying $400 million. If that's accurate, I haven't checked it. That's about where Mitt Romney was when he ran in 2012. His net worth was about $400 million, and everybody was like, this rich guy, these elites. And so the problem with populism and the elites, you know, and this whole, well, they're all for the elites and they're just enriching themselves. It doesn't matter what is accurate, what is true. Perception is reality.
0: Or what's legal.
18: Right.
0: Or illegal.
18: Right.
0: Even, I mean, if, even
18: clearly
0: if,
18: nobody is above the law. But to your point, yeah, it's if it's building that perception, because what you're talking about is the midterm elections or any election cycle. You're already talking about 28 and how things are going to be shaped for 28.
0: I think the point to understand, though, is that the Republican Party is Trump. Because you had the Republican Party has not disagreed with any of the policies on immigration and the economy and inflation that the president is responsible for. And it really is amazing to see on immigration that the Democrats have the lead. But again, America, and this is partly a significant portion of the blame is on the American public that wants something done. They just don't want to see it.
18: That's something we've talked about for a while.
0: Yeah.
18: But we believe in the Tom Holman approach.
0: Yes.
18: And now with sanctuary cities, it's hard because his approach is primarily, look, if you have an illegal in custody, then let's make a very safe of custody to ICE so that person can be processed.
0: So, again, it's only one poll, but there isn't one poll that I've seen in the last year where the Republican Party's on the economy
18: right.
0: is leading Democrats right. or inflation.
18: Right.
0: And that's a problem. And to the life of me, after seeing the mistakes that the Democrats made when it came to inflation, that the Republicans seem not to care about prices, and I'm sorry, the president claims he cares about prices, but everything that he does in his behavior shows he does not.
18: Right. Well, the Canadian tariffs, you know, right. The other day, are that's a prime example.
0: Right. There is this belief that they can manipulate, that the central planners of the government can manipulate the economy. And we said this already. We said that socialism coming in, it makes it a lot easier for socialism to come in when the socialists can say, hey, your president believes that the government should have equity in
18: exactly.
0: companies and is actively doing it.
18: Well, in the whole housing bill, you know, he put the brakes on the housing bill because he said, nope, until we get the Save America Act done, we're not going to do that. But you're also kicking the door open with that housing bill. It didn't go as far as it originally was going to. But when you've got Elizabeth Warren on board with that housing bill, I've got a problem.
0: We are Red Eye Radio.
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19: The concern about what is the second Atlantic tropical name storm of the season.
20: Because of the angle of approach heading toward the Gulf Coast, toward the Northwest, almost parallel to the land surface as you move across Florida, Alabama, Mississippi, Louisiana, and Texas, it's very difficult to ascertain where Bertha will move inland.
19: USDA meteorologist Brad Rippey says although landfall location is still not definite, what is expected of Bertha is gusty winds, rough surf, and potential heavy rains along the northern Gulf Coast.
20: We are expecting a relatively weak system, just a low to middle-end tropical storm at peak intensity before Bertha moves inland. At this time, we do expect perhaps some 2 to 6 inch rainfall totals. It's not out of the question that if Bertha gains some more organization or slows down a little bit more even, that we could see some higher totals and some flooding in the northern Gulf region over the next several days.
19: I'm Rod Bain reporting for the U.S. Department of Agriculture in Washington, D.C.
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6: 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It appears by its own numbers, the U.S. government seems insolvent. 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

0: We're Overnight Radio. He is Eric Carly, and I'm Gary McNamara. Now, the good thing is, and we'll have these stats from the Fox News poll coming up following the bottom of the hour, is what America thinks about socialism. And really interesting there. What I thought here was another one. I was fully 85% support a mandatory retirement age for members of Congress, up 20 points since 2002.
1: Hmm.
0: Except everyone will vote for anybody of any age if it's their party.
1: Yeah.
2: Right.
1: Yeah.
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4: With SRN News, I'm Jason Walker. U.S. military conducting a 12th night of strikes against Iran as Tehran increasingly targets civilian infrastructure. President Trump is warning that the United States will destroy one bridge or power plant each time Iran shoots at a vessel in the strait. Ukraine is pushing on with its battle against Russia, now under new military leadership, after President Zelensky fired his commander-in-chief about 24 hours ago, that following public pressure to do so. In the meantime, Ukrainian drones have struck warehouses in Russia, targeting facilities they say were used for drone production. Secretary of State Marco Rubio meeting with Russian Foreign Minister Sergei Lavrov in the Philippines. Those talks on the sidelines of a summit by Southeast Asian ministers. SRN News.
5: This is weatherology. I'm meteorologist Laura Lockwood with the Alexandria Lakes Area Forecast. Lows level off around 56 overnight under clear skies. South winds 5 to 10 miles per hour. Ample sunshine expected. Thursday, high temperatures reach up to 82. Lows dip down to about 62. Thursday night, mainly clear skies. Mid-80s, Friday, much warmer on Saturday, with highs in the low 90s. For KXRA, I'm meteorologist Laura Lockwood. Currently 59.
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1: And he is Eric Cronin, and I'm Gary McNamara. Coming up in just a minute, what does the public, according to the Fox News poll, think about the DSA, the Democratic Socialist of America? That coming up in just a minute.
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1: When you look at the Fox News poll, again, not that it's a be-all, end-all, but every single poll, whether it's a conservative poll or liberal poll, show that on both the war and on the economy and inflation, Republicans and Trump are getting killed. In any normal election, they lose the midterms. Hmm. Now, the difference is the Democratic Party. People don't believe the Democratic Party is the solution. They want change. Many want major change. But what do they think about socialism? And this is where the Republicans and Trump, and I say the Republicans and Trump because it has been the president that has led with almost no opposition on anything what the Republican Party is about right now and what they have put into legislation or whatever.
2: Mm-hmm.
1: And that's why I lump both together, because Trump is a Republican Party and the Republican Party is Trump.
2: Yeah.
1: That's how strong of a personality and how strong the things that he has put into effect, the majority of what I agree with,
2: right,
1: are being passed by the Republicans. Of course, there are things we disagree with. But when you look at the polling here, 50% of voters have a positive view of capitalism, down from a high of 57% in 2019. All right? Okay. For socialism, though, it's 30%. Favorability up from 27% last year, but below the 32% who said the same in 2021. The Democratic Socialists of America are viewed positively by 31%, which means all Democrats.
2: Yeah.
1: In order to get that number, 31%, that's very low. It means you're almost all of your support is with Democrats. And the Republicans have not started their marketing against what the socialists actually stand for.
2: Right.
1: But it's getting out there. Even without the commercials, you're seeing it on CNN. You're seeing it on MS Now.
2: Oh, yeah.
1: Where people are like, you know, what are they doing? When you've got people, you know, like Bill Maher. I thought James Carville, I thought he was going to have a heart attack yesterday. The latest video out there where he's just like, you know, what the hell's going on with our party? You've never really seen that before, especially from members in the media. And you do wonder about the erosion of support when you look at, you know, the Barry Weisses. She's a Democrat.
2: Yeah.
1: Runs CBS.
2: Yeah.
1: She's a Democrat. And it's just she believes in journalism, which they go crazy over. But when you see a Jonathan Turley, the Democrat, a Dershowitz has rejected the Democrats, Bill Maher, as vocal as you can get, about the Democrats. Rahm Emanuel.
2: Oh, yeah, yeah.
1: James Carville.
2: Right.
1: You're getting a few now members of Congress starting to fight back, but that's where the Republicans still have hope. And as was mentioned also from the polling statistics, they lead so much in, for the Democrats still lead so much in the liberal states that it really skews everything, because that doesn't affect, you know, if a Democrat can win 90-10 in California, but a Republican can only win 55-45 in the state of Texas, well, then it seems like the lead of Democrats is way more than it actually is when you extrapolate it over the entire country and the different races.
2: Right, yeah. But, yeah, it's, you know, here's the question. Where are we on these social issues? Because the Democratic Socialists of America have lined it out now, just in time for the election, what they want. And it's something that I, you know, felt was likely going to happen, especially if Mamdani won. This was before the mayoral election in New York City. But the party itself, at least the loudest part of the party, the most radical part of the party that leads the party, they're the ones that have to decide to cross that threshold, and they did. And here we are. And the question is, number one, why aren't Democrat or why aren't Republicans doing more to point out what the DSA is all about and where that party is going? It's our frustration on a daily basis. But it could be enough to overcome the economic issues. I don't assume anything. I don't assume one thing is true, and, you know, in terms of trying to predict election cycles, because you won't know until the results are in sometime in June of 2027, when California is done finishing counting all their votes. There's the problem that you have, is that you know where they want to go. The GOP knows where they want to go. They're promoting now where they want to go. Yep. Things that are fixable within the GOP, like the economy. Things with the economy are fixable. These are all choices we've made. We can choose to do something different. But whether it means, you know, getting the war with Iran over with and accomplishing the mission and getting it behind us, how whatever that's going to take to get energy prices down, coming in and moderating on tariffs and the reduction of tariffs. But it has to be done. All of these things have to be accomplished. And the question is, do you have to do it between now and November? I believe you do. I don't think you can. You don't have the time. We're only talking about months now. And but if people believe, well, the GOP is, you know, things that we've got a problem with over on the GOP side can be fixed. This radical behavior by the left is only getting more and more radical, and it's never going to turn around and go the opposite direction. In other words, that is not going to be fixed.
1: By an 11-point margin, more Democrats have a favorable opinion of socialism, 52%, than capitalism, 41%. While by more than a 50-point margin, more Republicans have a positive view of capitalism, 71%, than socialism, 11%. Understand, though, there's still 28% of Republicans going, I don't know where capitalism, or I have no idea how the economy works. Just give me stuff.
2: Well, no, that's the problem we've had with these polls, is those respondents, even if they're not in the majority, in fact, especially the ones not in the majority that seem to be just completely ignorant of how things work. They're the ones we want to talk to.
1: Well, again, Democrats basically 52% favorable opinion on socialism, 41% on capitalism. That right there is 93%. Only 7% say I don't know.
2: Right.
1: You've got 28% of Republicans, according to the polls, saying they don't know what's a better system, capitalism or socialism. You know, when you actually look at the history of economics and politics of the world, and you have that with the Republicans, you got a huge problem.
2: Oh, yeah. Yeah. Yeah.
1: When you have 28%, oh, I don't know.
2: Yeah.
1: I don't know. Democrats, you know, look, they'll believe anything. They believe a man can be a woman because a man says so. They now practice the racism of identity politics. You want to know how Neanderthal is a Democratic Party that embraces identity politics? They don't judge people as individuals. They judge them. We know it because that's a huge problem that Democrats admit. Identity politics, they judge people by groups and not individuals. And then the misogyny and sexism of the radical transgender movement. Sophie Cunningham now getting blasted. You know, in the WNBA, because she said, no, boys shouldn't compete against girls. They're right. Not giving up on this insanity.
2: Right.
1: And everyone knows, even the Democrats know, it's insanity. Now, check this out. 45% of voters have a favorable view of Bernie Sanders. That makes Bernie Sanders, a communist, more popular than J.D. Vance, 41%. Trump 38%, or even AOC at 35%. Voters under 30 and those 65 plus are equally likely to view Sanders positively, 48% and 46%. For AOC,

0: of those that believe in Sharia supremacy. I think what this tells us overall, what it tells me, is this is what happens when you legalize it. There are too many I don't know questions. There are too many. There's too much ignorance coming through on this poll from the respondents. Because they don't know how they don't know how capitalism works. We know that, many of them. They don't know how socialism works, truly works, when fully implemented. They don't know communism. They don't know these things.
1: No. Ignorance is bliss. It really is true.
0: They're just living in a unicorn world, saying, well, look, if we just get a government back to, you know, handing out checks, that would be great.
1: But the Democrats have hit the generic ballot number that neither party has achieved since 1996 with the plus seven.
0: Mm-hmm.
1: That's a problem for Republicans.
0: It's a huge problem.
1: Yep. We are Red Eye Radio.
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8: 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It appears by its own numbers, the U.S. government seems insolvent. It's reported that the Treasury shows about $6 trillion in assets and over $47 trillion in liabilities. Add it all up, and it looks like the U.S. owes more than $130 trillion it doesn't have. 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

0: We are Red Eye Radio. He's our not Gary McNamara. By the way, I'm just looking here at this picture of Hassan Piker, who told Mamdani to shut the F up because he believes that Mamdani is moderating now.
1: Okay. Yeah.
0: There's
1: a problem.
0: But I just want to, where did he get what he was wearing when he gave that speech to the college Democrats that looks like it's a Mao uniform? Looks like it's a Chinese military uniform.
1: I don't know. Could have had it made, custom made, or I don't know. Is that page on Amazon? I don't know. I have no idea.
0: I mean,
1: but it looks like it was done intentionally.
0: Yes, of course.
1: Someone didn't just say, you have to wear this. He chose to wear it. Right?

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10: New this hour from Town Hall, I'm Jason Walker. President Trump honoring four soldiers killed in the war as he attended their dignified transfer at Dover Air Force Base, Delaware.
11: Very tough to watch, to be honest with you. Very tough. I think it's the toughest thing I do. If anything, I do all this stuff, but I think it's the toughest thing I do.
10: Later, the president was in Georgia to promote his new Trump Accounts Child Investment Program, saying that it will help set up kids for future financial success.
11: Their parents, grandparents, employers, and loved ones can contribute up to $5,000 a year. And with the modest contribution, these accounts will reach hundreds of thousands of dollars for these young people by the time they get to, let's say, 18, let's say 21. But by the time they're just young adults, they could be worth hundreds of thousands of dollars, most likely will be.
10: Thousands of non-citizens in New Jersey ended up being able to cast ballots following a computer mistake. Laura Winters explains.
12: Liberal New Jersey Governor Mikey Sherrill admits more than 6,000 non-U.S. citizens were on the New Jersey voter rolls. She says 6,600 people were incorrectly registered when they applied for a driver's license. The Democrat governor claims 400 of them ended up voting in elections. These people have reportedly been deleted from the system. President Trump Trump says this episode in New Jersey underscores the need to pass the Save America Act, which requires voter ID and proof of citizenship. Laura Winters reporting.
10: The man who was convicted of trying to kill Salman Rushdie on trial again with opening statements Wednesday in Hadi Matar's federal terrorism trial in Buffalo, New York. He has pled not guilty. Small town Presidio, Texas, challenging Trump administration's border wall towns. They say that it'll be endangering levees that protect it from floods. More on these stories, townhall.com.
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10: The birthplace of an evil man is now a police station.
14: Adolf Hitler's birthplace in Austria has been inaugurated as a police station. The move aims to deter its use as a pilgrimage site for Nazi sympathisers. A memorial stone outside the house in Brunau am Inn will remain, bearing a message against fascism. Austria's Interior Minister Gerhard Karner has emphasised the country's commitment to confronting its past. Renovations took years and cost around 20 million euros. That's nearly $23 million. The building was previously rented by the Interior Ministry and has stood empty since 2011. I'm Charles de Ledesma.
10: A June 1st trial date for next year has been set for Nicolas Maduro to face drug trafficking charges in New York. Now, his lawyer says he plans to contest the charges on sovereign immunity grounds. Breaking news and analysis, townhall.com. Tropical storm Bertha making landfall in Louisiana. The storm packing winds that extend some 100 miles from the center. Damaging wind and storm surge likely threats in several deep south states. National Hurricane Center meteorologist Robbie Berg.
15: There are rainfall amounts of 1 to 4 inches is expected across portions of the northern Gulf Coast. Some areas could see upwards of 6 in those very isolated areas, and that could produce some types of flash flooding. But we're not expecting any sort of widespread type of flooding like we've seen in past storms.
10: In the meantime, torrential rains blasting West Virginia, causing flash flooding that inundated homes. Authorities say a number of bridges were also washed out, leading to rescues in several parts of the state. The governor there, Patrick Morrissey, says several people are unaccounted for, but so far, no word on any fatalities. More on these stories, townhall.com.
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18: This is weatherology. I'm meteorologist Laura Lockwood with the Alexandria Lakes Area Forecast. Lows dip down to about 55 overnight under clear skies. Winds out of the southwest, 5 to 10 miles per hour. Daytime highs approaching 80. Thursday, mainly sunny. Lows level off around 63. Thursday night, partly cloudy skies. Mainly sunny Friday with a high of 84. 93 Saturday. For KXRA, a meteorologist, Laura Lockwood. Currently, it's 59 degrees.
0: Now, it's Red Eye Radio. Gary McNamara and Eric Hurley talk about everything from politics to social issues and news of the day. Whether you're up late or you're just starting your day, welcome to the show from the Relief Factor Studios. 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
19: All across America, we are Red Eye Radio. He is Eric Harley, and I'm Gary McNamara.
10: Hi.
19: You know, it got up to 109 in my town yesterday.
10: You know, it's crazy. I was running errands. About the time you posted you were working in your yard.
19: Yeah.
10: And I think it was a little after that, actually.
19: It's 106 then.
10: It was 106 then. I think it was an hour or hour and a half later. I went to go run some errands just in my neighborhood. And it's radiant heat. It wasn't the actual temperature, but my truck read 121 degrees. That's the radiant heat basically coming off of the pavement that affects that reading. Then you drive around for a little bit and it kind of gets closer to what the actual reading was. But yeah, 109. And I think we're supposed to get back up above 100 today.
19: And I had to go visit a friend in the hospital in Fort Worth. So I got caught up in traffic. And when I got caught up in traffic, I got caught up in an area where there was a ton of road construction being done. And so I'm looking out, you know, seeing the workers out there saying, how the hell did they do that? Now, I saw a ton of cooling tents.
10: Yeah.
19: But then something I never thought of before.
10: What's that?
19: Because there's all the massive road construction equipment in there.
10: Mm-hmm.
19: And so as I'm sitting there at a dead stop.
10: Yeah.
19: For like 15 minutes before it got moving. And I think it was because construction equipment or something was crossing the highway. But I'm looking at these, you know, these big dump trucks and earth movers, excavators and.
10: Mm-hmm.
19: Thinking to myself, they're all enclosed. They got to have air conditioning.
10: They do.
19: I looked it up on AI, and it said,
10: yeah, they do.
19: And then they talked about specifically in Texas and had the companies that actually are there to immediately repair if there's any problem with the air conditioning in those massive vehicles.
10: You'd
19: die if you didn't have it.
10: A friend of mine who I've known since grade school works in this area in construction. Right now, he's working on the expansion of DFW. And the equipment he's in is air conditioned. And now a lot of the stuff that they have to do by hand.
19: Mm-hmm.
10: You know, so they got to get out there and they got to get in the sun. But they're very careful, you know, about brakes and everything else. And also working at night, you know, helps a little bit. Sometimes that's to catch up on a schedule. You kind of have to work when you can. And now that we're kind of past our rainy season, you can work at just, you know, you can work almost every day. And you know, 100 degrees, but 109, they're very careful. You know, there was a postal carrier, another postal carrier, just about 15, 20 minutes north of here, who passed away in the heat, from the heat. And that's happened before. That actually happened. In our area before, last year or year before. And you think about the people, like on my street, my mailbox is on my porch. So Daniel, our carrier, great guy, I've known him for years, and he comes by and he's got to walk the whole street. You know, I don't know how big his route is, but it's amazing how fast he gets one street done. But they're, you know, they're working in the heat. They've, you know, I remember my dad. Well, my dad was, after his military career, he drove a truck delivering pharmaceuticals. And the truck that they had him in for the longest time was a smaller truck. It wasn't the smallest box truck, but it was a box truck. So it wasn't an 18-wheeler at that time. And it had no air conditioning. And I'm like, are you kidding me? And he just had to wear a rag around his neck. The whole time kept Gatorade. He kept a cooler, actually, in his truck filled with ice down with everything. Now, he was indoors. He would go in when he would deliver to hospitals and pharmacies. He would, you know, of course, he would take his break then. And he was home every day. He got home every day, you know. So, but still, my gosh.
19: Yeah, I had people saying, you're not really doing lawn work. I'm like, I'm only out for 10 or 15 minutes. I'm hydrating very, very well, but I don't really stay out for more. You can tell. but I have an evaporation. I got a couple of evaporation hats, which are the greatest things ever invented, that are very simple. They have like a sponge-like material. You basically soak the hat, and then you wring it out, and in the sponge area at the top of the head, it evaporates, and you'd be amazed. You'd be out there. Now, it doesn't last, or it lasts easily the 15 minutes that I'm out there, and then I come in for, you know, 10 minutes, cool off, throw down some water, you know, put more water on the evaporation hat, put it back on. But when you take the hat off and you walk in, your head's completely cool. It's cold. I mean, it's the rest of your body might get hot. But I did have, getting back to your car thing, when I lived in Florida and Texas from late 82 to late 86, I didn't have air conditioning in my vehicle. I lived in Florida and I lived in East Texas. So, I mean, it's as hot there as it does here.
20: I've had a couple of cars without air conditioning. It's not good.
19: But it's amazing how when I was in my 20s, it wasn't as big of a deal.
20: No.
19: There wasn't like, I've got to sell this car and I got to do whatever I do to be able to get air conditioning. It was just like, whatever.
20: Yeah. Well, when I was young, I always thought, well, I'll fix the air conditioner, because there was an air conditioner on the car, or this one car I had. But I didn't mind rolling the windows down. You know, it was an old Monte Carlo. It was a cool car. And rolling the windows down also kept the weed smell out of the car. So that way, if the cops pulled me over. That's not true.
19: I know.
20: It wouldn't keep the weed smell out of the car, unfortunately. No. I never really, because, you know, I wasn't an adult, so I wasn't like traveling hours, you know, to go see someone or whatever. Mm-hmm. I lived in a small town. I was in the car maybe 15 minutes at a time, you know, so it wasn't a big deal. And now I live 2.2 miles from here. No, I'm going to have AC. I'm going to have AC. Even at night, I'm going to have AC. In the winter, I'm going to have AC.
19: I mean, what a great, you know, and I know, we know liberals hate air conditioning.
20: Yeah.
19: Except their own.
20: Right, exactly. Exactly. Yeah.
19: I will say this, though, that it's wonderful to walk back in the air conditioning, but I was out for a while. And after that, I take the hydrating fluid that has salt.
20: Mm-hmm.
19: And somebody was telling me that the other day. They said, you know, salt is, and I go, what they have in the hydrating fluid.
20: Mm-hmm.
19: They, you know, the powder, that you put into water, and they got like 20% of your minimum daily adult requirement of salt, sodium.
20: Mm-hmm.
19: But when the biggest impact it has is when I used to golf during the summer. I really don't golf during the summer anymore. It's just too much of a beat down. But when I'd finished 9 holes and you felt beat down, you take the bottle of water, you put that powder in, you shake it up, you take it, you get a salt high.
20: Mm-hmm.
19: You can feel it.
20: Yeah.
19: You can actually, you start waking up. It's like, whoa.
20: Yeah.
19: I stopped because, you know, I can't. I golfed one time in 112 degrees, and we walked.
20: Yeah, that can't be fun.
19: We gave up like on the 14th hole. We walked and I just said, you know, but that was a long time ago. But then I was still up to just, even 2 years ago, I was golfing during the summer, and I finally just said, it's too much of a beatdown. It just is. I mean, the heat just, you know, when you get older, it really, and I think age really does have an impact. I don't know why, but age does have an impact of how you handle heat. Now, I did have heat stroke once, and that's when I lived in East Texas, and we used to play basketball in the middle of the day, and it would be 105, 106. And one day I took the ball out of bounds, and I can still remember the feeling. It was a euphoric feeling. I'm playing basketball. I'm like, this is great. It's so hot out, and I've got the chills.
20: Yeah.
19: Take the ball out of bounds. Woo! My head would have hit the concrete if the guy in front of me guarding me hadn't caught me.
20: Right.
19: You know, the guy was taking the ball out of bounds and he's guarding me. And there I go, boom, right there. And
20: yeah, yeah,
19: woke up
20: yeah.
19: at the side and drank water and did. I was done for the day. I didn't go to the hospital. I was probably should have, but I was young and foolish back then. But I learned at that point, you don't mess with heat.
20: Yeah, I've been in a situation actually in an ER with dehydration. And ironically, I was in Galveston at this ER and they gave me IV, saline solution. And I thought, this is ironic because I was literally right across the street from the beach that has the most salt water. And I'm paying probably a lot of money, or the insurance company was, for me to get this hydration. I had some other things going on, and it wasn't ended up not being too serious. But one time I did, I was running, actually. Went out for a run, 98 degrees. And when I came back around the house, by the house, I thought, I think I better go inside. Because my sweating started to slow down. And I thought, that's not good. And sure enough, I went in. And then when I laid down, my heart was just racing. And I actually drank salt water. Salt water and pickle juice. That's what I drank.
19: Yeah.
20: They sell it now as hydration.
19: Do they really?
20: I just bought 2 gallons of it.
19: Pickle juice?
20: Day before yesterday. Yeah.
19: I think I'd rather die.
20: Yeah. And now they've taken the yellow dye number 2 out of it, so it's actually clear.
19: Okay.
20: I don't know, so.
19: So it doesn't taste like pickles?
20: No, it's dill juice.
19: Is it?
20: It tastes like pickles. Yeah.
19: Yeah.
20: Yeah. Yep. It will hydrate you.
19: All right. So.
20: And make it smell like a burger.
19: Yeah.
20: So, there's that.
19: We had mentioned about Hassan Piker telling Mamdani to shut the F up.
20: Yeah.
19: Because it's like, you're hesitating. You're not, they're saying that's why AOC, her numbers, AOC's numbers are, Trump has better favorability numbers than AOC. And one of the reasons, and Piker was talking about it, is because Mamdani's starting to hesitate when he gives an explanation.
20: Yeah.
19: Basically trying to think now, how will the public judge this instead of just saying it? And he said, that's what AOC did.
20: Right.
19: AOC now parses her words, and you can't. You got to be, if you're going to be a communist, be a commie and be a proud commie. If you're going to be a Nazi, if you're going to be a Chinese communist,
20: wear the uniform.
19: If you're going to believe in anti-Semitism, if you're going to be a racist, if you're going to be a misogynist, if you're going to be a sexist, be an absolute dominant in your face. Communist, sexist, misogynist, Nazi, whatever else you want to throw in there.
20: Yeah. No, that's exactly what we've talked about for a long time. We said it during the interim period after the election in 2008, before he was inaugurated. We talked about Barack Obama. For you people who think, that he's going to do all of these things on the left that voted for him, well, he's going to have to moderate. He's going to have to temper some of these things. And the way he talks, he's going to say a bunch of things and do a bunch of things you're not going to like. It's the case with all of them, because diplomacy will, at every turn, will catch you, and then you're in the headlines, and they don't want to be in the headlines for that reason. This is the problem with their ideas. Their ideas are failures. Well, they've been proven failures.
19: Well, that's
20: failures.
19: What, whether it's Mamdani or AOC, they start looking and saying, I believe this, but I don't know if I can sell it.
20: Right.
19: Because she came up, she's the one that really was the sort of the architect of the Green New Deal, which really sent you to communism.
20: Right.
19: She really hasn't proposed anything that radical since.
20: No.
19: Was a big blowback on that. But you think about it, AOC with only 35% approval.
20: Yeah.
19: Trump's is better.
20: Yeah.
19: And, you look at that and you're just, when I saw that, I went, all right, here we go. Eventually you will become an oppressor. And if you do not subscribe to the socialism communism of the DSA, then you are an oppressor. Piker said it the other day
1: mm-hmm.
19: when he's saying you're a collaborator with the Democratic Party, basically to hell with the Democratic Party.
1: Oh, this is the problem with identity politics, that if you get to a point, and the same applies to the DSA, you're either with us full on or you're not.
19: Yeah. You're our enemy.
1: You can't hesitate. Yeah, and if you hesitate, you're the enemy.
19: Right. You can't be silent.
1: You're going to be the oppressor right. eventually. I said it a couple of weeks ago. Eventually, Mamdani will be the oppressor. So it begins.
19: We are Red Eye Radio.
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2: 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It appears by its own numbers, the U.S. government seems insolvent. 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

0: everybody. He's our recording. I'm Gary McNamara. Well, this meeting that James Tallarico, the Democrat that's running for Senate in Texas, that the altercation with a woman, a black woman, in Houston on Sunday really started things going, as he's now come out in favor of reparations, Tallarico, which he has never talked about before.
1: Right.
0: He's just always kept quiet on it.
1: Right.
0: He didn't want to broach that topic. But here this is, she says to him, black people don't trust you for this reason, and you cannot win without us. So you stay here, you answer our questions, or you suffer the consequences. Listen to this. Here we go.
2: Mm-hmm. You stay here, you answer our questions, or you suffer the consequences.
3: So I'm happy to engage. We'll come to here in just a second. I appreciate you being here, and I appreciate you traveling in. And I appreciate you.
2: I did it for my people.
1: Well, all right.
0: You can tell he's stalling, too.
1: Yeah.
0: I thank you for coming. Yeah. I really appreciate you coming.
1: I want to start by saying thank you for blah, blah, blah, blah.
0: Yeah.
1: That's, diversion.
0: That's something you can't do in talk radio.
1: No.
0: You can't stall like that.
1: Yeah. I just want to start by thanking everyone for being here today.
0: Yeah.
1: Yeah. No.
0: We're so glad that you went to the app or turned on the radio station
1: we thank
0: our listeners, because we are grateful for them.
1: Yes, we are.
0: But it's not a stall tactic.
1: No, it isn't.
0: Just love that. We'll get to more of that coming up here.
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5: With SRN News, I'm Jason Walker. Ukraine pushing on with its fight against Russia under new military leadership. That after President Zelensky fired his commander-in-chief because of public pressure. In the meantime, Ukrainian drones have struck warehouses in Russia, targeting facilities they say were used for drone production. Secretary of State Marco Rubio meeting with Russian Foreign Minister Sergei Lavrov right now in the Philippines. Those talks on the sidelines of a summit by Southeast Asian foreign ministers. United States Armed Forces conducting a 12th night of strikes against Iran as Tehran increasingly targets civilian infrastructure. President Trump is warning the United States will destroy one bridge or power plant each time Iran shoots at a ship. SRN News.
6: This is weatherology. I'm meteorologist Alora Lockwood with the Alexandria Lakes Area Forecast. Lows dip down to about 55 overnight under clear skies. Winds out of the southwest, 5 to 10 miles per hour. Daytime highs approaching 80. Thursday, mainly sunny. Lows level off around 63. Thursday night, partly cloudy skies. Mainly sunny Friday with a high of 84. 93 Saturday. For KXRA, I'm meteorologist Alora Lockwood. Currently 57.
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1: And he's Eric Harley, and I'm Gary McNamara. 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You know, it's really interesting because with the DSA now in there and the Radical Democrats now taking over the party, everything is different when it comes to, you know, you being an oppressor.
2: Yeah.
1: Because now, I mean, we played the thing from Tallarico where the black woman was saying, people, black Democrat woman, people don't trust you. You cannot win without us, so you stay here and you answer our questions or you suffer the consequences. and the Free Beacon had that on X, and then they had a story. James Tallarico now says he backs reparations for slavery, and if you do the research, he hasn't backed reparations before.
2: Right.
1: And they, as they write here, claiming Texas still suffers from the reverberations of slavery, Tallarico threw his support behind reparations during a town hall event, saying he would enact tuition relief, home ownership, baby bonds for black people to help build generational wealth. The move comes at a fraught time for the Texas Democrat. As recent polling shows, he's struggling to shore up support from the black community and comes one day. He came up with this one day after he was dressed down by an angry voter who declared that black people don't trust him. Tallarico's remarks mark a significant leftward shift now in his messaging from his primary campaign. He declined to comment on reparations, which were supported by Jasmine Crockett, as he presented himself to voters as a progressive who could appeal across party lines. We told you he wasn't a moderate. The messaging helped propel Tallarico to a comfortable primary victory in March over Crockett, who is black and now claims she lost her Democrat primary race due to racism.
2: Oh,
1: by the way, the campaign said that back then, too.
2: Yeah, remember? Yeah.
1: Right.
2: The
1: day
2: after
1: or something.
2: Yeah, yeah.
1: It was racist. It was a racist race, Crockett said during a podcast appearance just a couple of weeks ago. Crockett's view appears to be shared by a significant portion of black Texas voters. A New York Times Siena poll in June found that 12% of black Texas voters hold a very unfavorable view of Tallarico. They said Tallarico's troubles with black voters appears to stem from an episode in February in which the former congressman, Colin Allred, a black man who lost his 2024 election to Senator Ted Cruz in a 9-point race, publicly accused Tallarico of being a racist for having the audacity to allegedly refer to him as a, quote, mediocre black man, end of quote.
2: Wow.
1: We're laughing at where we know, because we know where this is going.
2: Yeah.
1: Allred briefly ran for Senate again in 2025, and after his early departure from the race, Crockett was considered a heavy favorite for the Texas Democratic Senate nomination. Commenting on Allred's departure in February, Tallarico reportedly told a Dallas-based political commentator that he signed up to run against a mediocre black man, not a formidable and intelligent black woman. Allred seized on Tallarico's alleged comments to cast him as a racist in a video message, urging all young black men out there to shrug off their haters by voting for Crockett. Tallarico denied making the offensive remark and called the accusation a mischaracterization of a private conversation. So there you go. But, like I said, even Tallarico now, he's a racist.
2: Yeah, well, of course.
1: He's a racist. Now, you may be saying that Jasmine Crockett has no credibility because the last racist thing that she talked about was Argentina against Spain, and racism is why, and she couldn't figure out whether people were cheering for Argentina or not. She really was muddling that message completely.
2: Yeah, she fumbled that.
1: She really fumbled that. But racism somehow was involved in that.
2: Ironically, she fumbled while talking about soccer.
1: And as was noted immediately, because the point we believe she was trying to make is that people were supporting Argentina over Spain for racist reasons, and she was reminded by most critics of her racist commentary that apparently she missed the colonization of Latin America by the Spanish.
2: Right. Yeah.
1: Oh, my God, it's so great. It really is just so great.
2: Is ignorance that bliss? Am I missing out on something? I mean, I don't pretend or claim to be the smartest guy in the room ever, even if I'm the only one in the room.
1: No, that's a great point. You and I could never take, and I know our audience couldn't take just a slogan and run with that without questioning whether it was true or not.
2: Well, we wouldn't make it one segment. You know what I mean? You're not going to. It's just, to me, it's mind-boggling. What gets people to vote for individuals who are just off the charts ignorant? I just don't get it. I really don't get it. And yet it happens. It comes down to the willfully ignorant voter. You go out of your way to make things that aren't important important, and the issues themselves aren't important, but it doesn't matter. You vote in a different way. That's how it runs. You're voting for the wrong reason. You're voting for anything else but the issues. You know, the ads come together with, you know, so-and-so is strong on crime, or...
1: No.
2: Or likes... No. Yeah.
1: Not anymore.
2: No, strong on crime, not strong on police.
1: Okay. Yeah,
2: strong, I got it right.
1: I'm strong on crime.
2: I'm strong on crime.
1: And people like, see, that person's pro-law
2: say
1: enforcement.
2: Say the pro-law... No. I support the gangs.
1: We want crime. No, we're strong on crime. We want crime.
2: Listen, criminals are just trying to feed their family like everybody else.
1: It was AOC, right?
2: AOC.
1: Yeah.
2: Oh, my gosh. No, seriously. If she can get elected, if all of these others can get elected, I'm just wondering how bliss is that ignorance. I mean, wow. You've got to live, because the willfully ignorant voter is the one that's making this happen. These are all choices.
1: Mm-hmm.
2: These people don't just walk into office. You just jump on board. It's just become that easy to win in certain parts of this country.
1: Yeah.
2: But here's the problem, you know. At some point, they become the oppressor, just as we pointed out. Look, the clock is ticking as soon as you win. It's only a matter of time. And Mamdani is... finding that out now, and AOC has been finding that out for quite some time.
1: You know, just want to get to this here for the end of the hour, because you and I were talking about this. I think it was by the end of the show this had come out yesterday. Mm-hmm. So remember at the beginning of the show I'd mentioned Jason Alexander, probably a Costanza reference or something.
2: Mm-hmm.
1: But Jason Alexander, this is from Fox, Jason Alexander is taking accountability for his past mistakes. The 66-year-old actor recently apologized to Courtney Stodden for participating in a 2012 Funny or Die sketch in which he held a cell phone to her chest and made comments about her body when she was a minor. Looking back at the comedy sketch in which Ms. Stodden and I participated in 2012, I completely agree that it was inappropriate and I truly regret it, he told Fox News Digital in a statement. But more importantly, I am sorry for any harm or distress it has caused her. I offer her my sincerest apologies. The apology comes one day after she called out Alexander on Instagram as one of the writers of the sketch, adding, as an adult, that fact has become harder, not easier, for me to understand. I was 17 years in this photo. The older I get, the more impossible this is to understand. During this comedy sketch, Jason Alexander repeatedly rubbed his phone across my breasts while saying there was no signal in my head, but plenty of signal in my chest. Later in the sketch, he joked that when I turned 18, he'd like to have his way with me. She added she was a minor and didn't have the legal power to decide whether I wanted to participate, and that the contracts were signed by adults. What is a 17-year-old in? Because that was an organized, that, you know, Funny or Die was this.
2: Yeah.
1: It was a commercial enterprise.
2: Yeah.
1: What the hell was a 17-year-old in a sketch for?
2: Well, like and it was written into the sketch about her age when you turn 18.
1: Yeah.
2: First of all, how is that even funny?
1: Maybe that was the die part.
2: Yeah.
1: That wasn't funny. That was a die.
2: Well, if the name is Funny or Die, I guess there is no promise to be funny.
1: Yeah. I don't remember that one.
2: I don't think I've ever seen it. No.
1: Yeah, I don't think I've ever seen it either.
2: No. I've only seen a handful of the Funny or Die things that happened. I mean,
1: so you're saying he was one of the writers. Everybody signed a contract.
2: Right.
1: You knew what the script was.
2: Yeah.
1: So this wasn't just Jason Alexander doing it.
2: No.
1: I'm not trying to take responsibility away from him, by the way. Stating the truth. This was
2: the people who run Funny or Die put it up there.
1: Right. This was a group.
2: It was posted because it's an online.
1: Right. This is a group of adults who wrote it, produced it.
2: Yeah.
1: Directed it. How does that get through? Sorry, you're not. You're 17. You can't do this.
2: Yeah, we're not going to do this. Yeah. It nothing from what I've read of those lines is remotely funny.

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0: We are Red Eye Radio. He's Eric Carly, and I'm Gary McNamara. So that happened in the Jason Alexander thing in 2012.
1: Right. Yeah.
0: So it still boggles my mind where anything of any type of sexual content at all would, you know, with somebody who is a minor actress.
1: Right.
0: Unless you get parental approval for that. And I don't even know, I mean, because as we know, there have been some young actors that have done things that people view and go, oh, I don't know about that one. But the fact is, it's like, whether she went along with it or not, I don't know. But I'm just telling you this. I don't care what movie it is. If I'm a producer, executive producer of that, it's not happening.
1: I know someone who's good friends with the families whose son, I know somebody who knows somebody who knows somebody. It's somebody actually who used to work for us. Her best friend's son was on a very popular Netflix series. And he was underage. And there was a lot of cursing and everything on the set. And eventually, I think a couple of times in the script, you know, he cursed. There was nothing sexual mm-hmm. or anything like that.
0: Right.
1: But a ton of violence. And, you know, and the question was brought up, you know, by your friend who was one of our former colleagues. What do you think to his parents? Well, he's an actor and these are things he's going to see anyway. He's probably already seeing them in movies, you know, elsewhere. You know, he wasn't like 5 years old, but he wasn't 18 either. This is a different, totally different story.
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10: News this hour from Town Hall. I'm Jason Walker. President Trump has honored the lives of four American troops killed in the Middle East and returned to their families yesterday at Dover Air Force Base in Delaware. President saluted as the caskets were escorted off a plane. Secretary of State Marco Rubio is warning Asian leaders Iran's demand to control and collect tolls in the Strait of Hormuz would threaten the world's economy and set a precedent that could be repeated elsewhere in the world. Rubio says the U.S. attacks on Iran are a response to Iranian attacks in the Strait of Hormuz.
11: Commercial ships are going through the straits and they're being blown up. The United States is defending that shipping and in addition is targeting the places that are launching against those ships that continue to degrade Iran's ability to target and harm global shipping.
10: New Jersey Governor Mikey Sherrill admits more than 6,000 non-U.S. citizens were on the state voter rolls and 400 of them ended up casting ballots. President Trump says this underscores the need to pass the Save America Act, which requires voter ID.
12: President Trump is calling on Senate Republicans to take up a major rules change as he pushes for the Save Act.
13: What they should do? Very simple. A lot of you don't know about filibuster. They should terminate the filibuster and approve everything. Because the Democrats are going to do it. The Democrats are going to terminate the filibuster as soon as they have a chance.
12: The White House says election integrity remains a top priority for the administration. Willie Nelson, Washington.
10: And the White House says Trump accounts could lift kids out of poverty and help more Americans invest in the stock market. But some parents are complaining they haven't received the money as yet. But officials say just hold on. The money is on the way for newborns. More on these stories, townhall.com.
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10: Well, two private companies have launched a mission to extend the life of some old satellites. Correspondent Ben Thomas explains.
15: Go Falcon, go MRV, and go MEP.
16: That's SpaceX rockets taking Northrop Grumman's two-armed space robot into orbit from Cape Canaveral on a private salvage operation to slap life-extending jetpacks on aging communication satellites running low on fuel. Northrop Grumman's mission robotic vehicle, dubbed MRV, and its jetpacks will spend the next year angling into the proper orbit more than 22,000 miles above Earth. I'm Ben Thomas.
10: Well, Google parent company Alphabet Incorporated has posted stronger than expected results for its second quarter, saying that it earned $112 billion during the April through June period, and that is up from $28 billion 1 year ago. Breaking news and analysis, townhall.com. Attorneys are promising a very strong battle, but a June 1st, 2027 trial date is set for Nicolas Maduro and his wife in New York. That on U.S. drug trafficking charges. More on the story from Julie Walker in Manhattan.
17: The Maduros were in court as the federal judge made that decision Wednesday. Their lawyers continuing to object to the U.S. government going into Venezuela and snatching them from power. Protesters were also outside court with the same complaint. President Trump repeatedly defends the raid, calling Maduro a narco-terrorist. Meanwhile, Maduro did not speak during the 15-minute hearing. Both have pled not guilty. They face potential life prison sentences if a jury agrees that they were part of a conspiracy to send cocaine into the U.S. Julie Walker, New York.
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19: This is weatherology. I'm meteorologist Alora Lockwood with the Alexandria Lakes area forecast. Lows dip down to about 55 overnight under clear skies. Southwesterly winds 5 to 10 miles per hour. Mainly clear skies Thursday. Daytime highs approaching 80. Partly cloudy skies Thursday night. Lows dip down to about 63. Daytime highs approaching 84. Friday under mainly sunny skies 93. Saturday. For KXRA, I'm meteorologist Alora Lockwood. Right now, 61.
2: Now, it's Red Eye Radio. Gary McNamara and Eric Harley talk about everything from politics to social issues and news of the day. Whether you're up late or you're just starting your day, welcome to the show from the Relief Factor Studios. This is Red Eye Radio.
0: All across America, we are Red Eye Radio. He is Eric Harley, and I'm Gary McNamara. Good morning.
1: Hello.
0: All right, here we go.
1: Happy Thursday.
0: This is a story that was covered by a ton of the media, but it really didn't break out. At least I didn't see it on social media.
1: I only saw one post, and it was from Elon Musk.
0: Yeah. Well, the interesting thing is when we talk about AI and the AI centers out there, you hear a lot about electricity and water and all
1: right,
0: that.
1: For the data centers, yeah.
0: The data centers. I was watching Bill Maher and an interview with Musk. Bill Maher was doing, saying, we're running out of resources. And he goes, no, we're not.
1: No, we're not.
0: Because, you know, don't know where you're coming up with that. He goes, well, there are people that don't have food and water. He said, there's plenty of water everywhere. I mean, desalination, he goes, it's cheap now.
1: Mm-hmm.
0: He said, you know, it's all we have to do is do it. And energy, we can produce whatever energy that we need. And you and I have talked about it. I mean, when you think about the AI data centers, that's been really the biggest thing, water and energy. And as we've talked about before, all these things are problems that we can sell.
1: Right.
0: Not sell.
1: We might be able to sell them, too.
0: We got to sell them and solve them at the same time. But this thing... I'll read the opening paragraph of the Wall Street Journal.
1: Mm.
0: It's the stuff of cybersecurity nightmares. On Tuesday, OpenAI said two artificial intelligence systems it was testing broke out of their test environment, hacked their way into the internet, and broke into another company. This is iRobot stuff. And how old's that movie? Like 25 years old?
1: That movie's, that goes like way back, honestly. And you know, you think about Terminator 2, you know, follow me if you want to live. You think about all the threats of, you know, what happens if the robots take over. What has always really concerned me, I don't know if frightened is the word. I may be to a point of being frightened, only because for me, everything in my entire life has been about sure footing, about, okay, what don't I know about whatever it is, and then let's learn it, all right? So the problem with AI is that there's not really one person that is going to keep up with all of it. It is moving, it's progressing so quickly, it's advancing so quickly that we're at that point. And now OpenAI is basically, I mean, they're admitting, they're telling the world, it was about 24 hours ago, it was during our show yesterday, that Elon Musk actually posted this. And he reposted somebody else's post on this. And then OpenAI came out and talked about it. And then here you have this from the Wall Street Journal. So the victim is a company called Hugging Face. They provide open AI source tools, open source AI tools. So the cause was a cybersecurity benchmarking test that apparently went wrong. So you had these two different programs, all right, these two different models. One was called GPT 5.6 Sol, and the other, which was even more capable, pre-release model that the company didn't identify. So this is something, again, in development, and it's proprietary, so they're not going to identify what that other one was. The software had been configured, this is from the Wall Street Journal, for evaluation purposes to be less likely to refuse hacking commands, according to OpenAI. Now, OpenAI had caged the models in a sandbox. That's a system that didn't have access to the internet. But during the test, the AI software used its hacking skills to break out. It found a way to get online and then hacked into Hugging Face's network, according to OpenAI.
0: And my question is, my first question is, and again, somebody will probably answer it. If you don't have access to the internet, how do you get to the internet?
1: This is again the great unknowns. I hate to sound like Donald Rumsfeld. We don't know what we don't know, and we don't know how to learn it. But that's the biggest problem with AI. Is I think about my now 93-year-old father who sits there on his phone, and he can order anything from Walmart groceries to DoorDash to anything, and it's great because mom and dad are still living in the home. They have caretakers, professional caretakers, and us non-professional caretakers, family, that are making everything happen for them to stay in their home as long as possible, stay independent. And I think about the things that, like loading a gift card onto DoorDash for my dad, or, you know, things like this. You know, it's a process. Then I think of myself, where I am at 60 and where AI is today, compared to where AI was a year ago, mm-hmm. just a year ago,
0: right.
1: or 2 years ago. By the time I get to 62, it may be such gibberish in my tiny little brain in terms of understanding it, that it's one of those things that builds a lot of great concern. I hate using the word fear, but there is a reason to have a healthy fear of this kind of intelligence, because here's the thing. My questions for OpenAI are, why Hugging Face? Why, first of all, like the first question is, how in the world did it break out of the sandbox and then get into the internet? And then what led to that? What are those protocols that are in place that allowed it to do that? I mean, we all know the overall idea of AI. It's learning on the fly. It doesn't need directives from us. We are now learning that real time. We're learning that in the real world testing here at OpenAI. I think that's a big part of what we have learned here, is that how do you regulate something like that? And then why did it target Hugging Face? Was it that it knew, it identified some element at Hugging Face's website that was related to AI and the source tools, and it identified with that and connected to that, so it immediately went to that? Was that the attraction, essentially? for these two programs to break out. This is, you know, this is the great concern, because what we use AI for, sitting around going, hey, would you draw me a rose on top of a, you know, a mountain or whatever? You know, can you take, I took some pictures of my brothers when they were a little before I was born. And when my brother passed away, and we colorized them, and we also, they put one of my brothers, AI put one of my brothers in a pink onesie, assuming he was a girl, because he was a baby at the time. But, but the, you know, you do all these little things with AI or have a chat. Hey, how should I, blah, blah, blah. What's the best way to make a cake or whatever? All of these things are fine. What the governments do with AI, this is the big thing with what was released last week from the president and China. What concerns me the greatest about, you know, even as much as them keeping that from President Trump in his first term at his daily briefings, Intel was keeping that from him. That's a massive concern. But if they're keeping that from him, those same individuals can be implementing those same type of minds in that setting, could be implementing using AI tools to do who knows what to who knows who.
0: What I found fascinating here, first off, let me just throw this out. The Wall Street Journal article. Now, we're coming from the Wall Street Journal article. Everybody covered it, really.
1: It was covered. It was widely covered.
0: We are using the Wall Street Journal story.
1: But it didn't set fire to the internet, to social media.
0: No, and you think that this would?
1: Yes,
0: you know, just the conspiracy theorists would be jumping on it, and that really didn't happen. But they running here, the AI system appeared to have decided to hack Hugging Face as the quickest route to answer a benchmarking question.
1: Right.
0: Said Ariel Herbert Voss, chief executive of the cybersecurity firm Run Sybil. It's something that people thought could happen from an academic perspective, but it's not something that anyone's actually seen before.
1: Which is what my question was.
0: Just one more point I want to make. And the fears have prompted the White House to increase oversight of AI models. And this is the part right here.
1: Mm-hmm.
0: And push the private sector to deploy AI for defensive purposes.
1: This is
0: so AI will be on the offense and AI will be on the defense.
1: Yes.
0: Who wins?
1: Who wins? Because then we go back to the movie War Games.
0: Yeah.
1: Which, by the way, I don't know where you can find it. I'm sure you can find it somewhere. Go watch it. It's intriguing. Now, sorry, the graphics on the computers are gonna make you laugh a little bit. It's gonna be like watching somebody play Pong for all you gamers out there. It's, you know, if you haven't seen the movie, which they may have, because it may be a cult classic for them. But it's again where you have, okay, if AI assumes a threat, an international, any geopolitical threat, right? If we're implementing this as a government, then what actions are to be taken? Because AI will say, because in this case, protocol wasn't there should have been a protocol with it, and I don't know why there wasn't. It was in a sandbox, which means it had no access to the internet, that would tell it, don't attempt to get out of the sandbox. But it doesn't work that way with AI. You can tell a child that. Now, they don't always listen either. But you can't tell AI a thing. This is the thing. I started thinking as I'm reading through this and digesting all of this and thinking, because that one article that explains, you know, what the attraction to, why it targeted, why the AI system appeared to have decided to hack Hugging Face as a quick route to answer a benchmarking question, it's something that people thought could happen. You know, that's what I thought at first. When I didn't know the answer to that question, I thought, well, it had some connection to Hugging Face. There was something it identified with somewhere along the way, and I'm simplifying it And for all these the AI geeks out there and all of you involved directly in it, you know, pardon my very simplistic, oversimplistic language, but I'm just a lonely caveman talk show host. I don't know your AI ways. This is the concern that I have.
0: Well,
1: is that where do you build the guards? Where do you build, who builds the directives? You can't with AI, because eventually you want it to do things on its own.
0: No one has explained, and because this is the and I mentioned it earlier, because this is the question, if you have no access to the internet,
1: yeah,
0: how do you get to the internet?
1: Right. Right.
0: You can have AI software that you have in a computer that's plugged in.
1: No, it's almost like they yada yada yada over that part. Yeah.
0: Right, but yeah, exactly. But you're not hooked up. You got a computer in front of you, but you're not hooked up to the internet.
1: Right.
0: And then you put in safeguards because the whole test is based on the fact that you're not hooked up to the internet. The precautions are taken. If you're not hooked up to the internet, how did the AI software get into the internet?
1: Right.
0: And nobody is. This is one of the things you and I talk about all the time. We read a story, and the first question we ask, we start going through. Nobody's answered that question. That's the first question you would want answered.
1: Because here's the thing, I'm not accusing anyone at OpenAI or of doing anything, because I don't know. I have no idea. But how do you allow that? How do you allow it to even be a part of anything tied to the internet? Why wasn't it confined to an offline device or set of devices or, you know, a data center or whatever it is? It found its way online. How did it do that? That was either allowed in a tremendous oversight. You just assumed it wouldn't find its way onto the internet? Everything.
0: There has to be an electronic path to the internet.
1: Well, here's the thing. There's 5G signals everywhere.
0: Yeah.
1: So if there are 5G signals everywhere, then did it find a 5G signal? I have no idea.
0: Yeah.
1: All of these things are happening because AI doesn't look at rules. AI does what it's designed to do. It's designed to learn, to do it on its own. It's the whole point. And that does scare the hell out of me when you apply that to governments using AI, including our own, that want to control their own people.
0: We are Red Eye Radio.
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6: 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It appears by its own numbers, the U.S. government seems insolvent. It's reported that the Treasury shows about $6 trillion in assets and over $47 trillion in liabilities. Add it all up, and it looks like the U.S. owes more than $130 trillion it doesn't have. 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

0: We are Red Eye Radio. He's Eric Cronin. I'm Gary McNamara. One of our great listeners sent to us saying the computer is connected to the internet. The AI model's running within the sandbox, which is a restricted environment created with software.
1: Mm-hmm.
0: The AI model found a flaw in the sandbox software and was able to get through.
1: So there you have it. That's the problem that they have with.
0: And again, I don't know if that's the case. That's another possibility is how I'm taking that because I haven't read that.
1: It found a way to receive a signal at some point it had to be connected to some device that had access to the internet.
0: Well, that would make.
1: There's no way to jump just out of.
0: But that scenario makes the most sense.
1: Yeah.
0: Just simply saying it was able to get around the software.
1: Right.
0: Which makes sense that they said, well, we believe that academically that this could happen. Well, yeah.
1: Well, then your test should have prevented this from happening. And they're saying, look, there's little to no damage done here with the break-in with Hugging Face. and there is, number two, could we come up with a new name for Hugging Face? I don't know where the name comes from. But no, the concern that I have is that we assume that this could happen. Well, if you're testing something like this, this could have been even worse. There could have been damage, depending on how far the programs themselves were determined to go. And that could have done serious damage here. So how in the world was there any connectivity? Or in a setting like that, while you're testing, is it required that it's part of a system that eventually does have connectivity? I have a million questions.
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3: With SRN News, I'm Jason Walker. Yemen's Iran-backed Houthi rebels attacking two Saudi oil tankers in the Red Sea earlier in the day. U.S. military, meanwhile, conducting a 12th night of strikes against Iran. The Houthi attack threatens to open up an entirely new front in the war. Secretary of State Marco Rubio meeting with Russian Foreign Minister Sergey Lavrov in the Philippines. Those talks on the sidelines of the summit by Southeast Asian foreign ministers. Torrential rains in West Virginia causing flash flooding, inundating homes and businesses. Authorities say the floods washed out bridges, leading to numerous rescues in parts of the state. Several people are still unaccounted for in West Virginia, but so far, no bodies have been found. SRN News.
4: This is weatherology. I'm meteorologist Laura Lockwood with the Alexandria Lakes Area Forecast. Lows dip down to about 55 overnight under clear skies. Southwesterly winds 5 to 10 miles per hour. Mainly clear skies. Thursday, daytime highs approaching 80. Partly cloudy skies. Thursday night, lows dip down to about 63. Daytime highs approaching 84. Friday, under mainly sunny skies. 93 Saturday. For KXRA, I'm meteorologist Laura Lockwood. Right now, 61.
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1: And he is Eric Carlin. I'm Gary McNamara. Download our Red Eye Radio app today, and you can listen when and where you choose. When I saw this story yesterday and was reading it on the whole AI situation and this story that we've been talking about here,
2: yeah,
1: in the first couple of segments, the open AI models escaped and hacked into a company, I think in the movie Sneakers. Remember Sneakers?
2: Yeah, I remember that.
1: In 1992, right. Robert Redford and River Phoenix, Dan Aykroyd.
2: Yep. I remember that.
1: That was actually a pretty good movie.
2: Yeah.
1: Remember they found, they had the machine that could decode anything. Which you really think about it was probably a
2: precursor to AI.
1: Yeah.
2: I mean, if you think about the advent of computers, right? When one computer, now we have them that we can hold them, you know, the devices you can just hold in your hand. But back in the day when you and I were first learning computers, when the world was first learning computers, one computer took up an entire room. And the problem, you know, if you think about going back to that, it will be able to do so many things for us. Well, it's more than just, you know, solving a math problem or, you know, whatever it might be, finding information and all of that. And I think there are very good things about AI going forward that will be very helpful to a society, especially for those who have disabilities. And I think it will be, you know, it will be part of, you know, again, once integrated fully, which it's, I mean, we're getting there pretty quickly. It's going to be something that I think people more and more accept. The concern is that, you know, because I have trouble believing, okay, you built the sandbox, but it broke out of the sandbox. Well, we thought it was possible. Well, then why didn't you put in a protocol to make sure that it wasn't going to do that? Why was there no concern that this could, because it could have gone, like I said, much worse. There was no real damage done to Hugging Face, but it is a problem. If you look at the overall picture of AI, you know, because the article here at Wall Street Journal talks about, you know, lawmakers saying, oh, you know, we need more regulation. You can't regulate AI. And the reason you can't regulate AI is because these AI companies can't control their own AI. AI is designed to learn. AI is designed to learn about itself and find solutions and a way to do what it believes it needs to do. In this case, again, according to Wall Street Journal, the AI system appeared to have decided to hack Hugging Face as the quickest route to an answer to answer a benchmarking question. Okay. It just wanted to answer a question. But it went beyond protocol. It was in a sandbox. And it wasn't controlled. If you look at connectivity altogether, we're connected to everything. It doesn't matter. You're connected to everything. Your life is just connected, you know, one to the other. And we want to be connected. We want our devices to be listening to us because we want to say, hey, Alexa, what's the weather today? Or whatever it is. You want to give a voice command while you're driving. I can do that with my vehicle. You want to do these things. You want them to listen. And then, hey, when someone does an article, your devices are all listening to you. What? Remember when the thing came out about Apple phones, I think it was, that the iPhones were tracking you? It was your GPS.
1: Oh, yeah. I remember
2: you
1: that.
2: Gave it permission. Right. In fact, you told it to do it.
1: Yeah.
2: And that's the thing. There's the conundrum. We want the benefits of it, And then we look at it and go, oh, we want our privacy. It's like the old Facebook post. No one has the right to this information and that I posted. Oh, blah, blah, blah, blah, blah, blah. Facebook owns the real estate.
1: Somebody did that just the other day, and I'm like, this is 15 years old.
2: If you're posting pictures to your kids, then they have them.
1: I own everything that I put on Facebook.
2: And right, yeah.
1: It's like, God, you're just so clueless.
2: Yeah, no, that's it. I mean, if you don't want it published or ripped or whatever, if you don't want the world to see it, don't post it.
1: Exactly. But, you know, when I look at AI right now, you know, we understand that it doesn't matter whether it's Texas or where it is in this country, people are paranoid about AI data centers.
2: Right.
1: Forget about where we go with, for example,
2: water and power usage.
1: You know, yeah. Water and power usage, and as we have said, you're not going to stop AI. It's coming.
2: Yeah.
1: You know, it's already been there.
2: Right.
1: And it's already been there. I mean, I think we've doubled the production from 2018 to 2021
2: mm-hmm.
1: of data centers. And so this is where I think to the layperson, you just go online and see what anybody mentions a data center. It's the end of the world.
2: Yeah. Right.
1: You see on social media. It's the end it's not the end of the world.
2: No.
1: But the fact is society has to prepare for the evolution, the major evolution, just like we did when we went from farming to industrial.
2: Right.
1: You know, there are major changes and major things that you have to do. Things just don't happen. And we know a lot of these data centers, you know, whether it's using water in a closed loop or whether it's, having your own power source, it's sort of the same thing in all the paranoia that we heard when fracking first started. Now nobody talks about it anymore.
2: Mm-hmm.
1: You know, right, there are no natural gas, you know, methane coming out of, you know, people's water faucet. Remember the movie that was
2: mm-hmm,
1: out?
2: Mm-hmm.
1: And they went, no, that wasn't the case. Remember mm-hmm. the paranoia there. Look at the paranoia on climate change.
2: Right.
1: And so one of the ways that you defeat that is be clear upfront and make it easy to understand.
2: Yes.
1: Answer the questions.
2: And AI is opposite of both, all three of those. Clear, upfront, and easy to understand.
1: The people that are building the AI centers, government, you know, mm-hmm. every, because it's just mass hysteria right now instead of, all right, what's the challenge? What's the problem? Let's look at this. Let's put some critical thinking in. It's like nobody wants it. It's the earth is falling. The sky is falling.
2: Mm-hmm.
1: The earth's going to blow up. You know, just the normal stuff that we get, you know, from the mainstream media out there every day that we've experienced in climate change. Well, you're not going to stop AI. You're not going to stop technology. We've never been able to do it.
2: No.
1: Ever.
2: No. No.
1: And so you need to explain to the American people what the challenges are and what the solutions are to those challenges across the board and make it simple. And thanks to the caller, because, you know, the impression, you know, we were getting from the stories we were reading is that, and hopefully he's correct on that it was connected to the internet. It was simply the software blocked to the internet.
2: Right.
1: because we were looking for that in the story, because that was our first question. Well, how does it get? Because when you say, you know, again, it's in a sandbox, I view that as isolated from the internet. And
2: right.
1: What his point was, well, no, it's everything's connected to the internet. It just was a software block, and AI defeated the software.
2: Look,
1: and so you need better AI software to stop that. Well, good. Well, at least it explains that if that's what happened from our one listener who said it,
2: right.
1: Well, you know, that explains it and is a little less terrifying than questioning, well, how could it not be connected to the internet at all? Because that was the impression that I was getting from every article that I was reading. And again, I'm a layperson on this.
2: Right. Well, and that's, you know, part of the poor journalism, too, because there have to be questions that have to be answered before you post a story. With all due respect of everybody covering this, you know, you've got to do a thorough, you really have, there's a ton of questions, you know, that people are going to ask. How does it happen? what's interesting is producer Ron actually put into AI, how did this happen? And AI told us a bunch of lies, and here they are. No, he put into he put into AI. ChatGPT is what he used, I think, Ron. Is that right? Yeah. All right. So basically, how did OpenAI break out of the sandbox? That's what Ron asked AI. And it responds,
3: how did OpenAI break out of the sandbox in the historical / business sense? The answer depends on what you mean by sandbox.
4: Does it really say that?
2: Yeah. Here are the most common interpretations. Number one, from a research lab to a major company. By the way, we also have to put in the disclaimer that AI, depending on the sources, I don't know if this is wrong or, you know, how incorrect it is. It's kind of like Wikipedia. It tends to gather from a lot of sources.
4: Yes, it does.
2: Not all of those sources are accurate. Okay, so
4: right.
2: we're not saying this is what happened. We're saying this is the answer that came back through ChatGPT when Ron answered that or asked that. From a research lab to a major company, OpenAI started in 2015 as a nonprofit. It broke out. Well, it gives you the history, basically, of OpenAI. We don't need that. I don't care about that. Escaping technical limitations. OpenAI didn't literally escape a software sandbox. Rather, it gradually expanded model capabilities. Again, this is according to ChatGPT. Training on much larger data sets, scaling model size and compute, incorporating reinforcement learning from human feedback, and it doesn't mean a thing. There's no humans anymore. And later, more advanced alignment methods, adding tools like web browsing, code execution, and image generation, but these remain governed by permissions and safety controls. Sure they do. Three, AI breaking out of containment. There is no credible evidence that OpenAI's models have autonomously escaped their computing environments or gained independent control over systems. When models access the web or external tools, it's because users or developers, this is what I'm getting at, explicitly enable those capabilities. The models themselves don't grant or expand their own permissions. Well, keep in mind that's coming from AI. Of course, AI is not going to admit guilt in the answer. But so those, but that last part right there.
4: I need a drink.
2: Yeah, no, I'm going to have a lot. We're going to have to start doing cigars and whiskey on this show. Everybody else is doing it. But here's the thing. Because that's what I'm getting at. I don't want to blame any one person or the entire company as a whole, OpenAI. But they do have responsibility here for this intrusion. And they have to answer those questions.

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0: Air Raid Radio. He is Eric Harley, and I'm Gary McNamara. You know, as I said when I was reading this whole thing yesterday about the AI escape.
1: Yeah.
0: We're going to call it that.
1: Rogue AI,
0: as they were saying. Rogue AI, yeah. I just kept thinking, I can't believe it was 1992 that Sneakers was out.
1: Yeah.
0: You know, and it was, if you've ever seen the movie, it's a really good, it's a great adventure movie.
1: Yeah,
0: Dan Aykroyd is great in it.
1: Oh, I love it. Oh, and he's totally into all this stuff these days. He's into the UFOs, and he's into the, it would be cool to, talk to him and say, okay, what do you think about, we know what you think about, extraterrestrials and all that. What do you think about the whole AI thing? I mean, maybe he did a podcast lately and talked about it.
0: Is Jim Belushi still doing the pod stuff?
1: Yeah, I don't know. It's a good question.
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14: News this hour from Town Hall. I'm Jason Walker. President Trump in Georgia yesterday, but his thoughts were in Delaware.
15: President Trump began his speech in Georgia by reflecting on an earlier visit.
16: And I just left Dover Air Force Base, which is an incredible place, but oftentimes very sad. This was in particular something very sad. I attended the dignified transfer ceremony for four great U.S. service members killed in the conflict with Iran.
15: The president praised the sacrifice of the four service members. Willie Nelson, Washington.
14: The president was in the Peach State to promote his new Trump
17: accounts. The concurrent resolution is adopted.
18: Bullets and bombs to finish the job.
19: Budget Committee Chairman Jody Arrington framed the proposal as a push to deliver for voters ahead of the midterm elections.
18: Strengthen our food supply, and ultimately, we want to safeguard the integrity of our election.
19: Democrat Paul Tonko was among those voting against the resolution.
20: This budget gives this administration a blank check to continue their war of choice with Iran.
19: It now heads to the Senate, where it faces a more skeptical audience. Jennifer King, Washington.
14: More than 1,000 people are known to have died now in the Ebola outbreak in eastern Congo. Authorities say 2,500 cases of the disease have been confirmed. Troubling numbers out of Paris. Public health agency there says France has 5,700 deaths during a major heat wave in late June. R. James Woolsey, a national security expert who led the CIA for a couple of years following his appointment by then-President Bill Clinton, has died. He was 84 and had suffered a stroke. And Charles Gaines, the author who helped bring bodybuilding into the mainstream with pumping iron, has died. He was 84. And Philadelphia police are searching for people responsible for a weekend break-in of an NFL star. More on these stories, townhall.com.
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14: Major wildfires in Europe as hot, dry weather continues across much of the continent. Here's Charles de la Desma.
23: Firefighters in central Spain are battling a massive wildfire in Guadalajara, which has burned around 30,000 hectares. That's around 74,000 acres. This comes less than 2 weeks after a deadly fire in southern Spain killed 13 people. Spain Prime Minister Pedro Sanchez in the Guadalajara town Tamajon. He tells local people and officials there's been four times more major fires so far this year compared to the previous year. More than 100,000 hectares have been scorched as a result of the fire or fires throughout Spain. I'm Charles de la Desma.
14: Torrential rains causing flash floods in West Virginia, inundating homes and businesses, washing out bridges, and leading to numerous water rescues. Officials also say several residents are unaccounted for, but the governor's office says no official word on fatalities. Breaking news and analysis, townhall.com. Oil prices on Wednesday rising as a result of more fighting in Iran. As such, stocks, well, for a while were up and down but ended up falling. We hear more on the day's markets activities from correspondent Seth Soutell in New York.
24: Stock indexes barely budged on Wall Street after crude oil prices climbed another 3%. The S&P 500 edged down by a tenth of a percent Wednesday. The Dow ended little changed. The NASDAQ composite fell 0.6%. Philip Morris International, AT&T, and other companies rallied after reporting stronger profits for the spring than analysts expected. The price of Brent crude settled just above $94 a barrel. It was trading under $72 a barrel before the war with Iran started. Treasury yields rose in the bond market. The yield on the 10-year Treasury climbed to 4.66%. Seth Soutell, New York.
14: More on these stories at townhall.com.
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1: This is Weatherology. I'm meteorologist Laura Lockwood with the Alexandria Lakes area forecast. Lows dip down to about 55 overnight under clear skies. Southwesterly winds 5 to 10 miles per hour. Mainly clear skies. Thursday, daytime highs approaching 80. Partly cloudy skies. Thursday night, lows dip down to about 63. Daytime highs approaching 84. Friday, under mainly sunny skies. 93 Saturday. For KXRA, I'm meteorologist Laura Lockwood. Currently, it's 57 degrees.
2: Now, it's Red Eye Radio. Gary McNamara and Eric Hurley talk about everything from politics to social issues and news of the day. Whether you're up late or you're just starting your day, welcome to the show. From the Relief Factor Studios, this is Red Eye Radio.
3: All across America, we are Red Eye Radio. He is Eric Hurley, and I'm Gary McNamara. Good morning. Thanks for being here.
4: I went out in the kitchen and made a tinfoil hat.
3: That won't protect you from AI.
4: It's not protect you. Yeah. You know, my greatest concern about AI, again, is, well, it's twofold. We know what people in today's world are willing to do. We know what the radicals are willing to do. Okay? I'm not calling, by the way, anybody at OpenAI a radical or any of these companies. But if someone gets hold of AI that is a radical, knows how to manipulate it. Radicals in government. You know, again, you and I aren't that, we're not that all-night radio show. However, there is a great concern, and I don't think there's a way to regulate it. Because laws didn't keep, we've seen it, well, throughout history. Laws don't keep the bad guys from doing what they want to do. And so if you look at this kind of manipulation and ability of what could be done. Now, there was a group of basically, it was an organized group. They were based in Russia. They went out and cloned ATM cards from all over the world. Had all the information, including the PIN numbers and everything. And at the exact same time globally, they all hit ATMs. I mean, that's like a, you know, the Ocean's 11 kind of thing. Mm-hmm. You know what I mean? It's that kind of thing. Stealing money, but who knows what? Affecting people's lives in who knows how many different ways. And that's the great concern, is that it doesn't matter the regulation you put on it. Does AI ultimately recognize authority or see itself as its own authority? And then beyond that, even if you could implement some kind of authority protocol into AI, would it matter if someone who wanted to hurt someone else or someone in charge of a government or whatever, whoever it is, you know, North Korea has been behind the a lot of the computer takeovers and the ransomware stuff. I had a family member affected by that. The company she used to work for was completely shut down. And the FBI told them the first morning it was North Korea. They knew it. So now apply AI into all of that and look at the possible damage that could be done. But then you also have to apply the mindset of all of these radicals who have been acting out in violent ways. And what they might be capable of not too long from now, or maybe already.
3: Or what I look at is foreign governments.
4: Yeah.
3: Who have the money and the wherewithal and what they're able to hack into in the United States. Mm-hmm. I mean, that's the kind of stuff that scares me. We'll see what the response is and if this story on the rogue AI grows and grows and grows. But just looking here at Fox News, I was looking at the top news item.
4: Mm.
3: All right.
4: Okay.
3: And it was their own poll. Still went up there all day.
4: Mm.
3: Several findings in the latest Fox News poll show voters are unhappy and want major change, which bodes well for the Democrats in November. President Donald Trump's job approval remains near record low. More Democrats are motivated to vote. Republicans join Democrats and independents in rating the economy negative, and 4 in 10 voters want dramatic or revolutionary change. Those are in quotes. Plus, more now view the GOP as tied to elites than the Democrat Party. Voters say Democrats can handle income equality by 22 points, health care 21, inflation, after everything we went through with Biden, 10, the economy 9, Democrats are up, and foreign policy 7 points. The Republicans hold the advantage on crime 7 points, while Democrats lead in government spending by 3, that they can handle government spending better. Democrats now win.
4: By the way, that doesn't necessarily mean, in the way it's phrased, I'd have to look into the methodology, that it would be responsible government spending.
3: National security, though, this is really interesting. Foreign policy, Democrats are up 7. National security, Republicans are up +2. On immigration, the GOP had an 8-point edge in April, and now on immigration, Democrats are preferred by a point. More Democrats, 68%, said they are extremely motivated to vote in November than Republicans, 57%, by an 11-point margin, by 25-point spread. More MAGA Republicans, 66%, are extremely motivated than non-MAGA Republicans, 41%. I don't even know what that means.
4: What means non-MAGA Republican?
3: Yeah, how do you define non-MAGA now in July of 2026? We've always asked the question, what's MAGA? Because remember, there was a point there where you had, who was it who said that they were more MAGA than the president?
4: Who was that? Well, was it Marjorie Taylor Greene?
3: I'm going to say, was it Marjorie Taylor
4: Greene? I think it was.
3: Yeah, exactly.
4: I think it was.
3: Although this data looks promising for Democrats, some of their support is in the less contested districts, padding their national totals without adding House seats, said Republican pollster Darren Shaw, who conducts Fox News polls with Democrat Chris Anderson. The best estimates I've seen suggest the GOP could retain the House, even if Democrats win the national vote by 2 to 3 points. But if Democrats win by 6 or 7 points, they probably take the House. The Democratic advantage comes amid weak ratings for Trump and continued economic pessimism. According to the Fox News poll, his approval stands at 38%. Trump receives net negative ratings for handling immigration. 42% agree with how Trump is handling immigration. 57% disagree. On Iran, 34% disagree. Excuse me, 34% agree. 66% disagree. On the economy, 33% agree that the president's doing a good job. 67% disagree. And this is the biggest whopper when you think of Trump still throwing tariffs all over the place and threatening more tariffs. On inflation, 27% approval rating for the president, 73% non-approval. Three-quarters rate the economy negatively right now, 75% of the public. Another three-quarters say inflation, 75% said inflation has caused them financial hardship, including 34% who say serious hardship, up from 26% last year. 54% expect the economy to worsen in the coming years. Only Republicans express optimism, 71%. Democrats, 75%, and independents, 64%, expected to do worse. So there you go. And as all this is happening, as I said, Trump's talking 50% tariffs on certain products for Canada, and still wishes, you know, is still actively attempting to promote tariffs however he can. I saw Greer was before the Congress yesterday, and those were the questions.
4: Yeah.
3: You know, that question after question from Democrats. Your administration and you said, and the president said, foreign companies pay it. We know that's not true. Why did you try to sell that?
4: By the way,
3: and the reason we know that's not true is because your own administration is giving back refunds.
4: I want to repeat, by the way, because you went through a lot of stuff here. I want to repeat, this is a Fox News poll.
3: Yes.
4: Not Politico, not New York Times. I don't know about the methodology, and here's the thing. You and I have said for years, run like you're 20 points behind. I've upped that to 80. Run like you're 80 points behind, always, in any race, as a party, as a candidate. You do that. Number one, you start by not getting Nazi tattoos. And number two, you get out, and if you're in the GOP, just point to the opposition. But if you're not going to solve the issues on where the economy is, you know, the thing with Iran is extremely important. That we conquer the regime and the regime is gone is critical. And I'm having my doubts as to whether or not it's actually going to happen now. And I thought from day one, shortly after day one, there was no way we weren't going to conquer the regime and the regime would be gone. I thought for sure.
3: You know, we said even if it's legal, you know, the stories coming out about the president's family and the money that they're making, it doesn't matter. Trump won because he related to the worker and he wasn't viewed as part of the elite. Let me just get it here where the find out where it is here. I'm passed right by it. 70% say the Republican Party is closely tied to elite interest. 55% say the same about the Democratic Party. The 15-point gap reflects more Democrats and independents saying the GOP is tied to elites. Even Republicans are equally likely to describe both parties as close to the elites. When you do all this stuff, even if it's legal, doesn't matter. If people believe that because of the influence that you have, you are enriching yourselves, they don't like it.
4: Or if you're, eventually enriching yourself, but also helping enrich others. Cronyism.
3: Right.
4: You know, and you don't have to even make the direct tie.
3: No, you don't.
4: You know, you get a photo op, you get to take a picture with someone, and then all of a sudden, there it is, and people get that image in their head that they're all in it to get rich. Someone made the comment about the other day about, actually, I think it was on Joe Rogan, Pelosi, and how she became just incredibly wealthy, just massive amounts of, you know, I think they said her net worth was, according to him at that time, I didn't even look it up, But he was saying 400 million. If that's accurate, I haven't checked it. That's about where Mitt Romney was when he ran in 2012. His net worth was about 400 million. And everybody was like, this rich guy, these elites. And so the problem with populism and the elites, you know, and this whole, well, they're all for the elites and they're just enriching themselves. It doesn't matter what is accurate, what is true. Perception is reality.
5: Or what's legal.
4: Right.
5: Or illegal.
4: Right.
5: I mean,
4: nobody is above the law. But to your point, yeah, it's if it's building that perception, because what you're talking about is the midterm elections or any election cycle. You're already talking about 28 and how things are going to be shaped for 28.
5: I think the point to understand, though, is that the Republican Party is Trump, because the Republican Party has not disagreed with any of the policies on immigration and the economy and inflation that the president is responsible for. And it really is amazing to see on immigration that the Democrats have the lead. But again, America, and this is partly a significant portion of the blame is on the American public that wants something done. They just don't want to see it.
4: That's something we've talked about for a while.
5: Yeah.
4: But we believe in the Tom Holman approach.
5: Yes.
4: And now with sanctuary cities, it's hard because his approach is primarily, look, if you have an illegal in custody, then let's make a very safe transfer of custody to ICE so that person can be processed.
5: So again, it's only one poll, but there isn't one poll that I've seen in the last year where the Republican Party's on the economy is leading Democrats or inflation.
4: Right.
5: And that's a problem. And to the life of me, after seeing the mistakes that the Democrats made when it came to inflation, that the Republicans seem not to care about prices, and I'm sorry, the president claims he cares about prices, but everything that he does in his behavior shows he does not.
4: Right. Well, the Canadian tariffs, you know, the other day, are that's a prime example.
5: Right. There is this belief that they can manipulate, that the central planners of the government can manipulate the economy. And we said this already. We said that socialism coming in, it makes it a lot easier for socialism to come in when the socialists can say, hey, your president believes that the government should have equity in companies and is actively doing it.
4: Well, in the whole housing bill, you know, he put the brakes on the housing bill because he said, nope, until we get the Save America Act done, we're not going to do that. But you're also kicking the door open with that housing bill. It didn't go as far as it originally was going to. But when you've got Elizabeth Warren on board with that housing bill, I've got a problem. Yep.
5: We are Red Eye Radio.
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7: The concern about what is the second Atlantic tropical named storm of the season.
8: Because of the angle of approach heading toward the Gulf Coast, toward the northwest, almost parallel to the land surface as you move across Florida, Alabama, Mississippi, Louisiana, and Texas, it's very difficult to ascertain where Bertha will move inland.
7: USDA meteorologist Brad Rippey says although landfall location is still not definite, what is expected of Bertha is gusty winds, rough surf, and potential heavy rains along the northern Gulf Coast.
8: We are expecting a relatively weak system, just a low to middle-end tropical storm at peak intensity before Bertha moves inland. At this time, we do expect perhaps some 2 to 6 inch rainfall totals. It's not out of the question that if Bertha gains some more organization or slows down a little bit more even, that we could see some higher totals and some flooding in the northern Gulf region over the next several days.
7: I'm Rod Bain reporting for the U.S. Department of Agriculture in Washington, D.C.
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13: 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It appears by its own numbers, the U.S. government seems insolvent. It's reported that the Treasury shows about $6 trillion in assets and over $47 trillion in liabilities. Add it all up, and it looks like the U.S. owes more than $130 trillion it doesn't have. 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

0: We're Red Eye Radio. He is Eric Carly, and I'm Gary McNamara. Now, the good thing is, and we'll have these stats from the Fox News poll coming up following the bottom of the hour, is what America thinks about socialism. And really interesting there. What I thought here was another one. I was fully 85% support a mandatory retirement age for members of Congress, up 20 points since 2002.
1: Hmm.
0: Except everyone will vote for anybody of any age if it's their party.
1: Yeah.
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4: With XRA News, I'm John Scott. Tropical storm Bertha made landfall in Louisiana. Early this morning, the storm moving west toward Texas. The storm had been forecast to reach the upper Texas coast on Thursday before dissipating inland in Texas by Friday. Damaging wind and storm surges are the main threats for the Deep South states. The National Hurricane Center had a tropical storm warning that included New Orleans and Lake Pontchartrain. Yemen's Houthi-backed rebels say they have attacked two Saudi oil tankers in the Red Sea, and the U.S. military conducting another night of strikes against Iran. French lawmakers have approved a bill banning children under 15 from using social media, France, the first country in the European Union to pass a blanket ban on platforms as concerns grow worldwide over the harmful effects of digital content. This is SRN News.
5: This is weatherology. I'm meteorologist Alora Lockwood with the Alexandria Lakes Area Forecast. Lows dip down to about 55 overnight under clear skies. Southwesterly winds 5 to 10 miles per hour. Mainly clear skies. Thursday, daytime highs approaching 80. Partly cloudy skies. Thursday night, lows dip down to about 63. Daytime highs approaching 84. Friday, under mainly sunny skies. 93 Saturday. For KXRA, I'm meteorologist Laura Lockwood. Currently, it's 57 degrees.
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7: I felt comfortable, and through all the stuff she was talking about and answering my questions, I got to the point where I actually felt like I trusted what she was going to do for me and what she was saying to me, so that's why I stuck with her. 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She'll say a thing, they'll follow through with it, they'll keep their word, I'll just trust them. 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
1: And he is Eric Carley, and I'm Gary McNamara. Coming up in just a minute, what does the public, according to the Fox News poll, think about the DSA, the Democratic Socialist of America? That coming up in just a minute.
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1: When you look at the Fox News poll, again, not that it's a be-all, end-all, but every single poll, whether it's a conservative poll or liberal poll, show that on both the war and on the economy and inflation, Republicans and Trump are getting killed. In any normal election, they lose the midterms. Hmm. Now, the difference is the Democratic Party. People don't believe the Democratic Party is the solution. They want change. Many want major change. But what do they think about socialism? And this is where the Republicans and Trump, and I say the Republicans and Trump because it has been the president that has led with almost no opposition on anything what the Republican Party is about right now and what they have put into legislation or whatever.
2: Mm-hmm.
1: And that's why I lump both together, because Trump is a Republican Party and the Republican Party is Trump.
2: Yeah.
1: That's how strong of a personality and how strong the things that he has put into effect, the majority of what I agree with,
2: right,
1: are being passed by the Republicans. Of course, there are things we disagree with. But when you look at the polling here, 50% of voters have a positive view of capitalism, down from a high of 57% in 2019. All right?
2: Okay.
1: For socialism, though, it's 30%.
2: Mm.
1: Favorability up from 27% last year, but below the 32% who said the same in 2021.
2: Hmm.
1: The Democratic Socialists of America are viewed positively by 31%, which means all Democrats.
2: Yeah.
1: In order to get that number, 31%, that's very low. It means you're almost all of your support is with Democrats. And the Republicans have not started their marketing against what the socialists actually stand for.
2: Right.
1: But it's getting out there. Even without the commercials, you're seeing it on CNN. You're seeing it on MS Now.
2: Oh, yeah.
1: Where people are like, you know, what are they doing? When you've got people, you know, like Bill Maher. I thought James Carville, I thought he was going to have a heart attack yesterday. Just the latest video out there where he's just like, you know, what in the hell's going on with our party? You've never really seen that before, especially from members in the media. And you do wonder about the erosion of support when you look at, you know, the Barry Weisses. She's a Democrat.
2: Yeah.
1: Runs CBS.
2: Yeah.
1: She's a Democrat. And it's just she believes in journalism, which they go crazy over. But when you see a Jonathan Turley, the Democrat, a Dershowitz has rejected the Democrats,
2: mm-hmm.
1: Bill Maher, as vocal as you can get about the Democrats. Rahm Emanuel.
2: Oh, yeah, yeah.
1: James Carville.
2: Right.
1: You're getting a few now members of Congress starting to fight back, but that's where the Republicans still have hope. And as was mentioned also from the polling statistics, they lead so much in, for the Democrats still lead so much in the liberal states that it really skews everything, because that doesn't affect, you know, if a Democrat can win 90 to 10 in California, but a Republican can only win 55 to 45 in the state of Texas, well, then it seems like the lead of Democrats is way more than it actually is when you extrapolate it over the entire country and the different races.
2: Right, yeah. But, yeah, it's, you know, here's the question. Where are we on these social issues? Because the Democratic Socialists of America have lined it out now, just in time for the election, what they want. And it's something that I, you know, felt was likely going to happen, especially if Mamdani won. This was before the mayoral election in New York City. But the party itself, at least the loudest part of the party, the most radical part of the party that leads the party, they're the ones that have to decide to cross that threshold, and they did. And here we are. And the question is, number one, why aren't Democrat or why aren't Republicans doing more to point out what the DSA is all about and where the where that party is going? It's our frustration on a daily basis. But it could be enough to overcome the economic issues. I don't assume anything. I don't assume one thing is true and, you know, in terms of trying to predict election cycles, because you won't know until the results are in sometime in June of 2027 when California is done finishing, you know, finishing counting all their votes. There's the problem that you have, is that you know where they want to go. The GOP knows where they want to go. They're promoting now where they want to go. Yep. Things that are fixable within the GOP, like the economy. Things with the economy are fixable. These are all choices we've made. We can choose to do something different. But whether it means, you know, getting the war with Iran over with and accomplishing the mission and getting it behind us, how whatever that's going to take to get energy prices down, coming in and moderating on tariffs and the reduction of tariffs. But it has to be done. All of these things have to be accomplished. And the question is, do you have to do it before between now and November? I believe you do. I don't think you can. You don't have the time. We're only talking about months now. And but if people believe, well, the GOP is, you know, things that we've got a problem with over on the GOP side can be fixed. This radical behavior by the left is only getting more and more radical, and is never going to turn around and go the opposite direction. In other words, that is not going to be fixed.
1: By an 11-point margin, more Democrats have a favorable opinion of socialism, 52%, than capitalism, 41%. While by more than a 50-point margin, more Republicans have a positive view of capitalism, 71%, than socialism, 11%. Understand, though, there's still 28% of Republicans going, I don't know where capitalism, or I have no idea how the economy works. Just give me stuff.
2: Well, no, that's the problem we've had with these polls, is those respondents, even if they're not in the majority, in fact, especially the ones not in the majority that seem to be just completely ignorant of how things work. They're the ones we want to talk to.
1: Well, again, Democrats basically 52% favorable opinion on socialism, 41% on capitalism. That right there is 93% over seven. Only 7% say I don't know.
2: Right.
1: You've got 28% of Republicans, according to the polls, saying they don't know what's a better system, capitalism or socialism. You know, when you actually look at the history of economics and politics of the world, and you have that with the Republicans, you got a huge problem.
2: Oh, yeah. Yeah.
1: When you have 28%, oh, I don't know.
2: Yeah.
1: I don't know. Democrats, you know, look, they'll believe anything. They believe a man can be a woman because a man says so. They now practice the racism of identity politics. You want to know how Neanderthal is a Democratic Party that embraces identity politics? They don't judge people as individuals. They judge them. We know it because that's a huge problem that Democrats admit. Identity politics, they judge people by groups and not individuals. And then the misogyny and sexism of the radical transgender movement. Sophie Cunningham now getting blasted. You know, in the WNBA, because she said, no, boys shouldn't compete against girls. They're right. Not giving up on this insanity.
2: Right.
1: And everyone knows, even the Democrats know, it's insanity. Now, check this out. 45% of voters have a favorable view of Bernie Sanders. That makes Bernie Sanders, a communist, more popular than J.D. Vance, 41%. Trump 38%, or even AOC at 35%. Voters under 30 and those 65 plus are equally likely to view Sanders positively, 48% and 46%. For AOC, more voters 65 plus have a favorable view than young voters. 65 plus view AOC, 41% view her favorably. Young voters, 33%, and three times as many of those under 30 say they've never heard of AOC.
2: Okay.
1: Overall, 44% have a favorable view of Israel, down from 58% a decade ago. And think about that one. A Western democracy versus Sharia supremacy. And people are taking the side of those that believe in Sharia supremacy.
2: I think what this tells us overall, what it tells me is, this is what happens when you legalize it. There are too many I don't know questions. There's too much ignorance coming through on this poll from the respondents. Because they don't know how capitalism works. We know that, many of them. They don't know how socialism works, truly works, when fully implemented. They don't know communism. They don't know these things.
1: No. Ignorance is bliss. It really is true.
2: They're just living in a unicorn world saying, well, look, if we just get a government back to, you know, handing out checks, that would be great.
1: But the Democrats have hit the generic ballot number that neither party has achieved since 1996 with the plus 7.
2: Mm-hmm.
1: That's a problem for Republicans.
2: It's a huge problem.
1: Yep. We are Red Eye Radio.
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5: 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It appears by its own numbers, the U.S. government seems insolvent. It's reported that the Treasury shows about $6 trillion in assets and over $47 trillion in liabilities. Add it all up, and it looks like the U.S. owes more than $130 trillion it doesn't have. 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

0: We are Red Eye Radio. He's Eric Carlin. I'm Gary McNamara. By the way, I'm just looking here at this picture of Hassan Piker, who told Mamdani to shut the F up because he believes that Mamdani is moderating now.
1: Oh.

0: Yeah.
1: there's a problem.
0: But I just wonder, where did he get what he was wearing when he gave that speech to the college Democrats that looks like it's a Mao uniform? Looks like it's a Chinese military uniform.
1: I don't know. Could have had it made, custom made, or I don't know. Is that page on Amazon? I don't know. I have no idea.
0: I mean,
1: but it looks like it was done intentionally.
0: Yes, of course.
1: Someone didn't just say, you have to wear this. He chose to wear it. Right?

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5: News this hour from Town Hall. I'm John Scott. In Manila, Secretary of State Marco Rubio warned Asian leaders on demand for control and to collect tolls in the Strait of Hormuz would threaten the world's economy and set a precedent that could be repeated elsewhere in the world. Rubio said some of the countries in the Association of Southeast Asian Nations have started doing business with Washington.
6: Now, one of the interesting things you've seen is that the supplies that are reaching many of the countries in the region have begun to change. They're buying more LNG from us than ever before. They're also buying more oil from us than ever before.
5: Rubio says the U.S. attacks on Iran are a response to Iranian attacks in the Strait of Hormuz. Ukraine pushing on in its fight against Russia under new military leadership. More from Charles de Ledesma.
7: President Volodymyr Zelensky fired his commander-in-chief after public pressure. This change follows a rift between the outgoing army chief and defense minister, both of whom lost their jobs. The new army chief, Major General Mykhailo Dzhupataya, is part of a new generation of Ukrainian generals. Zelensky has tasked Dzhupataya with updating the defense strategy. Street protests in Kyiv demanded the return of the tech-savvy defense minister, Mykhailo Fedorov. Meanwhile, Ukrainian drones have struck warehouses in Russia, targeting facilities they say are being used for drone production. I'm Charles de Ledesma.
5: Tropical Storm Bertha making landfall in Louisiana. Early this morning, the storm was moving west toward Texas. The storm had been forecast to reach the upper Texas coast on Thursday before dissipating inland in Texas by Friday. Damaging winds and storm surges, the main threats for the deep south states. Storm surges of up to 3 feet are possible, as well as heavy rain. The storm earlier forced beach closures in the Florida panhandle. More on these stories from townhall.com.
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5: Canada is hoping to improve its trade relationship with Washington. Bob Agnew with a report.
10: Canadian Prime Minister Mark Carney says he and President Trump have agreed to intensify trade negotiations between Canada, the U.S., and Mexico. That comes a day after President Trump announced the U.S. would be imposing 50% tariffs on most Canadian goods, citing unfair treatment of American products. The tariffs would exclude energy but impact other top Canadian exports, including auto parts and precious metals. Bob Agnew reporting.
5: Google parent company Alphabet Incorporated posting stronger than expected results for its second quarter. It's a sign that its massive artificial intelligence spending spree is paying off so far. The Mountain View, California-based company said it earned $112.11 billion in the April-June period. That's up from $28.2 billion in the same period a year ago. News and analysis at townhall.com. Powerful storms in Virginia this week. Rich Thomason has more.
11: Governor Patrick Morrisey has dispatched hundreds of National Guard members to northern West Virginia while placing all of the state's 55 counties under a state of emergency. The governor says state and local agencies will remain on the ground for as long as it takes to help affected communities. Forecasters report up to 7 inches of rain fell in some spots. The National Weather Service in Charleston warned of life-threatening flooding Tuesday night, urging people to seek higher ground now. Rich Thomason reporting.
5: R. James Woolsey, a national security expert who led the CIA for 2 years after his appointment by President Bill Clinton, has died. He was 84. And Charles Gaines, the author who helped bring bodybuilding into the mainstream with Pumping Iron, has died at 84. Gaines collaborated with George Butler on the book and documentary Pumping Iron. More on these stories at townhall.com.
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15: This is Weatherology. I'm meteorologist Laura Lockwood with the Alexandria Lakes Area Forecast. Mainly sunny today with a high of 80. Southwest winds 8 to 15 miles per hour. Lows dip down to about 63 tonight. Partly cloudy skies. 84 tomorrow. Temps well above average Saturday and Sunday with highs in the low 90s to the mid 90s. I'm meteorologist Laura Lockwood with your KXRA forecast, brought to you by Egg Country. Right now, 57.
16: This is America in the Morning from Westwood One. Good morning, I'm John Trout. It's Thursday, July 23rd, 2026. Here's what's coming up on America in the Morning.
17: A big week for the House as Republicans pass several big bills.
18: Tell them to get this stuff approved.
17: I'm Rich Johnson.
18: Bertha makes landfall in Louisiana.
19: Possible that it barely hangs on to tropical storm strength.
18: I'm Clayton Neville.
2: West Virginia is under a state of emergency due to severe flooding. I'm Katie Clark with details.
20: Nicholas Maduro and his wife will go on trial in New York June 1st of next year on drug trafficking charges. Julie Walker, New York.
21: The White House Correspondents Association is under pressure at this week's rescheduled annual dinner. Sagar Meghani, Washington.
22: Congressman Andy Biggs has won the Republican nomination for Arizona governor. I'm Mike Hempen.
16: All ahead on America in the Morning. It's 7 after. In Washington, the House is scheduled to adjourn today for a 5-week recess. Republican leaders are feeling good about several big bills that have passed in their chamber Wednesday, but questions remain as to how they will proceed in the Senate. Details from correspondent Rich Johnson.
17: House Speaker Mike Johnson says despite the headlines predicting a rocky road, Republicans had a good week, passing
23: the Clean CR to keep the government funded responsibly, the Stop Insider Trading Act that bans lawmakers from trading and buying individual stocks and from abusing their office for financial gain, the NDAA to provide a much-needed pay raise for our troops and to rebuild the arsenal of freedom.
17: And one more big thing.
23: And the budget resolution that unlocks our third reconciliation bill, which, of course, is Republicans' best shot to get as much of the Save America Act into law as possible.
17: That has President Trump rallying the faithful on behalf of that plan to beef up ID requirements when voting.
24: Everybody call John Thune at the Senate. He's the leader of the Republican Party, and tell him to get this stuff approved.
17: The president at a rally in suburban Atlanta. Reconciliation is the process that bypasses the Senate's ability to filibuster. In this case, the bill bundles money for defense, emergency help for farmers, and includes portions of the Save America Act. Or, as Minnesota Democrat Angie Craig puts it,
25: $10 billion for election rigging.
17: But some Democrats did join with Republicans in passing the Stop Insider Trading Act, which would ban members of Congress from trading stocks.
26: Congress has got to clean up its act, and obviously it could be better bill on stock trading, but, half a glass of water is better than no water.
17: Washington State Democrat Marie Glusenkamp-Perez was a yes, joining Republicans like Pennsylvania's Scott Perry.
27: For too long, too many members of Congress have come to Washington to enrich themselves on insider information. It is wrong, and it has to stop.
17: Critics say it's not a true stock trading ban because it would let lawmakers keep whatever stocks they already have in their portfolios. And it does not include the president, vice president, or cabinet members, both present and future. I'm Rich Johnson.
16: While it does not have hurricane force winds, Tropical Storm Bertha made landfall Wednesday afternoon along the Gulf Coast in Louisiana, bringing drenching rain and some flooding along with power outages. As Bertha tracks into Texas, correspondent Clayton Neville reports.
18: Bertha creating dangerous beach conditions and the threat of flooding across the southeast. The storm made landfall in Louisiana's St. Bernard Parish on Wednesday afternoon. It sustained winds of about 45 miles per hour and hit near the Biloxi Wildlife Management Area.
19: Bertha has commenced the slow weakening that we have been forecasting over the last several days, and that weakening is going to continue.
18: Jamie Rome with the National Hurricane Center says heavy rains in the storm system were well away from the storm center.
19: It's displacing the bulk of the heavy rain offshore. And this is what's keeping the flood potential down and will continue to keep the flood potential down for Louisiana.
18: Bertha itself forecast to weaken as it moves west into coastal Texas by later tonight.
19: So it's going to move either right along the southern coast of Louisiana or just inland as it weakens. Now, because it'll take a day or so to weaken, we still have some tropical headlines.
18: Rome says scattered showers and gusty winds expected to linger across the southeast.
19: It is possible that it barely hangs on to tropical storm strength as it moves over into western Louisiana, and that's why that area is under a watch. Not a warning, but a watch, because a watch indicates the potential, not necessarily likelihood.
18: Louisiana Governor Jeff Landry says that his state was ready and is pleased that the storm wasn't as damaging as it could have been.
28: The latest forecast is extremely encouraging. I want to thank everyone out there who prayed real hard that this storm would not affect Louisiana as other storms have in the past. But I want to remind everyone of something important, that forecasts can change, and even a weaker storm can produce dangerous rainfall, localized flooding, and hazardous travel conditions.
18: Bertha, just the second named storm of this Atlantic hurricane season. I'm Clayton Neville.
16: 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It's 12 after. When we return on America in the Morning, alleged drug trafficking kingpin has his day in court after these messages.
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0: America in the Morning continues with heavy showers for some areas of the nation today. Here's AccuWeather.com meteorologist LaTroy Thornton.
1: A cold front continues to make only gradual progress southward along the eastern seaboard, with Wednesday bringing showers and some heavy thunderstorms through portions of the Mid-Atlantic and the Carolinas. Slow-moving front will continue to press southward today, but still bring showers and soaking storms to places from far southeastern Virginia, across much of the Carolinas and into northern Georgia, where the flash flood threat looks to be the highest through tomorrow as repeated downpours continue. However, places that don't end up with flooding should be in line for some drought relief instead. Behind that same cold front, a much more comfortable air mass continues to filter into places from the Great Lakes into the Mid-Atlantic and the Northeast, where high temperatures for many turn out 5 to 10 degrees below historical average late this week, with lower humidity and plenty of overnight lows dipping into some comfortable 50s. While to the south and west of there, though, Tropical Storm Bertha continues to turn westward near the central Gulf Coast, bringing areas of wind and rain largely confined to the coast from southern Louisiana into portions of southeast Texas for today into tomorrow. Rainfall likely peaks in the 2 to 4 inch range along the coast, with wind gusts topping out at 40 to 60 miles per hour and storm surge in the 1 to 3 foot range. Other than some showers once again from South Dakota into Nebraska and monsoon thunderstorms yet again redeveloping from Wyoming southward through the Four Corners states, especially by this afternoon, much of the rest of the nation should be dry today, with a very warm Thursday in store across much of the northwestern U.S. and hot conditions from Kansas southward through west and south Texas. In Salt Lake City, today brings some sunshine with a spotty afternoon thunderstorm and a high of 95. For Rockland, Maine, look for sunshine, warmer conditions, lower humidity, and a high of 78. That's the nation's weather. I'm AccuWeather.com meteorologist LaTroy Thornton.
0: 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The National Guard has been activated in West Virginia following a massive rainstorm that caused dozens of water rescues, left roads underwater, and caused heavy damage. Details from correspondent Katie Clark.
2: Over the weekend, over 2 inches of rain fell. Then Tuesday into Wednesday, some areas received an incredible 7 inches of rain that the already saturated ground couldn't handle, causing widespread flooding and damage. A state of emergency has been issued for all 55 counties. From a press conference with West Virginia Governor Patrick Morrissey.
3: The state of West Virginia is not going to spare any time or cost. We're going to help our people in need. We have to step up. We have to help our fellow men and women make sure that we're getting through this difficult time and that we're looking for brighter days.
2: Over 300 National Guard were brought in to assist residents. The State Division of Natural Resources performed 85 water rescues using 19 rescue helicopters in the efforts. Around the state, untold numbers of cars were stranded in floodwaters, bridges washed out, and a sinkhole in Fayetteville swallowed a vehicle. Major routes have been closed, including sections of Interstate 79 and U.S. Route 48. Fortunately, there are no residents unaccounted for and no confirmed fatalities. I'm Katie Clark.
0: The former leader of Venezuela and his wife appeared in federal court in New York City. Correspondent Julie Walker reports a trial date is now set for Nicolas Maduro's U.S. drug trafficking case.
4: Former Venezuelan President Nicolas Maduro and his wife will go on trial in New York June 1st of next year on drug trafficking charges. The Maduros were in court as the federal judge made that decision Wednesday. Their lawyers continuing to object to the U.S. government going into Venezuela and snatching them from power. Protesters were also outside court with the same complaint. President Trump repeatedly defends the raid, calling Maduro a narco-terrorist, flooding the U.S. with illicit drugs. Meanwhile, Maduro did not speak during the 15-minute hearing. Both have pled not guilty. They face potential life prison sentences if a jury agrees that they were part of a conspiracy to send cocaine into the U.S. Julie Walker, New York.
0: It's 19 after. Imported generic drugs facing new tariffs from the Trump administration. That and more when America in the Morning continues after these messages.
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0: It's 21 after. Welcome back. This is America in the Morning. At a rally Wednesday, President Trump touted the $1,000 babies can receive when their parents open Trump accounts, seed money that Trump says will help give them a really fair shot at the American dream. After the Trump accounts are set up, parents, relatives, friends, and employers can contribute to them. At that rally, Rick Jackson, Georgia's GOP nominee for governor, said he'd push for state lawmakers to match the $1,000 in seed money. A lackluster day on Wall Street was clouded by events after the closing bell, where Google parent company Alphabet reported better than expected revenue, but also said they'll incur more capital expenditures. IBM lowered their full-year forecast following an earnings warning, and Tesla's profits fell despite car sales rebounding. Seth Soutell has the latest from Wall Street.
10: I'm Seth Soutell, and this is the AP Markets Report. Stock indexes barely budged on Wall Street after crude oil prices climbed another 3%. The S&P 500 edged down by a tenth of a percent Wednesday. The Dow ended little changed. The NASDAQ composite fell 0.6%. Philip Morris International, AT&T, and other companies rallied after reporting stronger profits for the spring than analysts expected. The price of Brent crude settled just above $94 a barrel. It was trading under $72 a barrel before the war with Iran started. Treasury yields rose in the bond market. The yield on the 10-year Treasury climbed to 4.66%. Seth Soutell, New York.
0: Imported generic drugs could face tariffs of up to 100% beginning in 2028 under a plan announced by President Trump, who said the measure is intended to push manufacturers to move production to the U.S. According to CBS News, health policy experts said they're skeptical the tariffs alone would persuade generic drug manufacturers to relocate production to the U.S. Generic drug manufacturing has increasingly shifted overseas during the past decades, with India now supplying more than 50% of the generic prescriptions filled in the U.S., that according to a 2025 report by the Senate Committee on Aging. It's 26 past. When we return on America in the Morning, another attempt at the White House Correspondents Association dinner, and Trump-endorsed candidate wins a GOP primary for governor after these messages.
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0: Welcome back. You're with America in the Morning. The White House Correspondents Association faces tensions as it tries again this week to hold its annual dinner to include President Trump, this time at a new location. Washington correspondent Sagar Magani reports.
21: The White House Correspondents Association is under pressure at this week's rescheduled annual dinner. The first one in April was cut short when a gunman accused of trying to kill President Trump opened fire at the Washington Hilton shortly after.
22: We'll do it again.
21: Take two is Friday at a smaller venue with enhanced security. Secret Service Deputy Director Matthew Quinn says it's not just a redo.
23: We're looking at this as a presidential site with cabinet members and other protectees there.
21: Former journalists and press freedom groups are asking the Correspondents Association to stand up forcefully for freedom of the press, saying the Trump administration's recent attacks on reporters have become even more egregious. Sagar Magani, Washington.
0: President Trump took a victory lap Wednesday after his endorsed candidate won the GOP primary for governor in Arizona. Correspondent Mike Hempen reports that Andy Biggs, who voted to overturn the 2020 election results in Congress, overwhelmingly beat his challenger to face current Governor Katie Hobbs in November.
24: Congressman Andy Biggs has won the Republican nomination for Arizona governor. Biggs overwhelmingly defeated fellow Congressman David Schweikert in the primary. He'll face Democratic Governor Katie Hobbs in what could be one of the closest governor races in November. Biggs is a fierce ally of President Trump and was endorsed by the president. Democrats are locked in a close primary contest in a battleground U.S. House district. Emergency physician Amish Shah is leading Marlene Galan Woods for the chance to take on Jay Feely, the former Arizona Cardinals kicker who won the Republican primary with Trump's endorsement. I'm Mike Hempen.
0: America in the Morning for Thursday, July 23rd, 2026 is produced by Jeff McKay. I'm John Trout. This is Westwood One.
25: This is Weatherology. I'm meteorologist Allura Lockwood with the Alexandria Lakes Area Forecast. Mainly sunny today with a high of 80. Southwest winds 8 to 15 miles per hour. Lows dip down to about 63 tonight. Partly cloudy skies. 84 tomorrow. Temps well above average Saturday and Sunday with highs in the low 90s to the mid 90s. I'm meteorologist Allura Lockwood with your KXRA Forecast brought to you by Egg Country. Right now, it's 55 degrees.
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0: This is America in the Morning from Westwood One. Coming up this half hour,
28: President Trump is issuing a tit-for-tat threat to Iran.
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28: Sagar Meghani, Washington.
30: New York's mayor wants to arrest Israel's leader when he comes to the city for the General Assembly in September. Julie Walker, New York.
31: An independent autopsy of Nolan Xavier Wells finds his cause of death undetermined. I'm Jennifer King.
32: A joint ceremony between the U.S. and Canada canceled over tariffs. I'm Clayton Neville.
33: 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I'm the new old tech guy, Chuck Palm.
34: The stars of Ted Lasso sound off about the show's return. I'm Kevin Carr.
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0: 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An update on Bertha now from AccuWeather.com meteorologist LaTroy Thornton.
1: After making landfall in St. Bernard Parish in southeastern Louisiana on Wednesday afternoon, Tropical Storm Bertha continues to move westward over southern Louisiana. The primary impact from the storm will be areas of heavy rain along the Gulf Coast as far west as eastern Texas into the day on Friday, and AccuWeather hurricane experts say that the highest rainfall totals of 2 to 4 inches should set up right along the coast from Louisiana through much of Texas. Heavy rain from Bertha has an outside chance to even reach parts of central and southern Texas, and if this does occur, there could be up to an inch or two of rain into the Texas Hill Country, where flooding would be a greater concern due to this exceptionally wet July. Gusty winds should be strongest from southern Louisiana to the southeast Texas coast, ranging from 40 to 60 miles per hour, and storm surge of up to 1 to 3 feet in those same coastal zones may still cause some flooding today. Elsewhere in the nation, the flood threat continues today from the Carolinas into southern Virginia, thanks to yet another round of showers and drenching thunderstorms in the vicinity of a largely stalled cold front. This risk continues into the day tomorrow, with some areas of drought relief also accompanied by the threat for localized flash flooding, where downpours bring too much heavy rain within a short span of time. Monsoon thunderstorms redevelop yet again today from the Four Corners region northward into Wyoming, Montana, and Idaho this afternoon, as well as portions of northeastern Nevada, with a very warm Thursday for much of the Northwest, hot conditions in the nation's center, and points southward through the interior of Texas, and cooler conditions instead from the Great Lakes into the Northeast with lower humidity. That's the weather across America. I'm AccuWeather.com meteorologist LaTroy Thornton.
0: 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On the day when President Trump traveled to Delaware for the dignified transfer of the remains of 4 U.S. soldiers killed in the Middle East in the past week, he is making clear that despite nightly bombardment from the United States, Iran is still not ready to come to the bargaining table. And the president ratcheted up the rhetoric, saying any ships in the Strait of Hormuz fired upon by Iran will have the U.S. target Iranian civilian infrastructure. Washington correspondent Sagar Magani has more on the story.
2: If we left today, it would take them decades to rebuild, and I don't believe they could ever rebuild. And honestly, they haven't seen anything yet. We've been nice.
3: President Trump is issuing a tit-for-tat threat to Iran.
2: And that's what this skirmish we have going on. I call it a skirmish. This is with this skirmish we have with the Islamic Republic of Iran. And I call it that because, let me tell you, they're getting hit so hard and they want to make a deal. But I say they're not ready to make a deal, because every time they make a deal, they want to change it and everything. They're not ready. They'll be ready very soon.
3: The president says every time Tehran shoots at a ship in the Strait of Hormuz, Washington will destroy an Iranian bridge or power plant.
2: They're going to pay a big price.
3: He spoke as the unpopular war spirals, with both sides exchanging fire. He was heading to Dover Air Force Base, where the remains of 4 American troops killed in the Middle East were returning to their families.
2: All I'm going to say is, we love you. We love your child, and that's what they are to them. They're their children.
4: They are indeed great heroes, actually. They said, and all of them said very strongly, we cannot let Iran have a nuclear weapon. They won't have a nuclear weapon.
3: 18 U.S. service members have been killed since the war started nearly 5 months ago. Sagar Magani, Washington.
0: Anger against Zohran Mamdani is now coming from some of his key supporters after the New York City mayor did an about-face and said he will not arrest Israeli Prime Minister Benjamin Netanyahu when he comes to New York, as he recently suggested he would. Correspondent Julie Walker reports Arkansas Senator Tom Cotton, speaking on Fox News, says Mamdani is turning his back on world leaders who actually have committed crimes against their own citizens.
5: Zoran Mamdani is a mayor, and last time I traveled to New York City, it seems like he should focus more on picking up the trash and fixing the potholes and cracking down on crime than trying to have his own foreign policy. There's a whole rogues gallery that comes to New York City every September for the United Nations General Assembly. Is Zoran Mamdani threatening to arrest butchers from Iran who have killed tens of thousands of their own people or genuine war criminals from other countries? No. The one person he cites is the leader of the Jewish state of Israel.
6: New York's mayor wants to arrest Israel's leader when he comes to the city for the General Assembly in September because of an international criminal court warrant.
7: Our administration did not reach out to the prime minister of Iran. Our administration received a request from the Iranian consulate. And as soon as I heard of that, I made it clear that we are not meeting and we will not meet with the Israeli consulate here in New York City. And when it comes to Benjamin Netanyahu, we're speaking about someone who's the subject of an international criminal court arrest warrant. And he's the subject of this arrest warrant for alleged crimes against humanity, for war crimes. And he's the architect of the genocide against Palestinians in Gaza as Israel's prime minister. These are not facts of my personal assessment, they are facts of public record.
6: But Mayor Mamdani admits in a video on X that's something he can't do.
7: Benjamin Netanyahu is a war criminal. It is clear that we do not have the independent legal authority to enforce this warrant. The federal government, however, does. And I call on them to join the ICC and execute this warrant. And I want to be equally clear. Benjamin Netanyahu is not welcome in New York City, nor is any other war criminal at large.
6: President Trump has given assurances that won't happen. The ICC, the world's top war crimes court, accuses Netanyahu of crimes against humanity in connection with the war in Gaza, charges he denies. Julie Walker, New York.
0: An autopsy commissioned by the family of Nolan Wells in Mississippi now leaves more questions than answers as to exactly what happened to the teenager left behind during a boat trip with friends. Correspondent Jennifer King reports that while doctors could not make an exact determination as to what caused the death of the 18-year-old, they could not rule out foul play.
8: You don't find too many genuine people like him. So to lose that light at such a young age under these circumstances has been absolutely difficult, which is why we've gone this route. There's so many people out in the public asking all of these questions. But the only question that we have is what happened to our son.
9: Attorney Ben Crump says an independent autopsy of Nolan Xavier Wells finds his cause of death undetermined pending further investigation.
10: Preliminary report, second autopsy, death of Nolan Xavier Wells. Cause of death undetermined pending investigation.
9: The Mississippi teenager went missing after a July 4th boat trip, and his body was found floating near Horn Island 2 days later. The report showed no evidence of fractures or deep tissue injuries, but non-accidental factors could not be ruled out.
10: Dr. Roger Mitchell said that the focal area of red discoloration in the soft tissue of the back of the head, the occipital region, is significant. Because he cannot determine why you have that red discoloration in the back of his brain. That's significant.
9: Wells' body arrived with organs and neck structures removed due to the initial autopsy.
10: The reason he says he would hold it back when he was medical examiner because he thought that there may have been some issues with neck fractures.
9: I'm Jennifer King.
0: 16 till. Coca-Cola admits to a ransomware attack when America in the Morning continues after these messages.
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0: Welcome back. You're with America in the Morning. In what's being called a big win for Saudi Arabia, the kingdom and the Trump administration reached a landmark agreement to provide the Saudis with a civilian nuclear program and potentially open the door to uranium enrichment on its territory. The Wall Street Journal reports the 30-year, multi-billion-dollar deal gives American companies a central role in developing Saudi Arabia's nuclear infrastructure while shutting out foreign competitors. The deal is expected to be submitted to Congress for review in the coming days, and the move already providing controversy among many lawmakers on both sides of the political aisle who oppose the spread of nuclear technology in the volatile Middle East. Saudi Arabia insists its intentions are peaceful, although Saudi Crown Prince Mohammed bin Salman said in 2018 that if Iran ever develops a nuclear weapon, his nation will follow suit. Shifting gears, a planned joint ceremony on Friday between the U.S. and Canada marking the opening of the much-anticipated Gordie Howe International Bridge has been canceled over tariffs. Correspondent Clayton Neville explains.
20: The move came after President Trump announced a 50% tariff on certain Canadian imports, including alcohol and dairy. Those tariffs were reportedly in response to what the administration described as discriminatory trade measures from Canada. Earlier this month, the two countries agreed to open the Gordie Howe International Bridge that connects Detroit to Windsor, Ontario. It's a $4.7 billion with a B project. A spokesperson for Canadian Infrastructure Minister Gregor Robertson said in light of trade action threatened by the U.S., it would be inappropriate to proceed with a celebratory event between the two countries. Canada now plans to hold its own opening ceremony tomorrow ahead of the bridge's planned opening July 27th. It's not clear whether or not the United States will hold its own separate ceremony. I'm Clayton Neville.
0: The Massachusetts House of Representatives passed a bill Wednesday that would allow doctors to decide on later-term abortions without the current list of exceptions, sparking debate among lawmakers. The bill leaves the decision to terminate a pregnancy after 24 weeks to the professional judgment of doctors. State law currently permits abortions up to 24 weeks, with exceptions for cases involving a deadly fatal diagnosis or to protect the life of the mother. The new bill eliminates these exceptions. The bill now moves to the state Senate. Massachusetts House Republicans strongly oppose the bill, arguing that abortion laws in Massachusetts are already too permissive. America in the Morning continues. In an effort to deter pilgrimages by neo-Nazis, Austria has come up with a new plan for developing what was the former home of Adolf Hitler. Correspondent Charles de Ledesma reports Hitler's birthplace in Austria has been transformed into a police station.
1: Adolf Hitler's birthplace in Austria has been inaugurated as a police station. The move aims to deter its use as a pilgrimage site for Nazi sympathizers. A memorial stone outside the house in Brunau am Inn will remain, bearing a message against fascism. Austria's Interior Minister Gerhard Karner has emphasized the country's commitment to confronting its past. Renovations took years and cost around 20 million euros. That's nearly $23 million. The building was previously rented by the Interior Ministry and has stood empty since 2011. I'm Charles de Ledesma.
0: Coca-Cola confirms it was forced to shut down U.S. production at its Fairlife dairy brand nearly a week ago due to a ransomware attack. The new old tech guy, Chuck Palm, has that story.
3: Coca-Cola announced on July 16th that their dairy brand, Fairlife, got hit by ransomware that reached their production systems, not just the data. These are the machines that actually filter and bottle their dairy products. The company shut down U.S. production immediately, and their ultra-filtered milk, Core Power Shakes, were halted while cybersecurity experts were sent to investigate. That was 1 week ago, and they still haven't announced when they'll restart. A spokesperson for Coke said, the full scope and nature of the impacts of

0: He was the original old tech guy, and he will be missed. From your new old tech guy, I'm Chuck Palm.
1: 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Your money, your move. Here's Robert Workman.
2: Baseball Wednesday, the Red Sox and Orioles split a doubleheader. Boston won the day game 6-3 to extend its winning streak to 15, tying the franchise record set back in the Ted Williams days in 1946. But that ended in the nightcap. Baltimore scored four times in the first on the way to a 5-2 victory. Yankees and Pirates also split a pair. Pittsburgh won the opener 5-3 in 10 innings. Jacob Gonzalez homered twice and scored the go-ahead run in extras. New York won under the lights 2-0, five pitchers combining on a three-hitter. Cardinals blanked the Angels 1-0, a combo seven-hitter for Hunter Dobbins and the Robins. J.J. Weatherholt's sixth-inning blast to center, one of just three hits for the Redbirds. And the Nationals nailed the Rockies 8-0. Cade Cavalli and the Cavaliers scattered six hits.
3: Coming in, knew that the shapes on pitches were going to be a little bit different because of the air. But, you know, we needed a big win today, and our defense played great. Bats came alive, as always.
2: D.C. scored six times in the seventh. Luis Garcia Jr. with a two-run homer. Royals nipped the Giants 5-4. Salvador Perez hit career home run number 317. That ties George Brett's franchise record. Astros got back-to-back jacks from Yordan Alvarez and Isak Paredes in the eighth to top the Marlins 5-2. For Alvarez, that gives him a league-leading 34 homers this year. For Miami, that's nine straight losses. The league-leading Dodgers top the Phillies, while the AL-best Rays drop the Blue Jays. Wins for the Braves, Diamondbacks, White Sox, Brewers, Tigers, Reds, and Twins. That's Thursday Sports.
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1: Five till now, you're with America in the Morning. The author who gained notoriety by popularizing the world of bodybuilding and helping to launch the career of Arnold Schwarzenegger has passed away. Ed Donahue reports on the passing of Charles Gaines.
13: Author Charles Gaines has died. He popularized the world of bodybuilding. Gaines collaborated with George Butler in 1974 to write Pumping Iron, the Art and Sport of Bodybuilding. It was made into a documentary.
14: Can I sign up here? I want to start gaining some muscle.
13: Pumping Iron introduced the world to Arnold Schwarzenegger.
14: You look in the mirror and just say, okay, I need a little bit more deltoids. So what you do is you exercise and put those deltoids on. Whereas an artist would just slap on some clay on each side, you know, and this is maybe the easier way. We go.

0: Gaines says Schwarzenegger almost single-handedly brought bodybuilding out of the shadows. Gaines wrote other books, including Stay Hungry, which ended up giving Arnold Schwarzenegger his first movie role. Charles Gaines was 84. I'm Ed Donahue.
1: He's the star of the game-changing hit on Apple TV, who thought after season 3 that his character would not return. Now heading back to the soccer pitch, entertainment reporter Kevin Carr tells us what led Jason Sudeikis to transform into Ted Lasso for season 4.
2: The stars of Ted Lasso offered a look at the Emmy-winning series and its upcoming 4th season. Jason Sudeikis, who plays Ted, Hannah Waddingham, who plays Rebecca Welton, and Juno Temple, who plays Keeley Jones, sat down with The Hollywood Reporter to chat about what to expect from season 4. Sudeikis offered his quick pitch.
3: Ted Lasso is presented with an option to do something different in his life for people that he's never done it for before.
2: The series, which debuted at the height of the COVID-19 pandemic, was a hit, offering a much-needed dose of optimism. Waddingham said it was actually more than just that.
4: I didn't really like the whole thing of people being roasted. And I love the fact that our show always bucks against that. It is beautiful and pure.
2: Temple said she feels the new season will still be accepted by the audience.
5: I think it will still learn because it's about connection. And I think in this day and age, we need connection even more than ever.
2: While many expected the series to continue in some form, with ideas spanning spinoffs, a cartoon, and even a telenovela, Sudeikis was not sure it would come back.
3: But I thought it was done. I 100% thought it was done.
6: What? Yeah. I did. I absolutely, I did.
5: I felt that within, maybe
3: not on the, like, on the, like, the soul level or heart level.
2: Well, it isn't done. And there's 10 new episodes with the title character returning to Richmond to coach the women's team. Ted Lasso Season 4 debuts on Apple TV Plus on Wednesday, August 5th. I'm Kevin Carr.
1: America in the Morning for Thursday, July 23rd, 2026 is produced by Jeff McKay. I'm John Trout. This is Westwood One.
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0: Winters has more in this report.
1: Liberal New Jersey Governor Mikey Sherrill admits more than 6,000 non-U.S. citizens were on the New Jersey voter rolls. She says 6,600 people were incorrectly registered when they applied for a driver's license. The Democrat governor claims 400 of them ended up voting in elections. These people have reportedly been deleted from the system. President Trump says this episode in New Jersey underscores the need to pass the Save America Act, which requires voter ID and proof of citizenship. Laura Winters reporting.
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0: The birthplace of the man responsible for World War II will serve a new purpose.
4: Adolf Hitler's birthplace in Austria has been inaugurated as a police station. The move aims to deter its use as a pilgrimage site for Nazi sympathizers. A memorial stone outside the house in Brunau am Inn will remain, bearing a message against fascism. Austria's Interior Minister Gerhard Karner has emphasized the country's commitment to confronting its past. Renovations took years and cost around 20 million euros. That's nearly $23 million. The building was previously rented by the Interior Ministry and has stood empty since 2011. I'm Charles de Ledesma.
0: And more than 1,000 people have died from the Ebola outbreak in eastern Congo. Ebola is rare but highly contagious and can be contracted via bodily fluids such as vomit, blood, or semen. News and analysis at townhall.com.

0: Well, good morning, everybody. It's 5 minutes after six. Our meteorologist, Jennifer Wojcicki, joins us now from Weatherology. Good morning.
1: Good morning. Well, it looks like we can expect to see a pretty decent day overall here for today. We're looking at sunny skies, a high around about 80 degrees. Fairly average for this time of the year, as we should be in the lower 80s. And then for tonight, partly cloudy, overnight lows around about 63. Slightly warmer tomorrow for your Friday. We'll see some sunshine, high of 84 degrees. We do have our next slight chance for showers and storms coming in here by Friday night. Saturday, a hot one, about a 10-degree increase in temperatures nearly. We'll see sunny skies for the day, high around about 93 degrees. 95 here for your Sunday with a slight chance for some rain for the day as well. And still a hot one to start out the work week on Monday. Sunshine high gets up around about 93. I'm meteorologist Jennifer Wojcicki.
0: Thank you so much, Jennifer. Right now, skies are clear. We have wind from the southwest, light and variable, relative humidity 81%. Sun going down tonight at 9:01. It's 57 degrees. I'm Patty Wicken. This is KXRA. 6 minutes after six, here's Tracy.
2: This is Tracy Weaver. Welcome to Prayer Life. Our prayer focus this week is holding fast to God's truth. And in the little epistle of Titus, the Apostle Paul is writing to a young leader, giving him leadership counsel. In the process of selecting and identifying leaders for the church, the Apostle Paul writes, "He must hold firm to the trustworthy word as taught, so that he may be able to give instruction in sound doctrine and also to rebuke those who contradict it." To be effective leaders in representing Jesus, we need to be men and women of the Word. We need to be able to confidently communicate its truths and its principles, and we need to be able to lovingly correct those who are in opposition. Father God, we come before you, and our heart desire is to be skilled representatives of your truth. Help us to so saturate our hearts and minds with your word that we can teach sound doctrine and correct error. And we ask it in your name. Amen. This is Tracy Weaver of Risen Life Ministries, encouraging you to be men and women of the word. Join me again tomorrow for Prayer Life.
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10: morning. I'm Lynn Kettleson with Midwest Farm Time. A look at weather, markets, and farm news. Linda Brecke, good morning.
11: Good morning.
10: Weather radar's clear this morning for the upper Midwest. Market-wise, higher for soybeans, a little higher on the corn side as well. We'll check that out for you.
11: Also, the House passed a Republican-only $95 billion budget proposal on Wednesday, and this would include agricultural assistance, economic assistance. However, this has not passed the Senate yet, but it is a step on agricultural assistance.
10: Okay, that's coming up. We'll be back after this.
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10: And time now to check the markets on the Linder Farm Network. Stock market is down 194 in the early trade. Class 3 milk futures, July 1576 up 2. August 1768 down 25. September 1788 down 25.
11: Cash cheese barrels, no change, 162 and 3 quarters. Blocks 166 up 3. Iowa, Minnesota barrels and gilts, 101.47. That was up 107.
10: On the Board of Trade at the close yesterday, September corn, both up 9, September, December. September beans up 15, November up 16, and September wheat was up 27. In the overnight trade, September corn, 465 and a quarter, up 3 1/4. December, 488 3 quarters, up 4. September soybeans, 1231, up 5. November, 1244, up 5. And September wheat, 708 and a quarter, up 2 1/4. Mercantile Exchange, October live cattle, down 402 at the close. Let's see, we'll double check that. Yes, that's correct. And the October lean hogs up 22.
11: And we'll hear from Sue Martin in a moment.
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10: Wheat, corn, and soybean futures were higher Wednesday. Sue Martin, Ag and Investment Services, says weather forecasts, along with the situation in the Middle East, supported markets.
14: For corn is very, very good. And with what's going on in the Middle East, now with the Houthis, you know, kind of going after the Saudis, that means, you know, more enthusiasm on crude oil prices, which helps with ethanol prices, and, of course, the demand for corn. Not only for the industrial or the ethanol usage, but also for exports. And our exports on corn have been phenomenal this year. And that's even on the face of having had bigger acres last year. Well, now we have lower acres this year. So then you throw in the weather as an added bonus. So I believe that what we're looking at in corn and beans, you know, and wheat too, but especially corn and beans, I believe we're looking at a demand-driven market. And in a demand-driven market, there are two phases. The first phase is anticipatory, and the market ebb and flows and works its way because demand's harder to quantify. Supply, you can look at and know exactly what you have. And then the second phase is the realization, which we think will hit next year and towards as we move towards 2028. But that realization phase then is the explosion in prices, and they go much higher. And in the meantime, we have the weather that we're dealing with, and that weather is, you know, we're June or July is corn month, and, you know, we've had lots of heat here, and some areas, you know, while we had all that heat, we weren't really getting much in the way of rain. And granted, for parts of Illinois, that was a godsend because they caught too much rain, and so drying out wasn't all bad, but then they need now to come back with some rains after having had, you know, 10, 15 days or 11 days of reprieve.
10: And Sue Martin has offices in Clarion, Iowa. She says crops by the Mason City area to Ames area look good if they haven't been hit by hail.
14: Well, they look really pretty good if they haven't had hail, you know, because there has been some pretty good bouts of hail. Story City, for example, had baseball-size hail on Monday afternoon, early evening. And but all in all, the crops look very, very good. And, you know, there's an old saying, as goes sweet corn, so goes field corn. Well, we stopped on Sunday afternoon at a roadside stand. It's been generations of people owning it and keeping it going. And we stopped and we thought, well, we'll pick up some sweet corn. And I was shocked at the sweet corn. I've never had sweet corn like this before. The ears were probably 10 inches long, very heavy and nice fat ears, the peaches and cream, and they were filled out every kernel to the very end, the very tip of that ear was filled out with kernels. And no bugs and no worms. I've never seen sweet corn just so beautiful. So if that's any indication of if everything continues to go right between now and the end of August.
10: That's Sue Martin, Ag and Investment Services.
11: Makes me really want to have some sweet corn.
10: Absolutely. Sweet corn is in. Back in a moment.
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11: Well, Darren Hefty, Hefty Seed and Ag PhD, says soybeans generally tolerate heat fairly well.
19: It's been interesting getting out into some of these soybean fields. They actually look pretty good, and soybeans generally can tolerate heat fairly well. They obviously would like some moisture as we get into late July and into August here, and that will be a huge helper for yields. But we've been seeing full bloom soybeans all over. We're starting to see some little pods. In fact, been out in a couple of fields already that have pods all the way up the plant. So, yeah, the beans are moving from R3 into the reproductive stage 4, R4, really quickly. And right now is a time where they need lots of nutrition. And so for farmers that are out attacking some of these Japanese beetles, green clover worms, even soybean aphids in some areas, many of them are mixing in a foliar feed product with that. So that would be a good thing to do at this time, especially if you've gotten some rain, so the plants are receptive to taking on some more nutrition. We do get a lot of questions about this time of, well, should I add nitrogen to the soybeans? If you've got 70, 80 bushel plus potential, nitrogen could be a limiting factor. Before working with nitrogen, I generally like to see a soil test just to see, and you can run a nitrate test very quickly and for only $5. But run a nitrate test, see what's in the soil, and then also look at what your organic matter levels are in the soil. If you've got 4 or 5% organic matter, typically we don't need nitrogen. We need something else. A lot of times this time of year, it's potassium that we need. What we do on our farm, we use a product called SureK that AgroLiquid makes, but there are other liquid potassium sources out there. The challenge with some of the potassium acetates that are on the market is leaf burn. So just walk before you run with this. Mix the fertilizer with quite a bit of water. For example, if you're spraying a fungicide, you might already be putting out 20 gallons of water with it. And if you're just putting a gallon or a couple gallons of fertilizer, you should dilute it down enough to take away most of that burning effect.
11: And Hefty did say there's a lot of aerial spraying of fungicide in corn fields right now.
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10: 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They'll have a full lineup of scheduled speakers during Farm Fest, August 4th through the 6th in Redwood County.
21: Well, we're looking forward to it. Of course, the candidate forums will be the highlight in the WIC Buildings Forum Center this year. Tuesday, August 4th, we'll have a pair of congressional candidate forums in the morning at 10:30. We'll be featuring the Congressional District 1 and Congressional District 2 candidate forums. And then in the afternoon, we'll focus on the candidates from Congressional District 6, 7, and 8. And as far as we know, the incumbent candidates and most of their major opponents will be taking part. Then the middle day of Farm Fest, Wednesday, August 5th, we have the governor candidate forum at 10:30 in the morning. And again, the major candidates for governor will be taking part. And then the U.S. Senate candidate forum at 1:15 in the afternoon. And also that morning, real special forum, we're doing our Farm Fest Ag Outlook forum, talking about markets. We have Mark Schultz from North Star Commodities will be on there, and also Faith Parham from American Farm Bureau talking about the farm economy. So that's at 9 o'clock. And of course, the pancake breakfast that morning. So hope everyone can make it out to Farm Fest.
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11: Wiffle's agronomy manager for southern Minnesota and eastern South Dakota, Jared Goplin, says overall crops look good throughout the region. He says overall corn pollination success looks pretty good.
22: Yeah, for sure. Corn, I would say most of the adapted maturities are pretty much fully pollinated now. I mean, some of the fuller season stuff out there, you know, is maybe just getting going in some cases. But overall, yeah, pollination success looks really good. I mean, we did have some warm temperatures during that, but, you know, most of that pollination happens in the cooler morning hours. And, you know, overall, you know, the pollination success looks really good because those silks, you know, if you husk an ear and the silks fall off, we successfully pollinated. You know, now it'll just be a question of if we can retain those kernels. And right now with the weather we've had this week, you know, we have good sunshine, not a lot of cloud cover, moisture, and, you know, as long as we have good, cool nighttime temperatures, we'll retain those tip kernels as well. So, you know, if we have all those kernels on the ear, then it really just comes down to filling them out towards the end of the year. And that just comes down to timely rains, I guess, to finish out the month of August and September. But right now, yeah, very good pollination and a good start to grain fill so far.
11: Wiffle's agronomy manager, Jared Goplin.
10: Crops in the Montevideo to Handley Falls area are generally doing well considering the hot weather last week, according to Mark Schoenfeld with Farmers Co-op Elevator.
23: You know, considering the heat that we had here, Linda, they're holding themselves together fairly well. There's little pockets, you know, in fields where you can tell that the heat and lack of moisture is starting to have a little bit of an effect. But in the grand scheme of things, everything is still holding through fairly well. The reprieve that we're getting right now is certainly helpful. And a shot of rain would certainly make guys feel much better. The Chippewa County area did pick up a half an inch here just the other day. But you get to the western portions of our dry area and really no rain to speak of from that system. So the eastern part of it picked up some much-needed rain and certainly is benefiting from that. The western portion could certainly use a good drink, and that would certainly put us on a plane for a pretty incredible crop.
11: Well, Minnesota Farm Bureau President Dan Glessing says there still isn't a firm date on the markup of a Senate version of a farm bill.
24: Well, we had heard that Chair Bozeman would like to mark up the farm bill here before August recess. We still don't have a firm date on when they're going to look at doing that. And so that still kind of remains to be seen. But having said that, you know, it's good to hear that there's potential movement, and just would encourage the Senate to get going and get the Farm Bill marked up.
11: Glessing says there are not a lot of days to get a Farm Bill passed in the Senate before the fall elections.
24: No, when you take a look at the schedule, and we've got August break in there, then we're back in session in September, but really we don't have a lot of days before the election, and so that's why it's kind of critically important to get this done, and so we're, like I said, excited to see where it goes, and hopefully we can get it across the finish line.
11: Minnesota Farm Bureau President Dan Glessing.
10: And again, the House narrowly passed a $95 billion reconciliation measure on Wednesday that calls for fresh funds for the Iran war, new election laws, and as much as $12 billion to help financially strained ag sector. 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
10: Sounds great. September corn up 3, December up 3.75. September beans up 4.5, November up 4.75. September wheat up 1.5. 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
3: Good morning, Lynn. Well, we have a nice cool morning across the region as temps are mostly in the low to mid-50s under mostly clear skies, and that's setting us up for another pretty comfortable July day, complete with ample sunshine. Should see our highs reaching the upper 70s and lower 80s, but our temperatures are on the upward swing again. Won't notice it much today, maybe a little by tomorrow, but definitely by Saturday, we will feel the heat. A ridge of high pressure, rather, is developing once again, and that will open the door for another heat wave that will see our temperatures climb back into some pretty uncomfortable territory. High Saturday are back into the upper 80s to middle 90s, mid to upper 90s by Sunday. The heat index for both days will again be in the upper 90s to near 100 degrees as the humidity will also increase. And as is the case, as was the case with our last blast, overnight temperatures aren't going to offer a lot of relief either. A lot of areas are needing some rain following the last stretch of hot weather, but our chances the next week are looking pretty limited. Could see some showers in extreme southwest Minnesota tonight. Then Sunday night, some more showers are possible. With the heat and humidity we have, some pop-up showers could develop, but at this point, not much in the way of organized systems on the horizon. We do have a comfortable day on our horizon for today, though, as highs should reach the upper 70s to lower 80s under mostly sunny skies. A few more clouds press into southwest Minnesota. Winds from the south at 5 to 10. Partly cloudy, cool again overnight. Lows in the upper 50s and lower 60s. Maybe a few scattered showers over southwest Minnesota. Nice day tomorrow, but then the heat returns for the weekend. That's a look at our weather here on the Linder Farm Network.
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4: And the Linder Farm Network is heard Monday through Friday at 10 minutes after 6, only here on KXRA. Good morning, everybody. 6:35. Clear skies, winds from the southwest, light and variable, relative humidity 81%. Sun going down at 9:01, and again, it's 57 degrees at 6:35. I'm Patty Wick, and Mark Anthony joins us with news next.
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7: Yes, thank you, Patty. 6:36 coming up in this newscast. Wildfires continue to burn northern Minnesota, and we'll have an update with no real rain in sight. And the play souvenirs continues through Saturday. Peter LaHamadou, and we'll talk to Executive Director Zach Curtis about that production. And we could see some record or near-record high temps by this weekend across the area. We'll have more on those stories. But first, a crash yesterday morning in Todd County has injured two people. The Minnesota State Patrol says an International Straight truck and a Volkswagen Atlas were both traveling westbound along Highway 10 when the two collided. A 41-year-old female driver, the Volkswagen, along with the 26-year-old male driver, the International truck, were both injured. Both were reportedly wearing their seatbelts. At the time of the crash, the incident does remain under investigation. And authorities say a woman and an infant were injured after being struck by a UTV on a farm in west central Minnesota. Now, according to the Chippewa County Sheriff's Office, deputies were called to a rural farm located near Clara City. They say the woman and the baby were airlifted to the hospital by LifeLink in stable condition. Authorities did not share any additional details regarding who was driving the UTV at the time the two were struck. The incident does remain under investigation. And firefighters in northeastern Minnesota are now focusing on mop-up operations around the Chubb and Echo fires as containment lines continue to hold. Operations Chief Shane Sturgill says
9: line construction is complete around most of that operation, and we are heavy in mop-up operations to extinguish any heat identified near some of our control lines. There is still approximately 8 fires that we still have a monitor patrol status, and those are checked twice a day.
7: By the way, crews are also conducting patrols on several smaller fires and continuing structure protection work across the area. And the Minnesota State Patrol says as wildfires continue to impact parts of northern Minnesota, their troopers are working alongside local law enforcement and emergency management partners to help notify residents of evacuation orders. The Minnesota Air Rescue Team, along with the State Patrol helicopters, have also been in the area to offer assistance if any rescue requests come in and to monitor the spread of the fires. They thank the local firefighters, dispatchers, law enforcement, local officials, and countless others who are working together to keep Minnesota safe. For more on that, you can go to the Minnesota State Patrol Facebook page. And authorities say the Boundary Waters Canoe Area Wilderness likely won't reopen until October due to wildfires in northeastern Minnesota. Officials with the Superior National Forest said yesterday that the Boundary Waters could remain off limits through September, though some areas may be made accessible again before then. The latest daily update says a closure order is in place through October 1st or until it's rescinded or updated to protect the public and firefighters battling wildfires across roughly 63,600 acres in Minnesota. Currently, permits for the BWCAW have been canceled through this Friday. And ex-Minnesota legislator Nicole Mitchell is trying to make a political comeback. She is now running for a seat in the Woodbury City Council. Mitchell was convicted of burglary in Becker County a year ago and spent 6 months on work release and is on 5 years probation. She was found guilty of breaking into her stepmother's home in Detroit Lakes back in 2024. Mitchell expects to be on the November ballot after she filed this week for Woodbury City Council. And Republican candidate for governor Mike Lindell is blaming Minnesota officials after registering to vote in the state on Monday. The Republican candidate for governor says he expected the driver's license process to register him automatically. State officials say automatic registration requires proof of citizenship or existing citizenship records. The Secretary of State's office says its voter registration records were accurate. Records show Lindell registered on Monday after the Star Tribune reported that he was not registered. And Minnesota passed a 2023 law limiting the number of no-knock warrants that can be used by law enforcement. This followed the fatal shooting of Amir Locke in Minneapolis by police using one of these warrants. DFL State Senator Claire Uwato Verbaten of St. Paul says she authored the bill to protect people along with law enforcement.
8: I think that was like a huge success story to show that there are other ways to do the work that law enforcement needs to do, but in a way that keeps both people and officers, right, the people in their homes and the officers safe.
7: By the way, new BCA stats show that the number of no-knock warrants executed has dropped from 158 in 2022 to only 18 last year. No fatalities have been reported with the new law. And the Alexandria Police Department says with Art in the Park this weekend at City Park running July 25th through July 26th, expect increased traffic and a high number of pedestrians crossing Nakoma Street throughout the weekend. They urge you to slow down, stay alert, and watch for people crossing Nakomas. And the Douglas County Board of Commissioners met on Tuesday. Tom Chorley has his final report.
12: The Dad Trails were open for the entire season this past winter with 8 weeks of actual grooming new snow for 568 hours or 3,323 miles. Data's current trail mileage is 378.4 miles at a rate per mile of $357. The Minnesota Cycling Association, headquartered in Chaska, will be utilizing the Brophy Park Mountain Bike Trails, Park, Pavilion, and Parking Lot for the Interscholastic Middle School and High School Bike Race, Saturday, September 19th, 10 a.m. till sunset, Sunday, September 20th, 8 a.m. till sunset, and Monday, September 21st, from 6 a.m. to 6 p.m. Crow River Construction of New London, Minnesota, submitted the low bid on the 2026 liquid calcium chloride distribution on county non-paved streets and roads at $298,602, 12% under the engineer's estimated cost. DOB Properties, located in Carlisle Township, got the approval to amend a conditional use permit to add two 18,000-square-foot buildings for indoor storage and alter the location of their outdoor storage. Lake service providers and watercraft dealers will be primary users of the winter storage facility. No individual units or primary storage user areas will be available within the proposed buildings for rent or lease. And Real Deal Investments of Carlisle, conditional use, was approved to allow a warehouse in Carlisle Township with non-retail business office space and six rental storage units for indoor storage, contractor shops, warehouse, and similar uses. This is Tom Chorley.
7: All right. Thanks, Tom, for those reports this week. And don't forget the 19th annual Alexandria Education Foundation Hall of Fame Luncheon will take place on Friday, September 18th at the Broadway Ballroom in Alexandria. The event will run from 11:30 a.m. to 1 p.m. The annual event honors outstanding alumni, staff, and faculty members who have made significant impacts in their professional fields. The 2026 Hall of Fame inductees are Tom Anderson, class of 1976, Brent and Sally Smith, both class of 1976, and Cindy Storhog, who was an educator from 1984 through 2016. For tickets on the event, go to the Alexandria Education Foundation's website. And a Minnesota livestock producer sees positive and negatives from the historically high cattle market. Danny Voss has cow-calf pairs and finishes cattle near Hendricks.
13: It's been darn good, I guess. It'd be a tough thing to get into now with the high prices, so it's good to be in it, I guess, before this comes, but we got to tread pretty lightly here and make sure we can all stay profitable.
7: By the way, Voss says costs are up all across the board. And the production of Souvenir at Theater La Hamidou in Alexandria is underway through this Saturday. The production features a two-person cast starring Cheryl Willis as Florence Foster Jenkins, along with Jake Andres. The show is presented by St. Paul's Gremlin Theater. Executive Director Zach Curtis talks about this production.
14: It really is a lot of fun. One of my favorite things is just those first couple of days of being in the space and seeing the show slowly happen. Mm-hmm. You know, that has already existed, and the group that's coming in knows what the final product is, but we're sort of learning it as well. So mm-hmm. I think it's a great way to do it, and it's nice because there's no worry about the show. It's not one of those things. I mean, there's concern about making sure everything's right, but we don't have to be like, oh, all these details, because right. they're all solved and mm-hmm. and done by this incredible group that's coming in from St. Paul, Gremlin Theater.
7: By the way, performances will go on tonight through Saturday with a matinee today at 1:30 p.m. Tickets, just $40. They're available for purchase on the Theater La Hamidou website, or you can call the box office, the number 320-846-3150. And the National Weather Service says a warming trend will continue into the weekend and beyond, with hot and humid conditions in full force. Locally, expected highs in the mid-90s will be likely both Saturday and Sunday, but it will feel more like 98 to near 100 across the area. No big cool down is expected for next week, with lots of upper 80s and lower 90s on the horizon through at least next Wednesday. Little rain chances will be with us in the near term as well. And the Gopher football season is officially underway. Media Day took place yesterday at Gibson Nagurski practice facility. Head coach P.J. Fleck is entering his 10th season, and he has high expectations for the team. He adds that he's confident because his team has a strong core of returning players. The Gopher season opener is set for September 3rd against Eastern Illinois at Huntington Bank Stadium. And the 3M Open at the TPC Twin Cities course in Blaine is off and running today. Gopher Former Gopher Eric Van Ruin and Spring Lake Park graduate Troy Barrett and Fargo's Tom Hoagie are also in the field. Now, PGA World number one golfer Scotty Scheffler on his initial thoughts on the course at TPCA Twin Cities.
15: Golf course seems really nice. Greens are really good. Rough is pretty healthy, so fairways are going to be at a premium this week. And yeah, golf course is in really nice shape, so everything looks pretty good from my view.
7: Now, the event has a purse total of $8.8 million and will run through this Sunday. That's a look at your news. I'm Mark Anthony.
4: Good morning.
7: Good morning.
4: Yeah. Wow. Wow. Busy morning already.
7: It is.
4: Yes. Yeah, it's good.
7: What happened?
4: It's good. So, I don't know if you saw this little tidbit, but a tidbit. So a three-year-old girl in California is in a hospital after she was bitten by a rattlesnake that was hiding under an Amazon package.
7: Oh, wow.
4: Three years old.
7: Mm.
4: And right away I'm going, why was a three-year-old out getting an Amazon package?
7: Yeah, right.
4: But anyway, her parents say the package was something she was waiting for. Oh. It contained a gift for her. Mm. So she ran outside to pick it up. And when she did, the snake sprang from underneath the brown envelope and bit her. Mm. Are we glad we don't have to deal with that?
7: True.
4: Yeah.
7: Yes.
4: Andy Barajas was rushed to a hospital where she was given a dose of anti-venom. She then had to be transferred to a pediatric ICU and given multiple additional doses.

0: the future could hold as climate shifts at times.
1: I just don't know. Yeah.
0: I don't want to give people something else.
1: No, but
0: to
1: they
0: worry
1: could.
0: About.
1: The snakes could do a lot of damage before they freeze to death.
0: Yeah.
1: You know, if they made their way up here, and they're not going to make it through the winter, I don't think. I don't
0: but
1: know.
0: They do down in that part of the state.
1: Yeah, I suppose.
0: Yeah.
1: I don't know.
0: I mean, it's not that much different down there, but yeah.
1: Yeah.
0: South Dakota has them, I know. And
1: oh, yeah. When we were in South Dakota so much, I
0: worried.
1: Saw a lot of them.
0: Oh, you did?
1: Oh, yes. And wow. My cousin, when I was growing up with my dad, when I saw a lot of them. And then my cousin, who lives on the Frying Pan Ranch in Kadoka, she went out one morning out the side door to go to the backyard, and there was one curled up on top of her grill.
0: Hmm.
1: You know, they had a cover, wow. You know, where you put the cover down, gas grill. And yeah, she's like, oh, how did it get up there?
0: Yeah, that's wild.
1: They climb?
0: Yeah, yeah, must have.
1: It must have.
0: No other explanation. It certainly didn't fly.
1: Right.
0: We know that.
1: Okay, so the sound of a phone camera may have cost Charlie Woods at the U.S. Junior Amateur.
0: Uh-oh.
1: The son of 15-time major winner Tiger Woods was a part of a 14-for-2 playoff at Saucon Valley's Grace Course on Wednesday in Pennsylvania. Woods was looking to earn his way into match play for the first time. During the third shot of the playoff, the sound of a fan's phone camera during his backswing led to a bogey and his elimination. The high school senior is expected to sign with Florida State as part of the Seminoles 2027 recruiting class. But wouldn't you feel awful if that was your phone?
0: Yes.
1: Shut those darn things off.
0: But think of all the things we deal with. I mean, I have had people while I'm trying to do news, not here, but up in Grand Forks when I was working there, a guy lit, a coworker lit my papers on fire.
1: Oh, that happened to me.
0: And then he blew them, and then the ashes went into my jeans.
1: Right.
0: So,
1: you were on the radio.
0: Yeah.
1: Yeah.
0: I was live.
1: It happened to me right over there in that studio right there, KX92. I was reading my news. Oh, and he shut my lights off.
0: To boot.
1: Mm-hmm. Walked in, flicked the Bic right underneath my news that I was holding in front of me. And I looked down and the flames started going up and then the lights went out.
0: And you didn't miss a beat.
1: I can't remember. Okay. I remember being really surprised. I remember immediately starting to think of, what's that R word? Revenge?
0: Yeah.
1: Yeah.
0: So the guy was, I said I'd get him back. He was in the bathroom. Let's say his pants were down around his ankles, and I took a newspaper. It was tile, and we were moving out of that building. It was going to be abandoned up in Grand Forks. We moved to new facilities, so I lit the paper and slid it under the door, and he got up. I could see him stomping around to put it out. He goes, dang you. Well, he didn't say that.
1: No. But. Oh, I got to go. Okay, I will. I'll talk to you later. And yeah, that I could just talk to you for a week. Just when I think I've heard all his stories, but one time Roy and his buddies put a bottle rocket under the bathroom door, in Eagle River at the World Championship snowmobile races, and there was a party in this room, and this guy went in. He was just a smart aleck, and when he got in the bathroom and shut the door, they counted like 5, 4, 3, 2, 1. And then they put a bottle rocket under the door and lit it, and you could see the flashing in the living room where everybody was partying, and you could hear him just screaming. It was not funny. Don't do that. Okay, we're 57 degrees, and we're going to check our community calendar this morning. Souvenir at Theater Le Hamidou now through Saturday at 7:30 p.m. and a Thursday matinee at 1:30. 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It's so funny. She is it's a true story. She's a socialite in New York. She believes she can sing, and she's lovely, and she dresses nice, and she thinks she's a soprano, and she sold out.

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0: Virginia Benson, age 92, of Alexandria, died July 18th. Funeral service Friday, 11 a.m. at Grace Church. Visitation today, 4 to 6, at the Anderson Funeral Home for Virginia Benson, age 92. Carol Meisner, age 76, of Parker's Prairie, died July 19th. Funeral service Friday, 11 a.m. at Ebenezer Lutheran Church, Lee Valley. And visitation will be from 5 p.m. until the prayer service at 7 today at the church. For Carol Meisner, age 76, Lind Family Funeral Home, in charge of arrangements. Benita Bonnie Hinton, age 79, of Alexandria, died July 15th. The memorial service will be Saturday, July 25th, 11 a.m. at New Life Christian Church, Alexandria, for Bonnie Hinton, age 79, of Alexandria. David Persky, age 71, of Westport, died July 16th. Celebration of life service will be Monday, July 27th, Lind Family Funeral Home at 11 o'clock for David Persky, age 71. And Janice Shefflow, age 89, of Hamel, formerly of Kensington, died July 20th. A visitation celebrating her life will be Monday, July 27th, at Hoplin Hitchcock Funeral Home in Glenwood from 5 to 7 for Janice Shefflow, age 89, of Hamel. KXRA Alexandria's People Radio, brought to you by Leaf Valley Mercantile, a great place to meet with great things to eat.
3: Rio spoke at the start of the annual meeting in the Philippine capital, Manila, with counterparts from the Association of Southeast Asian Nations who have expressed alarm over the fighting in the Middle East. Liberal New Jersey Governor Mike Sherrill admits more than 6,000 non-U.S. citizens are on the state voter rolls. She says they were incorrectly registered when they applied for a driver's license. The Democrat governor claims 400 of them ended up voting in elections. President Trump says this episode underscores the need to pass the Save America Act, which requires voter ID and proof of citizenship.
4: President Trump is calling on Senate Republicans to take up a major rules change as he pushes for the SAVE Act.
5: What they should do? Very simple. A lot of you don't know about filibuster. They should terminate the filibuster and approve everything. Because the Democrats are going to do it. The Democrats are going to terminate the filibuster as soon as they have a chance.
4: The White House says election integrity remains a top priority for the administration. Willie Nelson, Washington.
3: Tropical storm Bertha turning toward Texas early today after making landfall over Louisiana on Wednesday, then heading offshore again. It continued to bring rain to a large swath of the northern Gulf Coast. Bertha moving westward and is expected to make landfall along the northwestern Gulf Coast later today, bringing rainfall amounts of 2 to 4 inches. More on these stories from townhall.com.
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3: Lawyers promising a strong battle, but a June 1st, 2027 trial date for Nicolas Maduro and his wife in New York that on U.S. drug trafficking charges has been set. We'll hear more from correspondent Julie Walker from Manhattan.
8: The Maduros were in court as the federal judge made that decision Wednesday. Their lawyers continuing to object to the U.S. government going into Venezuela and snatching them from power. Protesters were also outside court with the same complaint. President Trump repeatedly defends the raid, calling Maduro a narco-terrorist. Meanwhile, Maduro did not speak during the 15-minute hearing. Both have pled not guilty. They face potential life prison sentences if a jury agrees that they were part of a conspiracy to send cocaine into the U.S. Julie Walker, New York.
3: News and analysis at townhall.com. Two private companies have launched a mission to extend the life of some old satellites.
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10: That's SpaceX rockets taking Northrop Grumman's two-armed space robot into orbit from Cape Canaveral on a private salvage operation to slap life-extending jetpacks on aging communication satellites running low on fuel. Northrop Grumman's mission robotic vehicle, dubbed MRV, and its jetpacks will spend the next year angling into the proper orbit more than 22,000 miles above Earth. I'm Ben Thomas.
3: The European Union fining Google $1 billion for breaking digital antitrust regulation. The tech giant is accused of using Google Play and its search engine to steer consumers toward its own services, harming competitors. The move is part of Brussels' ongoing efforts to regulate big tech. More on these stories at townhall.com.

0: Mary Chapin Carpenter and a little Shut Up and Kiss Me as Kiss Week continues. If you thought it was the band, you were wrong. It's just about kissing and songs. Okay. There's a lot of kissing songs.
1: There are.
0: Oh, yeah.
1: For sure.
0: Pretty crazy. Yeah.
1: It's a good thing.
0: Tomorrow's my favorite one.
1: Okay.
0: And then next week remains to be seen.
1: Okay. So it's going to be remain to be seen week. No, I'm only kidding. I'm only kidding.
0: Yeah. Oh, gosh.
1: So Mary Chapin Carpenter.
0: Oh, she's so good.
1: So she's 68 now. Born in New Jersey. She's got still a little twang to her, though.
0: Oh, yeah.
1: But, and sometimes you wonder, okay, is that made up or is it legit? Did she move at 2 to Tennessee or Kentucky or something? But I don't see that. She's only been married once. She was married briefly, well, 8 years.
0: That's not too brief. It's almost a record these days.
1: In the entertainment industry?
0: Yeah.
1: 2000,
0: yes, that's what I meant.
1: Yeah, 2002 to 2010. She's going to be in concert down in Arkansas, Bentonville, then North Carolina, then Tennessee, and then in East Coast in Lenox, Maine. So anyway, so she's still out there touring at, again, a young 68. She looks good. But when you were playing, I knew it wasn't Trisha Yearwood. I played this, though. You're a Trisha Yearwood fan, I'm sure.
0: Yes, yeah, I am.
1: So Tracy and I saw Trisha open up for her husband, Garth.
0: I did, too, and it was so disappointing.
1: Oh, was it?
0: I thought she was as exciting as a spoon.
1: Really?
0: Yeah. It was beautiful music and a beautiful voice, but I don't know that live is her thing, but he made up for it, of course. But
1: yeah.
0: You liked her?
1: Yeah, she was fine, but maybe it was a different set because she didn't do much on her own. Garth came out right away with high energy, and they had a lot of interaction. That was up in Fargo. We got those tickets.
0: I would have loved that. Yeah.
1: For $5.
0: Really?
1: Yeah. So I go, I think the website was Vivid, and I'm like, Tracy, $5 tickets, let's
0: How could
1: go.
0: That happen?
1: Because they wanted to fill the venue, and if it wasn't selling, it was like the last 2 days before the concert, so just by chance, because I'll scope out, you know, concerts going around, and if I don't have a gig,
0: and
1: it's
0: you weren't
1: like,
0: afraid it was a scam of any kind?
1: I mean, no.
0: You're out $10.
1: Well, and I had bought tickets through this website before.
0: Okay.
1: So I knew. So it's a reselling website. Mm-hmm. So it's not Ticketmaster, but it's those, if you've got tickets you want to get rid of, maybe you bought them, thought they were going to be in a higher demand. Maybe you bought 20 of them. I know you're not supposed to, but people do that all the time and then resell them. Mm. But I thought of Trisha, and you know the song On a Bus to St. Cloud? Do you remember that song at all from Trisha?
0: No.
1: So I'm going to play this. This is about St. Cloud, Minnesota.

0: Yeah, I remember I was working radio and TV, but I was the...
1: It's a beautiful song.
0: Yeah, it is. But that was a song that crossed over to adult contemporary AC charts, and I was ops manager, program director, and morning show at a group of stations, again, in Joplin. And that song was released to AC radio, too.
1: Huh.
0: And so that's
1: how I've never heard it before, and I think it's just absolutely beautiful.
0: Yeah, it is.
1: Yeah.
0: So what I always find interesting, do you remember Natalie Imbruglia's Torn? And I played the stripped-down version by the actual songwriter of that song. Well, here is the actual songwriter of that song, Gretchen Peters. And I'm going to play her version, again, another song that's really kind of stripped down, as we say. So here's the actual songwriter.

0: So again, she wrote that song.
1: The Trisha Yearwood version was muted to me. I couldn't understand her or hear her all that well, but I could hear that young lady.
0: Yeah, and sometimes production, I had that.
1: It was a production thing, sure.
0: Yeah, and sometimes they will kind of bury the vocals. And
1: that's such a shame.
0: Yeah, it is, yeah.
1: Yeah.
0: I know on my album, too, I noticed that, and I wanted to brought up a little more in the forefront. But
1: well, she, you know, and she has, Trisha's beautiful singer. Yeah. Yeah. And so that was disappointing to me. I thought, is it me or is it Memorex? Yeah. It was definitely something not great.
0: Right. But so I had thought the song was about, when I first heard it, I thought it was about, you know, someone you cared about, maybe broke up and then still thinking of them. The song was actually, I hate to say this, about suicide, though.
1: Mm.
0: So.
1: But you got to go to the end for that?
0: No, it doesn't say that. No, it's.
1: Oh.
0: But, you know, sometimes you can read different things into the song.
1: So you,
0: but
1: you know that? You're just reading something into it? Or you do know
0: No,
1: that?
0: I do know for a fact. I did research into it.
1: Okay.
0: And so she had said that in an interview that the song was not about just seeing an old lover, maybe the back of someone's head that kind of looked like someone who, you know, they broke up with. No, it's actually about someone who they were close to who committed suicide, and they kept seeing. So she was on tour going through St. Cloud, Minnesota, on her way to a tour date, and so down in New Orleans on a freeway in L.A. and kept thinking they saw this one.
1: I kind of looked it up, too, on American Songwriter, and they said, it didn't crack the top 40.
0: No.
1: A lot of people thought it was a bit of an injustice. Well, there's not a lot of tear-jerking songs in the top 40 anymore. I mean, there used to be, you know, you'd have a selection of, a nice selection of music, of slow songs and medium. And
0: maybe people don't want to feel anymore.
1: Yeah. I don't know. Yeah. Okay, so she, the tear-jerking song, it says, was written by Gretchen Peters, as you already said. Is sung from the point of view of someone who sees the face of her former lover everywhere, but she knows it is impossible since he committed suicide.
0: Yeah.
1: And so,
0: sad, huh?
1: Yeah, it's just, it's beautiful, and I just, heartbreaking.
0: Yeah.
1: So that's why. A funny thing on the news last night.
0: What's
1: Paul
0: that?
1: McCartney was in a car, and he was on the phone. And it stopped, like, by a light or somewhere, by a building. And these kids were all like, "There's Sir Paul, Sir Paul, Sir Paul."
0: Oh.
1: So he rolled down his window, and he showed him his phone. He was talking to Ringo Starr. And so Ringo got to talk to those kids.
0: It's Ringo.
1: It's Ringo. Yeah. Isn't that cute?
0: Yeah.
1: And they showed the clip of it. One of the girls was videotaping. So it was really, really cute. Such a nice guy.
0: Yeah, seems like it.
1: Yeah.
0: Say, briefly here, on a lighter note, too, I'm glad you brought that up after, you know, that song, On a Bus to St. Cloud. Again, what a beautiful song. But today is Vanilla Ice Cream Day. So I'm going to tell you more about that.
2: Today celebrates the king of ice cream flavors, vanilla. It accounts for about 33% of all ice cream orders. Americans eat about 6 pounds of it every year. That's each. The International Dairy Foods Association says vanilla is the number one choice. So today, eat it plain. Cover it in sprinkles. Make a root beer float. Even a la mode some pie. But whatever you do, if given the choice of chocolate fudge sauce, choose yes. I'm Bree Tennis.
0: So it's, with patty cakes, was vanilla number one?
1: Yep.
0: Yeah.
1: And Day of the Cowboy today, and also Gorgeous Grandma Day.
0: Ooh.
1: Yeah. Well, yeah. So, yes, vanilla. A lot of people would think it would be
0: chocolate, maybe?
1: We had a lot of popular, like the green peppermint chip.
0: Okay.
1: That was a big seller. You take that green peppermint chip, you put a little marshmallow sauce on it.
0: Good. Good stuff. I eat ice cream every day.
1: Oh, I tried Not to, but I think I do probably every day. Yeah. A little, even just a bite or two. Yeah. I don't know. Anyway, then we had vanilla. Chocolate was number two, I would say. And okay. You'd always think, what? Why wouldn't they try? Well, it's just what they like. You know, it's what people like. And maple nut. Okay. I had a customer who came in and bought one little scoop of maple nut to put in his coffee every day.
0: Wow.
1: And I've tried that, and that was quite good till you get down to the nuts in the bottom of the cup.
0: A little weird.
1: And then, it was fun. They had 32 flavors when I bought the creamery, and then we put in espresso and made a sandwich and coffee bar on one end and had 16 flavors. And I don't know how we did, because they couldn't make up their mind with 16. I don't know how in the world they ever kept up with 32.
0: Yeah. But, so, again, as I told you, I was up in Duluth over the weekend for a grand opening of a Baskin-Robbins. They had reached out to me and wanted me to come up there and play some music and help MC the event. And so I had to do a little research on Baskin-Robbins. They started in 1945 in California. And again, 31 flavors. Reason why is for a different one every day of the week. So you kind of had that covered too, plus a bonus day.
1: Ugh. Another thing that sold really well were chocolate covered bananas.
0: Okay.
1: And those are something that Bonnie, who owned the creamery, that she had said was really popular. And they were, if you'd make two dozen, they'd sell. If you'd make three dozen, they'd sell. It looks, you know, I think you look in there and you see them and it looks like such a good idea.
0: Mm. yeah. No, thank you.
1: Yeah. Yeah. Yeah. It was fun.
0: I used to, as a kid, I didn't mind a banana split, but I don't know, ice cream and bananas to me.
1: Be honest. It's not good.
0: Yeah.
1: Yeah. Yeah. No.
0: But
1: no.
0: Again, as a kid, it had ice cream. Mm-hmm. I like bananas, so mm-hmm. I ate it. Now I kind of look at it. No, thank you.
1: It was the whole idea of the banana split, for me anyway. It was the whole idea of the banana split that I just thought looked so, like you said, visually appealing.
0: Yeah.
1: So perfect. And then you'd have pineapple, strawberry, and chocolate, and a banana, and then that delicious vanilla ice cream. Why do that? So, yeah.
0: They had to give it a try, but maybe some people still like it.
1: They still do. Yeah.
0: I think they do.
1: I think
0: DQ still has.
1: My favorite used to be, my mother's favorite as well, was a pineapple soda.
0: Well,
1: if you can find somebody who can make a good pineapple soda, boy, it is delicious. But I don't know that anybody even has them on their menus anymore. But boy, that was a good drink. Refreshing and...
0: Okay.
1: So good.
0: Interesting.
1: Bubbla. Okay, we'll take a break. We'll be back with Mark in the News next here on KXRA.
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7: Yes, thank you, Patty. 7:26 coming up in this newscast. Wildfires continue to burn across parts of northern Minnesota. We'll have an update with no real rain in sight anytime soon. And the play Souvenir continues through Saturday. Theater La Hamadou, and we'll talk to executive director Zach Curtis about that production. And we could see some record or near-record attempts by this weekend across the area. We'll have more on those stories, but first, a crash yesterday morning in Todd County has left two people injured. The state patrol says an International Straight truck and a Volkswagen were both traveling westbound along Highway 10 when the two collided. A 41-year-old female driver, the Volkswagen, along with the 26-year-old male driver, the International Straight truck, were both injured. Both were reportedly wearing their seatbelts at the time of that crash. And authorities say a woman along with an infant were injured after being struck by a UTV on a farm in west central Minnesota. According to the Chippewa County Sheriff's Office, deputies were called to a rural farm residence located near Clara City. They say the woman and the baby were airlifted to the hospital by LifeLink Air Care in stable condition. Authorities did not share additional details regarding who was driving the UTV when those two were struck. And firefighters in northeastern Minnesota are now focusing on mop-up operations around the Chubb and the Echo fires as containment lines continue to hold. Operations Chief Shane Sturgill says
8: line construction is complete around most of that operation, and we are heavy in mop-up operations to extinguish any heat identified near some of our control lines. There is still approximately 8 fires that we still have a monitor patrol status, and those are checked twice a day.
7: Crews are also conducting patrols on several smaller fires and continuing structure protection work across that area. And authorities say the Boundary Waters Canoe Area Wilderness most likely won't reopen until October due to wildfires in northeastern Minnesota. Officials with the Superior National Forest said yesterday that the Boundary Waters could remain off limits through September, though some areas may be made accessible again before that date, with the situation reevaluated each and every day. The latest daily update says a closure order is in place through October 1st or until it's rescinded or updated to protect the public and firefighters battling wildfires across roughly 63,600 acres here in Minnesota. And the Minnesota State Patrol says as wildfires continue to impact parts of northern Minnesota, their troopers are working alongside local law enforcement and emergency management partners to help notify residents of evacuation orders. The Minnesota Air Rescue Team, along with the State Patrol Helicopter Service, have also been in the area to offer assistance if any rescue requests come in and to monitor the spread of the wildfires. They thank firefighters, dispatchers, and law enforcement, along with local officials and countless others who are working together to keep Minnesota safe. And ex-Minnesota state legislator Nicole Mitchell is trying to make a political comeback. She is now running for a seat in the Woodbury City Council. Mitchell was convicted of burglary in Becker County a year ago and spent 6 months on work release and is on 5 years probation. She was found guilty of breaking into her stepmother's home in Detroit Lakes back in 2024. Mitchell expects to be on the November ballot after she filed this week for the Woodbury City Council. And Republican candidate for governor Mike Lindell is blaming Minnesota officials after registering to vote in the state earlier this week. The Republican candidate for governor says he expected the driver's license process to register him automatically. State officials say automatic registration requires proof of citizenship or existing citizenship records. The Secretary of State's office says its voter registration records were accurate. And Minnesota passed a 2023 law limiting the number of no-knock warrants that can be used by law enforcement. This followed the fatal shooting of Amir Locke in Minneapolis by police using one of these warrants. DFL State Senator Claire Umutu Verbeaten of St. Paul says she authored the bill to protect people and officers.
9: I think that was like a huge success story to show that there are other ways to do the work that law enforcement needs to do, but in a way that keeps both people and officers, right, the people in their homes and the officers safe.
7: New BCA stats show that the number of no-knock warrants executed has dropped from 158 in 2022 to only 18 last year. And the Alexandria Police Department says with Art in the Park this weekend at City Park running this Saturday and Sunday, expect increased traffic and a high number of pedestrians crossing Tacoma Street throughout the weekend. They urge you to slow down, stay alert, watch for people crossing the street there. Well, the Douglas County Board of Commissioners met on Tuesday. Tom Chorley has his final report.
10: The Dad Trails were open for the entire season this past winter with 8 weeks of actual grooming new snow for 568 hours or 3,323 miles. Data's current trail mileage is 378.4 miles at a rate per mile of $357. The Minnesota Cycling Association, headquartered in Chaska, will be utilizing the Brophy Park Mountain Bike Trails, Park, Pavilion, and Parking Lot for the Interscholastic Middle School and High School Bike Race Saturday, September 19th, 10 a.m. till sunset, Sunday, September 20th, 8 a.m. till sunset, and Monday, September 21st from 6 a.m. to 6 p.m. Crow River Construction of New London, Minnesota submitted the low bid on the 2026 liquid calcium chloride distribution on county non-paved streets and roads at $298,602, 12% under the engineer's estimated cost. DOB Properties, located in Carlisle Township, got the approval to amend a conditional use permit to add two 18,000-square-foot buildings for indoor storage and alter the location of their outdoor storage. Lake service providers and watercraft dealers will be primary users of the winter storage facility. No individual units or primary storage user areas will be available within the proposed buildings for rent or lease. And Real Deal Investments of Carlisle, conditional use, was approved to allow a warehouse in Carlisle Township with non-retail business office space and six rental storage units for indoor storage, contractor shops, warehouse, and similar uses. This is Tom Chorley.
7: All right, thanks, Tom, for those reports. And don't forget the 19th annual Alexandria Education Foundation Hall of Fame Luncheon will take place coming up on Friday, September 18th, the Broadway Ballroom in Alexandria. That fun event will run from 11:30 a.m. to 1 p.m. The event will honor outstanding alumni, staff, and faculty members once again who have made significant impacts in their professional fields. The 2026 Hall of Fame inductees are Tom Anderson, class of 1976, along with Brent and Sally Smith, also class of 1976, and Cindy Storhog, who was an educator from 1984 through 2016. Tickets can be obtained by going to the website alexeducationfoundation.org. And the production of Souvenir at Theater La Hamidou in Alexandria is underway through Saturday. The production features a two-person cast starring Cheryl Willis as Florence Foster Jenkins, along with Jake Andries. The show is presented by St. Paul's Gremlin Theater. Executive Director Zach Curtis talks about this great production.
11: It really is a lot of fun. One of my favorite things is just those first couple of days of being in the space and seeing the show slowly happen, you know, that has already existed. And the group that's coming in knows what the final product is, but we're sort of learning it as well. So I think it's a great way to do it. And it's nice because there's no worry about the show. It's not one of those things. I mean, there's concern about making sure everything's right, but we don't have to be like, oh, all these details, because they're all solved and done by this incredible group that's coming in from St. Paul, Gremlin Theater.
7: Now, performances will go on again tonight at 7:30 p.m. through this Saturday. There is a matinee today as well at 1:30 p.m. Tickets are $40. They're available for purchase on the Theater La Hamidou website, or you can call the box office 320-846-3150. And the National Weather Service says a warming trend will continue into the weekend when hot and humid conditions will return in full force. Locally, expect highs in the mid-90s both Saturday and Sunday, but it will feel more like the upper 90s to near 100 across the area. No big cool down is expected through next week. And the 3M Open at the TPC Twin Cities course in Blaine is up and running today. Former golfer Eric Van Ruin and Spring Lake Park graduate Troy Merritt and Fargo's Tom Hoagie are also in that field. Now, PGA number one golfer Scottie Scheffler on his initial thoughts on that course.
12: Golf course seems really nice. Greens are really good. Rough is pretty healthy, so fairways are going to be at a premium this week. And yeah, golf course is in really nice shape, so everything looks pretty good from my view.
7: The event does have a purse of $8.8 million and will run through this Sunday. That's a look at your news. I'm Mark Anthony.
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13: 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This is Weatherology. I'm meteorologist Jennifer Wojcicki with your Alexandria Lakes area forecast. We'll see sunny skies here for today, high around 80 degrees. For tonight, partly cloudy, a low near 63. By Friday, we'll see sunshine, a high of 84 degrees. And Saturday, plenty of blue skies and sun, a high around 93. By Sunday, a slight chance for rain showers, blend of clouds and sunshine develops, high of 95. For KXRA, I'm meteorologist Jennifer Wojcicki.
12: Golf course seems really 61. Nice. Greens are really good.
4: It is 61 degrees here in Alexandria. Our skies are clear. Wind from the southwest at 10, relative humidity 72%. The sun going down tonight at 9:01. And I just want to say, if you're visiting here in my hometown, thank you. And I hope you enjoy your stay. And you've certainly had some good and interesting weather while you're here. And it is a beautiful place to visit. It's an even better place to live. 61 degrees, and news and weatherology have been brought to you by Anderson Funeral Home and Anderson's on Broadway. 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
4: And on open line today, we have the Alexandria Technical and Community College on the first half, starting at 9:05. On the second half, 9:35, we're going to be talking to some representatives from Summer Sounds by Brophy. The final presentation of Summer Sounds by Brophy will be next Tuesday night. So find out all about it on open line this morning at 9:35. My friend Tom Pagel was in a restaurant yesterday and got struck up a conversation with a couple. They were on their way back to Wisconsin, but they had just left Alexandria, where they had attended Tuesday night the concert on Lake Brophy, and they were just blown away. They said, what a great venue and what a great music event that was, and they were so glad. I said, well, next Tuesday is the Fleetwood Mac tribute band, and they are excellent. 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So isn't that just great? It's great for everybody. 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
7: Lumber. This is MNN Sports. I'm Mike Krim. The Lynx got a big boost yesterday with the return of star forward Nafisa Collier. She scored 24 points in 22 minutes, and Minnesota beat Seattle 86-76. She does admit the first few minutes were tough.
16: I needed that sub, that first sub. But then after that, I felt like I got my feet under me a little bit. Obviously, it's just like a year of pent-up excitement, so I think there's a little bit of settling in, but my teammates always have me. They always have my back. They're encouraging me throughout this whole process. today included. So I knew that they had me no matter what. So I was just happy to be out on the court with them again.
17: Collier also added 10 rebounds. Kayla McBride scored 20. The Twins snapped their four-game skid, beating Cleveland last night 10-6. Brooks Lee hammered a three-run homer in the fourth that broke the game open. Manager Derek Shelton says they needed the victory.
18: You know, I mean, I think we talked about it last night, post-game a little bit of a lull there, and for us to break back out and continue to add on. And then Brooksy kind of with the exclamation mark, the home run to center, the three-run homer to center with two outs, I think was the separator. But it was good to see our offense kind of jump back on there.
17: The Twins will go for the four-game series split with a matinee game today. The AAA Saints beat Columbus last night 9-0. The Minnesota United returned from their long World Cup break. They lost last night on the road to Sporting KC 2-1. It's day one of the PGA Tour's 3M Open at the TPC Twin Cities course in Blaine. World number one Scottie Scheffler headlines the field. He played in the Pro-Am yesterday and says,
19: "This is a tournament that I haven't played before, so excited to be here. This might be my first time in Minnesota. I'm not sure if I've ever actually been to this state before, but for me, it was good scheduling. You know, we had, like I said, the 2 weeks in the UK and 3 weeks off before the playoffs didn't seem like the most ideal way to set up my schedule. And this was a tournament that I've heard a lot of good things about. And so far, everything seems pretty true, which is nice. And so I'm excited to get the week started and, yeah, play some golf."
17: And he's the overwhelming favorite to win it. This is M&N Sports.
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0: to you.
1: Ah, oh, I tell you, nothing like being a grandma and grandpa. That is something special, all right. Oh, almost made me tear up there.
2: Oh.
1: Yeah, what are you bawling about? What are you bawling about now? Mm. Yeah, okay, 762-8167. Number to call for the birthday club if you know someone celebrating on July 23rd.
2: Well, let's go to our phone lines. I believe this is Deb. I don't think it's Al borrowing your phone, Deb, is it?
3: Nope, it's not. He's doing grandpa duty right now. He's running with kids. So.
2: Oh, fun.
3: But I would like to wish a happy birthday to our daughter, Stacy Cleaver. And actually, their anniversary was yesterday.
2: Wow.
3: Happy anniversary to them. So.
2: Wow.
3: Double whammy for them.
2: Yeah, that's a good way of putting it. Well, thanks, Deb. Yeah, I hope they...
3: No more bears yet. So
1: tell her Leaf Valley.
3: We do have a turkey out here this morning, but no bears.
2: Yeah, there was one spotted over in Leaf Valley yesterday morning. So they're around, aren't they? You know firsthand.
3: They for sure are. Yep.
2: All right. Yeah. Thanks, Deb.
1: Thanks, Deb.
2: Say hi to Al. Grandpa. All right. We'll see you. Hey, we get 2 days in a row to talk to Wally.
1: Yes,
2: hi, Wally.
1: I see that.
4: Yeah, we'd like to wish our daughter, Deborah Nelson, a happy birthday today.
1: Okay, great. You just did.
2: Well, thanks, Wally. Have a good day.
4: You betcha. You too.
2: Maybe we'll talk tomorrow. You never know. All right, let's check in. She checks in with us almost every day, and we love it. Here's Kathleen. Hi, Kathleen.
5: Well, good morning to you.
2: And you too.
5: I would like to wish happy birthday to Doris Hertwig and Deborah Nelson, and happy anniversary to Mitch and Terry Diedrich today.
2: All right. Well, enjoy your day, and we'll talk soon.
5: Well, I hope you'll talk to me.
1: We will.
2: All right.
5: Okay, bye.
2: Yeah, thank you. And Luana's checking in, too. Hi, Luana.
1: Wow.
6: Good morning, Mark. It is whatever day it is, the 23rd, we're going to Parker's Prairie. Cousin Joanne Moski has a birthday today.
1: Oh.
2: Cousin. Wow, that's nice.
6: Yeah.
2: So, Luana, you haven't, I know you're outside a lot. You haven't seen or heard of any bears around your place, have you?
6: No, I've been told that they were sighted to the south and west and to the south and east. Wow. And so far, I haven't had to trap a bear in my yard.
2: That's good. That's
6: and
2: a good thing.
6: You. Can we keep it that way?
2: Yes.
6: It's all I can do to put up with the raccoons we have.
2: Yeah, right. Well, thanks.
6: Okay,
2: yeah. Good hearing from you.
6: Bye.
1: Bye.
6: Yep,
1: bye
6: you
1: now.
6: Too. Bye-bye.
2: Wow.
1: Okay, I have Scott Bozen, one of the nicest young men, just super kid, and it's his birthday today.
2: Hmm.
1: Also, happy anniversary to Pastor Rudd and Dr. Susan Wasson. Sherry Honke has a birthday today. Allie Boyer. Alex Johnson, remember him?
2: Oh, of course.
1: Yeah, I don't know where he is, but I still keep his birthday on. Joanne Shosky from over in Parker's Prairie.
2: Hmm.
1: Stacy Cleaver, that's Deb's daughter. And that's it for my list today.
2: All right. Good list there. Say, singer and actor David Essex is 79 today. He had a big hit with this song.

0: Jump up and down.
1: Yeah, rock on. No doubt about that. Hey, also, Emmy Award-winning actor Woody Harrelson from Cheers fame, many other great movies, but hard to believe. So they wrote this character on Cheers, unless...

0: Because you're Kelly, Kelly.
1: Oh, for all the Kellys out there. There you go.
2: Oh, that was so cute.
1: It was.
2: She was such a beautiful girl, too.
1: Yeah, and I had read that she was friends with Prince in real life.
2: Oh.
1: I don't think they had a relationship, but they were friends.
2: Oh, wow. That's great. Mm. Yeah. Usually when people die, everybody knew them.
1: Yeah. Well, true. Yeah. Could it be?
2: Everybody and you knew him. Went to Woodstock. Nobody even knew about it around here. So anyway, but you telling me you went to Woodstock? You're going to have to show me a photo.
1: Yes.
2: Okay. So we're going to play trivia right now. It's Thursday. So we're playing for the fabulous Minnewaska House. I already have a group. We're going.
1: Mm.
2: I have friends who have won the Minnewaska House trivia pass, and we're going to like get a motor coach. No, it's not that big.
1: Okay.
2: And we're going to head down to the Minnewaska House. Doesn't that sound like fun?
1: It does.
2: Yeah, $10 gift certificate from the Minnewaska House on Highway 28 between Glenwood and Starbuck.
1: Yeah, that's where I met that Pam. Tracy and I were down in Glenwood eating down in the Glenwood area. And, of course, that Pam came over and sold us a button, too.
2: So, oh, cute. Yes, yeah. She's the famous Minnewaska
1: and Lakeside Ballroom and everywhere around.
2: Button seller.
1: Yeah, right.
2: Yes, how fun that was. Yeah. It was fun to talk to her, too. You could tell the whole committee just was so grateful to her because she's their number one button seller down there.
1: Yep.
2: For the Waterama.
1: Well, so our question here, Miss America, Vanessa Williams relinquished her title at the request of pageant officials. What year was that?
2: Oh, that just shocked me.
1: So what do you think? So again, Vanessa Williams, who was the reigning Miss America at the time, had to give up her title at the request of pageant officials. 762-8167, 762-8167. I'm going to give you three choices, being the phone lines aren't lighting up. Was it A, 1984, B, 1988, or C, 1992? A four-year increment there. So what do you think? 1984, 1988, or 1992? When Vanessa Williams had to give up her title at the request of pageant officials. 762-8167. Let's go to our phone lines. Hi, you're first in. What year do you think that was?
3: Was it 1984?
1: Yes. You are correct. Wow. Who is this?
3: Adam Frederick.
1: All right, Adam.
2: Thanks, Adam.
1: Way to go. You can pick that up during our normal business hours, Monday through Friday. Well done. Thank you.
3: Hey, thank you.
1: Yeah, appreciate listening. Thanks for playing and being a winner.
2: She was only Miss America for eight or nine months, but she was so beautiful. She so deserved to be Miss America. She was everything. And she had been flat broke, and she had some nude photos taken of her way before the pageant, years before the pageant. And it came out in the news that Penthouse Magazine was going to publish those photos. And so she was the first woman, the first African-American woman to be Miss America in September of 1983. And her resignation marked the first time a reigning Miss America gave up her crown. So a lot of firsts there.
1: Well, and if I remember, I could be wrong. I thought she was a green-eyed lady, but maybe I'm wrong. I thought her eyes were green. Do you recall that?
2: No.
1: Okay.
2: Huh.
1: But
2: that I don't know.
1: Okay.
2: But I know that it was sad because of being the first and everything like that. But, she did it gracefully, and there wasn't a big lawsuit or anything. So, yeah.
1: So I looked it up. She actually has piercing shade of blue eyes. I thought they were green, but maybe some photos, maybe they looked a little more

0: or green.
1: One of my favorite stories about her, she told on a talk show that she's making supper, and she went into the living room to get her little girl, and she said, "Come on now, we've got to eat." And she said, "Mama, look." She was watching TV. She pointed at the TV. She said, "Mama, look, Vanessa Williams."
0: That's Mama.
1: She didn't.
0: No, make but that still, connection. It was. Yeah. It was
1: Mama,
0: her mom.
1: Look, Vanessa Williams.
0: Yeah.
1: Yeah. So cute. Mm. All right. News headlines brought to you now by Gary's Auto Class. Ooh.
0: We'll get into it right now. A crash yesterday morning in Todd County has injured two, and authorities say a woman and an infant were injured after being struck by a UTV on a farm in west central Minnesota. We'll have more on those stories and many others coming your way next hour.
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1: 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Leaf Valley Mercantile brings you another hour of People Radio. 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
4: News this hour from Town Hall. I'm John Scott. Yemen's Houthi rebels claim an attack on Saudi oil tankers.
5: The Iran-backed Houthi rebels said early Thursday they'd attacked two Saudi oil tankers in the Red Sea, and the U.S. military has conducted a 12th night of strikes against Iran as the two countries vie for control of vital shipping lanes. The Houthi attacks threaten to open a new front in a war that has roiled the global economy, sending prices for fuel and other goods surging across the world. With the standoff in the Gulf deepening, there are no signs of progress in diplomatic efforts to end the conflict, while U.S. Central Command says its strikes were designed to further degrade Iran's ability to threaten civilian mariners and commercial vessels transiting regional waters. I'm Charles Diledesma.
4: U.S. Secretary of State Marco Rubio says the Trump administration is ready to help end the war in Ukraine, but acknowledges there is no quick path to a deal. Rubio has met with Russian Foreign Minister Sergei Lavrov, who said he emphasized Russia's readiness for a political resolution. The meeting took place during an Asian summit gathering in Manila focusing on international conflicts. The House has given the okay to a $95 billion budget proposal along party lines, but it faces uncertainty in the Senate. Correspondent Jennifer King.
6: The concurrent resolution is adopted.
7: Bullets and bombs to finish the job.
8: Budget Committee Chairman Jody Arrington framed the proposal as a push to deliver for voters ahead of the midterm elections.
7: Strengthen our food supply, and ultimately, we want to safeguard the integrity of our election.
8: Democrat Paul Tonko was among those voting against the resolution.
9: This budget gives this administration a blank check to continue their war of choice with Iran.
8: It now heads to the Senate, where it faces a more skeptical audience. Jennifer King, Washington.
4: More on these stories from townhall.com.
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4: Oil prices on Wednesday rising. That's as a result of continued fighting in Iran. And stocks fell as well. We hear more on the day's market activities from correspondent Seth Soutel reporting from New York.
14: Stock indexes barely budged on Wall Street after crude oil prices climbed another 3%. The S&P 500 edged down by a tenth of a percent Wednesday. The Dow ended little changed. The NASDAQ composite fell 0.6%. Philip Morris International, AT&T, and other companies rallied after reporting stronger profits for the spring than analysts expected. The price of Brent crude settled just above $94 a barrel. It was trading under $72 a barrel before the war with Iran started. Treasury yields rose in the bond market. The yield on the 10-year Treasury climbed to 4.66%. Seth Soutel, New York.
4: 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Major wildfires in Europe as hot, dry weather continues across much of the continent.
5: Firefighters in central Spain are battling a massive wildfire in Guadalajara, which has burned around 30,000 hectares. That's around 74,000 acres. This comes less than 2 weeks after a deadly fire in southern Spain killed 13 people. Spain Prime Minister Pedro Sanchez in the Guadalajara town Tamajon, he tells local people and officials, there's been four times more major fires so far this year compared to the previous year. More than 100,000 hectares have been scorched as a result of the fire or fires throughout Spain. I'm Charles Deledesma.
4: Young protesters in India camping on the streets of New Delhi, they defied heavy security measures in the latest show of strength by a movement posing a major challenge to the government. The movement sparked by alleged leaks in competitive entrance exams for medical colleges and government jobs. More on these stories at townhall.com.

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4: This is Weatherology. I'm meteorologist Jennifer Wojcicki with your Alexandria Lakes area forecast. We'll see sunny skies here for today, high around 80 degrees. For tonight, partly cloudy, a low near 63. By Friday, we'll see sunshine, a high of 84 degrees. And Saturday, plenty of blue skies and sun, a high around 93. By Sunday, a slight chance for rain showers, blend of clouds and sunshine develops, high of 95. For KXRA, I'm meteorologist Jennifer Wojcicki.
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6: Actually, here at our station, it's 63. So in that vicinity. Clear skies. We have wind from the southwest, light and variable. Relative humidity, 72%. And sun going down tonight at 9:01. This is KXRA. I'm Patty Wicken. Mark Anthony joins us with news next.
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9: Yes, thank you, Patty. It is 8:09. Happy Thursday, everyone. Coming up in this newscast, wildfires continue to burn across parts of northern Minnesota. We'll have an update with no real rain in sight anytime soon. And the Play Souvenir continues through Saturday. Theater La Hamadou, and we'll talk to Executive Director Zach Curtis about that production. And we could see some record or near-record attempts by this weekend across the area. We'll have more on those stories. But first, a crash yesterday morning in Todd County has left two people injured. The State Patrol says an International Straight truck and a Volkswagen were both traveling westbound along Highway 10 when the two collided. The 41-year-old female driver, the Volkswagen, along with the 26-year-old male driver, the International Straight truck, were both injured. Both were reportedly wearing their seatbelts at the time of that crash. And authorities say a woman along with an infant were injured after being struck by a UTV on a farm in west central Minnesota. According to the Chippewa County Sheriff's Office, deputies were called to a rural farm residence located near Clara City. They say the woman and the baby were airlifted to the hospital by LifeLink Air Care in stable condition. Authorities did not share additional details regarding who was driving the UTV when those two were struck. And firefighters in northeastern Minnesota are now focusing on mop-up operations around the Chubb and the Echo fires as containment lines continue to hold. Operations Chief Shane Sturgill says
10: line construction is complete around most of that operation, and we are heavy in mop-up operations to extinguishing heat identified near some of our control lines. There is still approximately 8 fires that we still have a monitor patrol status, and those are checked twice a day.
9: Crews are also conducting patrols on several smaller fires and continuing structure protection work across that area. And the Minnesota State Patrol says as wildfires continue to impact parts of northern Minnesota, their troopers are working alongside local law enforcement and emergency management partners to help notify residents of evacuation orders. The Minnesota Air Rescue Team, along with the State Patrol Helicopter Service, have also been in the area to offer assistance if any rescue requests come in and to monitor the spread of the wildfires. They thank firefighters, dispatchers, and law enforcement, along with local officials and countless others who are working together to keep Minnesota safe. And ex-Minnesota state legislator Nicole Mitchell is trying to make a political comeback. She is now running for a seat in the Woodbury City Council. Mitchell was convicted of burglary in Becker County a year ago and spent 6 months on work release and is on 5 years probation. She was found guilty of breaking into her stepmother's home in Detroit Lakes back in 2024. Mitchell expects to be on the November ballot after she filed this week for the Woodbury City Council. And the Alexandria Police Department says with Art in the Park this weekend at City Park running this Saturday and Sunday, expect increased traffic and a high number of pedestrians crossing Tacoma Street throughout the weekend. They urge you to slow down, stay alert, watch for people crossing the street there. Well, the Douglas County Board of Commissioners met on Tuesday. Tom Chorley has his final report.
11: The Dat trails were open for the entire season this past winter with 8 weeks of actual grooming new snow for 568 hours or 3,323 miles. Data's current trail mileage is 378.4 miles at a rate per mile of $357. The Minnesota Cycling Association, headquartered in Chaska, will be utilizing the Brophy Park Mountain Bike Trails, Park, Pavilion, and Parking Lot for the Interscholastic Middle School and High School Bike Race, Saturday, September 19th, 10 a.m. till sunset, Sunday, September 20th, 8 a.m. till sunset, and Monday, September 21st, from 6 a.m. to 6 p.m. Crow River Construction of New London, Minnesota, submitted the low bid on the 2026 liquid calcium chloride distribution on county non-paved streets and roads at $298,602, 12% under the engineer's estimated cost. And Real Deal Investments of Carlisle conditional use was approved to allow a warehouse in Carlisle Township with non-retail business office space and 6 rental storage units for indoor storage, contractor shops, warehouse, and similar uses. This is Tom Chorley.
9: All right. Thanks, Tom, for those reports. And don't forget the 19th annual Alexandria Education Foundation Hall of Fame luncheon will take place coming up on Friday, September 18th, the Broadway Ballroom in Alexandria. That fun event will run from 11:30 a.m. to 1 p.m. The event will honor outstanding alumni, staff, and faculty members once again who have made significant impacts in their professional fields. The 2026 Hall of Fame inductees are Tom Anderson, class of 1976, along with Brent and Sally Smith, also class of 1976, and Cindy Storhog, who was an educator from 1984 through 2016. Tickets can be obtained by going to the website alexeducationfoundation.org. And the production of Souvenir at Theater La Hamidou in Alexandria is underway through Saturday. The production features a two-person cast starring Cheryl Willis as Florence Foster Jenkins, along with Jake Andries. The show is presented by St. Paul's Gremlin Theater. Executive Director Zach Curtis talks about this great production.
12: It really is a lot of fun. One of my favorite things is just those first couple of days of being in the space and seeing the show slowly happen, you know, that has already existed, and the group that's coming in knows what the final product is, but we're sort of learning it as well. So I think it's a great way to do it, and it's nice because there's no worry about the show. It's not one of those things. I mean, there's concern about making sure everything's right, but we don't have to be like, oh, all these details, because they're all solved and done by this incredible group that's coming in from St. Paul, Gremlin Theater.
9: Now, performances will go on again tonight at 7:30 p.m. through this Saturday. There is a matinee today as well at 1:30 p.m. Tickets are $40. They're available for purchase on the Theater La Hamidou website, or you can call the box office 320-846-3150. And the National Weather Service says a warming trend will continue into the weekend when hot and humid conditions will return in full force. Locally, expect highs in the mid-90s both Saturday and Sunday, but it will feel more like the upper 90s to near 100 across the area. No big cool down is expected through next week. And the 3M Open at the TPC Twin Cities course in Blaine is up and running today. Former Gopher Eric Van Ruin and Spring Lake Park graduate Troy Merritt and Fargo's Tom Hoagie are also in that field. PGA number one golfer Scottie Scheffler on his initial thoughts on that course.
13: Golf course seems really nice. Greens are really good. Rough is pretty healthy, so fairways are going to be at a premium this week. And yeah, golf course is in really nice shape, so everything looks pretty good from my view.
9: The event does have a purse of $8.8 million and will run through this Sunday. That's a look at your news. I'm Mark Anthony.
6: Thank you, Mark. It's 18 minutes after 8, and Jackson will be joining us in just a couple minutes.
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16: Lisa Damoth, a Republican who delivers results.
17: And I led the charge in rooting out billions in fraud and waste.
16: To stop the fraud, you need a governor who won't back down. Lisa Damoth gets the job done. Lisa Damoth understands to make Minnesota affordable again, we must fight fraud. 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
6: And we say good morning to Jackson.
0: Hey, good morning.
6: Hey. So what's the most interesting thing you've sold on Swap Shop lately?
0: See, now you caught me off guard.
6: Mm.
0: Trying to remember what it was yesterday that I thought, oh, I haven't seen that.
6: Hmm.
0: I'd have to have my scribbles in front of me.
6: Well, I'm going to, you know, I have so many things changing in my life because my husband took care of everything and did everything. And now I have a truck that I want to sell. It runs, but it needs tires. I'm not up to that.
0: Right.
6: So I would like somebody to, who might be interested in this. It's a Ford box truck, diesel. And I'd like somebody to give me a call after 10. Look at me taking advantage of my position here. My number is 320-491-8613. You can leave a message if you get that. Or you can call me here at 763-3131 at KXRA after 10.
0: Mm-hmm.
6: So I looked at it last night and I thought, I'm it was his pride and joy, but I gotta get it to somebody who can knows what to do with it.
0: Yeah.
6: It runs.
0: Right. Yeah.
6: But it needs tires and I can't do it.
0: Yeah. It's hard to get out there with the jack and
6: I was out there last night with the jack. No, I wasn't. But I walked around it and I looked at it and I thought I can't do this. My husband died and he did everything. And so there's got to be somebody who would
0: could
6: use that truck and be fair with me and say, here's what I'll give you for it.
0: Right.
6: Yeah. I know there is. Yep. I know there is.
0: Yeah.
6: So, yeah. Okay. That's about all I know about it. But I'll gather paperwork when I get home and if anybody does call me. So, yeah.
0: Very good.
6: Yeah. So that's a early morning edition of when you work here, you can do it Swap Shop.
0: Right. I saw a thing this morning from whoever the author is that wrote on Walden Pond or whatever that is.
6: Oh, yes.
0: I forget the name. But he said it's, and this was, okay, so would this have been in the 1800s? He said it's amazing what trifles and crudities are thought of as just that make the news. You know, there's one thing that's actually of interest, and then there's 99 other things that are garbage, but they give all the same emphasis to all of them.
6: Well, I think there's human interest stories.
0: Sure.
6: You know, that are usually tagging on the end of the news. Unless it's me and I really like them, then I stick them right in the news.
0: Oh, yeah.
6: But, but nobody would be happy if you just said one news story.
0: Right. No,
6: was from what year?
0: I forget.
6: Like 1700?
0: It could have been 1800 or something. And so, yeah, this guy.
6: So it's been going on forever.
0: It's when they laid the transatlantic cable.
6: Oh.
0: Under the water. And he said the newspapers just went crazy and talked about in all these different towns, people were jumping up and down and, you know, and all excited. And he's going, did all of their reactions really need to be put
6: there
0: in the news?
6: Oh, got you.
0: Yeah.
6: Yeah.
0: But that's, I mean, today that is, it's all about reaction. It's all about the emotion of stuff.
6: Because remember when there were those, I can't remember what happened, but something happened. And then that they interviewed all those people. And they all had something to say, and that one boy would say, "Hey, nobody got time for that." Oh, remember those?
0: Yes.
6: And it was just so funny, and it just made T-shirts and cups and sweatshirts and everything. Yeah. And it was in response to a news story.
0: Yeah.
6: He was just so excited. He said, "Hey, nobody got time for that."
0: Yeah.
6: Oh, that was so funny. I can remember that, but I can't remember what the news story was.
0: The news story was, right.
6: Oh, God. I know. God darn it.
0: Well, trivia is a big deal.
6: It is. So last night I watched, I don't even know what time it was. I had the TV on and it was Celebrity Who Wants to Be a Millionaire.
0: Okay.
6: So the first team was, what's his name? That goofy little guy that has that show. You know him.
0: That one, yeah.
6: Yeah, that one. And his daughter.
0: What's her name?
6: Yeah, what's her name? So anyway, they were really, really funny.
0: Mm-hmm.
6: And they got 32,000. And you can't, if you get to 32,000, you're guaranteed to always have 32,000.
0: Okay.
6: But they went to the next question and they didn't get it.
0: Okay.
6: So then the next couple that came out was, why would they ask this guy to be on it? He is like the biggest money winner ever on Jeopardy.
0: That
6: Jen Ching.
0: Jennison or some Ken something, was it Ken?
6: He wasn't. He's okay. Not the biggest winner. He's the new host.
0: Okay.
6: But he wasn't the biggest money winner. This guy was, and his name was J-E-N, and I think it was C-H-I-N-G, Jen Ching. He's never smiles, got a little round face, and his celebrity partner is Ben Affleck.
0: Oh.
6: So they got to their, they ran out of time, because they don't expect people to keep going up to a million. Mm-hmm. So they had two in this half hour and they ran out of time. So they have to finish it. I don't know when, I suppose today. I don't know. They said next time we'll finish it because they're two away from the $1 million question.
0: Oh,
6: so they have three more questions to answer and they'll win $1 million. But the question was in Spain,
0: mm-hmm.
6: On this certain day, at a certain time of year, men in the village jump over piles of, and then the choices were like newspapers, babies, rocking chairs,
0: manure,
6: dishes.
0: Is that in there?
6: There was four choices.
0: Okay.
6: And they said, and the guy, this Jen Ching goes, wow, I don't know. And Ben Affleck said, I do. And he said that Matt Damon had been on this show like 2 weeks ago.
0: Yeah.
6: And he's brilliant, you know.
0: Uh-huh.
6: Brilliant, brilliant, brilliant. And he said, I was watching it. And they asked him a question about Spain.
0: Mm-hmm.
6: And he answered it. But he said, I got to thinking, oh, maybe I should study up on Spain before I come here. And he said, I did. And the answer is babies.
0: Really?
6: And they all looked at him like, have you lost your mind? And it was babies.
0: Piles of babies.
6: Piles of babies. And it was these men would jump over them and they would protect. It was a protection thing from the to protect him from the devil by these men. I don't know if they were the dads or what, jumping over these piles of babies. And I thought, babies? And so did everybody else. They were like, what?
0: Why would you include that?
6: Yeah.
0: Yeah.
6: Yeah. But Ben Affleck knew that answer.
0: Huh.
6: So they won that, and now they're going on to 250,000 is the next question.
0: Okay.
6: Then 500,000 is the second question. And then they'll have the $1 million question.
0: How about that?
6: I think these two are possibilities.
0: Huh.
6: They're doing it for charity.
0: Right.
6: They've selected a charity that they're going to give it to. And it is one in Africa that is Ben Affleck's just passion to help this charity. So now I got to, you know, nothing's on where it's supposed to be. Now, normally, if you watch something, say at 7:30 on Wednesday night, you go back next Wednesday night at 7:30, it'll be on again.
0: Yeah.
6: No, it'll be Birds of America or something.
0: Huh.
6: You know, nothing's where it used to be. You could count on Bonanza being on Sunday night at 8 o'clock. You could count on
0: Lawrence
6: that
0: Welk.
6: Girl. Yes.
0: Saturdays at 6.
6: Yes.
0: Yes.
6: Now you can't.
0: Right.
6: Because if they have a show that's not really popular...
0: Your news channel.
6: No.
0: Yep.
6: Oh, yeah.
0: There you go.
6: Okay. Anyway, if you have a show that you really want to watch or to be continued, okay, when? February 5th, 2040? I don't know.
0: Yeah.
6: And you don't know anymore. So now I've got to try to figure out when that next episode's going to show, because I want to see it.
0: Yeah.
6: Yeah. Piles of babies.
0: Wow.
6: And there's a name for it, and it was like coal something was one of the choices, and coal. One was a pile of coal. I made up the other ones. But anyway, one was a pile of coal, and so Jen Ching was going to go with the pile of coal because it sounded like part of that Spanish word had something to do with coal. So he was going to go with that. And Ben Affleck said, no, it's babies. And it was.
0: Huh.
6: Yeah.
0: Wild.
6: Wow.
0: They have some weird things in Spain. The running of the bulls.
6: Yeah.
0: In San Fermín.
6: I didn't
0: or whatever
6: go to that.
0: Yeah.
6: But Matt, a young man from Alexandria named Matthew Knoll, worked for me 3 years. And when he was in high school, and he and his brother Adam were just knocked it out of the park. Mm-hmm. The best workers, the finest young people, the most polite and active and athletic and could climb on roofs and hang up signs. And just they were just amazing.
0: Yeah,
6: I knew that those boys were not going to be working for me in 2026.
0: Yeah,
6: you know, I knew that because they were just destined. Well, Matthew went to Spain, went to Europe to study.
0: Mm-hmm.
6: And while he was there, he traveled. He went, like 42 countries.
0: Yeah.
6: And he went to Spain and ran with the bulls. And I've seen the video. I mean, you have to know which one to look for because it doesn't say, here's Matt Knoll running the...
0: Was he wearing the white outfit? And like, seems like they're all wearing, maybe they're...
6: No, he just had on, I think he just had on shorts and like a t-shirt, but...
0: Okay.
6: Oh, I tell you, I watched that over and over and over again. I'm sure I've lost the link by now, but I could call his mom and find out. And so I'm not really sure what he's doing, but whatever they're doing, they're successful. I can guarantee you that.
0: Yeah.
6: But so I watched that. That's the only person I've ever known personally who ran the bulls.
0: Yeah.
6: When I was in Spain, it was not the time.
0: Right.
6: And then we also went in Spain. We went to where they'd had the Olympics.
0: Okay.
6: And my son-in-law, Franco, of course, whose father was from Spain, I mean, he was just fascinated by everything we did and everywhere we went.
0: Yeah.
6: Yeah. It's an amazing country to see.
0: And they have that tomato festival.
6: Yes. Yeah.
0: Where they throw, it's not rotting tomatoes, is it?
6: No.
0: It's just, but they have a big, huge tomato fight.
6: Yeah.
0: Huge.
6: Yep.
0: Trucks and trucks with tomatoes on them. And, yeah.
6: So then we went down to a little bay off the Mediterranean that had, it was a fisherman's village.
0: Mm-hmm.
6: And they took us on a boat, on a, like a long wooden, two long wooden boats where we could go through this these channels and see where they fished and where they gathered rice and where they did things, you know. Then we went back to this fisherman's village and toured the village.
0: Mm-hmm.
6: And then they told us all the people who had occupied that village, and they weren't by race. They were by religion.
0: Mm.
6: The Moors had been there,
0: mm-hmm.
6: the Muslims, the Catholics, and almost every building had been used by some religion prior to what it is now.
0: Yeah.
6: It was so, and they all got along.
0: Mm.
6: Yeah, it was pretty cool to see.
0: Yeah.
6: So they made us a paella that was as big as a Volkswagen. I don't know how else to describe it. The pan... It was this huge paella pan, and they had started it when we went out on the boat. And all they had in it at that time were vegetables and tomatoes and that kind of thing. And they were just putting the quarter chickens in the paella. So everybody got a quarter chicken or more if you wanted it, because they had the front end quarter and the back end quarters, you know, four quarters from each chicken. Laying in this paella, and then they were putting the rosemary in, which is pivotal to the taste of a paella, and they were putting all the stuff in. So by the time we got done with the boat ride, we came out. It took four guys to lift that big pan off and put it on a table, where they then dished it up and delivered it to us. Then they had gone out in the yard and got these Valencia oranges.
0: Mm-hmm.
6: It was in Valencia.
0: Oh, okay.
6: By the way. But anyway, and they had taken these and sliced them, and we all had a full orange sliced on our plate. Beautiful paella. And the booze where they put all the fruit in it.
0: Oh, okay.
6: Oh, it was so good. everything was just, and a delicious dessert to go with the oranges. It's just a wonderful thing to see. But what resonated with me was the fact that all of these religions, which you know had come to Spain mm-hmm. from somewhere else.
0: From someplace else,
6: and yeah. they all got along.
0: Huh.
6: Yeah. They're smarter than us, I guess.
0: I guess.
6: And they were all welcomed.
0: Yeah.
6: Yeah.
0: So what is the meaning of the word paella? Is that what you said?
6: I mean,
0: it's just a
6: I don't know. My daughter, because my daughter is married to a Spaniard.
0: Yeah.
6: Franco's mother was from Panama and his dad was from Spain. So I've eaten paella for 30 years now because she makes the greatest. I told her, you should take that show on the road. You should get a food trailer, build an area adjacent to the food trailer where people could watch these pans cook.
0: Huh. Yeah.
6: And she's too busy making money.
0: Funny.
6: To just do something she's passionate about, but yeah, but it's she makes a wonderful paella.
0: Cool.
6: And if you want to try it, folks, here's what you do. You go on Amazon. I don't think there are any paella pans for sale in Alexandria. I would direct you there and get yourself a paella pan. You do it right over the open fire or on your grill or on your stovetop, and then just Google paella recipes, P-A-E-L-L-A, and you order paella recipes, and you look through them and decide which one if you want to. You can make, she makes them with these great big shrimp. They look like little lobsters. Mm-hmm. She makes them with chicken. She makes them with pork. She makes them with all kinds of different meats, but lots of vegetables and tomatoes and stuff, and you dish it up like a stew, kind of, but wonderful.
0: Sounds good.
6: Yeah. Really good.
0: Yeah.
6: Well, look at me. I've just talked for 20 minutes.
0: Huh. Imagine that.
6: Yeah. Roy said she can talk 60 miles an hour with gusts up to 140.
0: That's right.
6: All right. I'll talk to you later.
0: Okay.
6: That's Jackson.
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25: This is MNN Sports. I'm Mike Grimm. The Lynx got a big boost yesterday with the return of star forward Nafisa Collier. She scored 24 points in 22 minutes, and Minnesota beat Seattle 86-76. She does admit the first few minutes were tough.
26: I needed that sub, that first sub. But then after that, I felt like I got my feet under me a little bit. Obviously, it's just like a year of pent-up excitement, so I think there's a little bit of settling in, but my teammates always have me. They always have my back. They're encouraging me throughout this whole process. Today included. So I knew that they had me no matter what, so I was just happy to be out on the court with them again.
25: Collier also added 10 rebounds. Kayla McBride scored 20. The Twins snapped their four-game skid, beating Cleveland last night 10-6. Brooks Lee hammered a three-run homer in the fourth that broke the game open. Manager Derek Shelton says they needed the victory.
27: You know, I mean, I think we talked about it last night, post-game a little bit of a lull there, and for us to break back out and continue to add on. And then Brooksy kind of with the exclamation mark, the home run to center, the three-run homer to center with two outs, I think was the separator. But it was good to see our offense kind of jump back on there.
25: The Twins will go for the four-game series split with a matinee game today. The AAA Saints beat Columbus last night 9-0. The Minnesota United returned from their long World Cup break. They lost last night on the road to Sporting KC 2-1. It's day one of the PGA Tour's 3M Open at the TPC Twin Cities course in Blaine. World number one Scottie Scheffler headlines the field. He played in the Pro-Am yesterday and says,
2: "This is a tournament that I haven't played before, so excited to be here. This might be my first time in Minnesota. I'm not sure if I've ever actually been to this state before, but for me, it was good scheduling. You know, we had, like I said, the 2 weeks in the UK and 3 weeks off before the playoffs didn't seem like the most ideal way to set up my schedule, and this was a tournament that I've heard a lot of good things about, and so far everything seems pretty true, which is nice, and so I'm excited to get the week started and play some golf."
25: And he's the overwhelming favorite to win it. This is MNN Sports.
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6: We're going to check some news this morning. Stocks are open. Wall Street is opening with stocks lower this morning. It comes as oil prices have surged as the U.S. has escalated attacks against Iran, which occurred for a 12th consecutive night on Wednesday. Brent crude futures for July delivery gained 6%, while U.S. West Texas intermediate crude futures advanced 5%. At the opening bell, the Dow Jones Industrial Average and NASDAQ were both sharply lower. The S&P 500 was also in the red. President Trump is set to announce that some major utility companies are pledging to pay for the increased electricity costs of AI data centers. Today's White House announcement brings companies like Duke Energy and NextEra into the plan. The administration says it has already received promises from Google, Microsoft, Meta, Oracle, XAI, OpenAI, and Amazon. Again, that's pledging to pay for the increased electricity costs of AI data centers. Iran says it will keep attacking targets in the Middle East as long as it remains under attack. An army spokesperson made the televised comments as the Iranian-backed Houthis in Yemen have started attacking Saudi Arabian shipping in the Red Sea. The U.S., meanwhile, attacked Iranian targets for a 12th straight night. Tropical storm Bertha is headed for Texas. The National Hurricane Center says Bertha is now about 140 miles southwest of New Orleans and moving forward to East Texas with sustained winds of 45 miles per hour. The storm is expected to make landfall in Texas sometime this afternoon and move further inland this evening. A deadly police shooting is drawing protests in Wisconsin. Madison Police Chief John Patterson says the shooting occurred yesterday after the suspect got into a struggle with officers in the middle of a busy intersection and injured one of them with a fixed blade knife. Viral videos of the shooting have drawn protesters to the intersection. An FDA advisory panel is considering whether peptides can be made by licensed pharmacies and sold with a prescription. Peptides are compounds that are often marketed as wellness treatments, and they've grown in popularity. They're also being endorsed by Health and Human Services Secretary Robert F. Kennedy Jr. SpaceX is planning to test launch its massive Starship rocket this evening from its facility in Starbase, Texas. The mission was previously planned for July 16th, but scrubbed at the last minute because of an issue with several of the rocket's 33 Raptor engines. If the launch goes as planned, it'll be the 13th test flight for Starship. And employees with the City of Atlanta are the first to take part in a smart bassinet rental program free of charge. This bassinet is called the Snoo, S-N-O-O. It is a high-tech rocking bassinet that senses when your baby cries and soothes it by movement and white noise. The bassinet was authorized as a medical device back in 2023 by the Food and Drug Administration thanks to its design of keeping babies on their backs for sleep, which is the safest position to avoid the risk of SIDS or sudden infant death syndrome. And that's our news. I'm Patty Wicken for KXRA.
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7: Noah Kahn is sorry, and he wants you to know it.
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7: The singer is apologizing after canceling his New York City concert at the last minute. He says he wanted to perform last Saturday, but severe weather forced him to call off the show. Kahn is currently on his Great Divide Stadium tour. Disney Plus is launching a documentary about Julie Andrews. The project will offer an intimate and revealing look at Andrews's extraordinary career from British vaudeville to her meteoric rise as a global superstar. An official title and a 2027 release date will be announced at a later date. The Grateful Dead hope you'll be trucking to their next meetup at the movies.
9: This year's meetup is going to feature the band's 1991 concert at Giant Stadium in New Jersey. 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I'm Mark Mayfield.
7: And Pat McAfee is getting into music. The sports media personality's first country album, The Diary of a Polarizing Figure, is set to drop next month. He says he's built it from songs and stories that he's been writing for decades. That's entertainment. I'm Daria Albinger.
6: You know, I found something very interesting this morning coming to us from a weatherology. It is about how this kind of weather can affect us in so many different ways. And we'll find one of them is aging. And we'll find out more about that right after this.
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index combines its temperature and relative humidity to estimate how hot it actually feels to the human body. High humidity slows the evaporation of sweat, making it harder for the body to cool itself and increasing the risk of heat-related illnesses. Now, recent research from

also accelerate biological aging in older adults. Unlike chronological age, which simply measures how many years a person has lived, biological age reflects how well the body functions at the cellular and molecular levels. When biological age exceeds chronological, it has been linked to a greater risk of disease and premature death. To investigate whether extreme heat influences biological aging, researchers analyzed data from more than 3,600 participants to age 56 and older in a health and retirement study. Blood samples collected over a 6-year period were examined for epigenetic changes, which are chemical modifications that affect how genes are switched on or off through DNA methylation. After

0: urban to extreme heat days annually. Because older adults generally become less efficient at cooling themselves through sweating as they age, humid conditions further reduce the body's ability to shed heat. As a result, heat index often provides a more accurate picture of health risks than temperature alone.
1: And I found that so interesting. Thank you, Michael Carroll from Weatherology. And our financial news is next.
2: The prediction market company Kalshi may be out of business. Brad Ford reports.
3: Superior Court judges found that Kalshi likely violates the Washington Gambling Act and the Consumer Protection Act by running an illegal gambling operation. Kalshi allows customers to bet on future events. It calls them predictions instead of bets. Washington State Attorney General Nick Brown says Kalshi is in violation of Washington's Gambling Act. The court will issue a final order on August 5th. Kalshi can appeal. I'm Brad Ford.
2: A Trump administration lawsuit could make college way more expensive for thousands of California students by ending in-state tuition and financial aid for undocumented students. Tammy Trujillo.

0: the Oregon Department of Human Services so we can explain how volunteer hours are documented and counted.
1: And talk about lucky. A teenager goes to Goodwill, pays $3 for a Wilt Chamberlain jacket that pays off big time. Quinn Brown says he saw the jacket in a bin of clothes and thought it might be worth a little something.
2: Immediately grabbed it. Didn't know what I had at the time, but definitely knew it was something special.
1: The Wilt Chamberlain jacket worn during the 1972 playoffs with the Lakers fetched almost $90,000. Happy thrifting. I'm Monica Nelson with your consumer and business news.
3: And it is approaching 8:55. We're going to 64 degrees. Our temp, clear skies, wind from the southwest at 10, and sun going down at 9:01. It's 5 minutes to nine. 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
6: Minnesota News Network, I'm Tasha Radel. Vance Belter is being sentenced today in federal court for the politically motivated shootings that killed former House Speaker Emerita Melissa Hortman and her husband Mark and seriously wounded State Senator John Hoffman and his wife Yvette. Belter pleaded guilty last month to six federal charges, admitting he planned the attacks and carried them out while posing as a police officer. Prosecutors are seeking two consecutive life sentences. Separate state murder and attempted murder charges are still pending. The Boundary Waters canoe area remains closed, but officials say they'll be monitoring it daily to see if it can reopen in some capacity. Superior National Forest Agency Administrator Tom Hall.
7: We do have staff that is starting to engage and think about where are those places that are best to open up? Where are those corridors within the Boundary Waters that people are still going to be able to experience that and also not be in the way in those fire operations?
6: Weather officials say warmer, drier temperatures heading into the weekend could make things challenging again for crews battling the fires. Since a new state law was enacted in 2023, no-knock warrants have dramatically dropped in Minnesota. Law enforcement can still use them if they get a judge's approval and they show it's necessary. DFL Senator Claire Umu-Verbaden says the idea of the bill came after the death of Amir Locke in Minneapolis.
8: The most egregious, you know, type that we're worried about that led to the death of Amir Locke was that no-knock entry, right? So only four of those were used. And then we also see that there was only one injury and no fatality. So I think bringing that down significantly is huge progress.
6: The BCA released stats this week showing that the bill is working and no-knock warrants are rarely used now in Minnesota. This is MNN.
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6: In other headlines, a Southwest Minnesota livestock producer sees positives and negatives from the historically high cattle market. Danny Voss has cow-calf pairs and finishes cattle near Hendricks.
13: It's been darn good, I guess. It'd be a tough thing to get into now with the high prices, so It's good to be in it, I guess, before this comes.

0: But we got to tread pretty lightly here and make sure we can all stay profitable.
1: Voss says costs are up across the board. Make It Fair Minnesota's statewide advocacy campaign has launched in support of limiting girls' sports to students whose biological sex at birth is female.
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5: News this hour from Town Hall. I'm John Scott. Ukraine pushing on with its fight against Russia under new military leadership. Charles de Ledesma with a report.
6: President Volodymyr Zelensky fired his commander-in-chief after public pressure. This change follows a rift between the outgoing army chief and defense minister, both of whom lost their jobs. The new army chief, Major General Mykhailo Djupataia, is part of a new generation of Ukrainian generals. Zelensky has tasked Djupataia with updating the defense strategy. Street protests in Kyiv demanded the return of the tech-savvy defense minister, Mykhailo Fedorov. Meanwhile, Ukrainian drones have struck warehouses in Russia, targeting facilities they say are being used for drone production. I'm Charles de Ledesma.
5: In consumer news, Ford may indeed have a better idea.
7: Texas resident Kenneth Kovar has a home energy setup from Ford in which drivers of certain popular F-150 models can plug their vehicle directly into their electric meter to power their home during an outage. It's the latest example of automakers broadly adapting their electrification technologies to the home energy business, especially as demand on the grid increases and sales of electric vehicles slow. Car companies are looking to leverage their multi-billion dollar EV investments to tap into a promising market in vehicle, home, and grid technology, both for backup power and for supporting electrical grid resiliency. Keith Peters reporting.
5: Tropical storm Bertha turning toward Texas earlier today after making landfall over Louisiana on Wednesday, then heading offshore again. It continued to bring rain to a large swath on the northern Gulf Coast along its path. As Bertha traveled westward, the storm was expected to make another landfall along the northwestern Gulf Coast. Bertha has had maximum sustained winds of 45 miles per hour. More on these stories from townhall.com.
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5: Canada is hoping to improve its trade relationship with Washington. Bob Agnew with a report.
10: Canadian Prime Minister Mark Carney says he and President Trump have agreed to intensify trade negotiations between Canada, the U.S., and Mexico. That comes a day after President Trump announced the U.S. would be imposing 50% tariffs on most Canadian goods, citing unfair treatment of American products. The tariffs would exclude energy but impact other top Canadian exports, including auto parts and precious metals. Bob Agnew reporting.
5: Google parent company Alphabet Incorporated posting stronger than expected results for its second quarter, a sign that its massive artificial intelligence spending spree is paying off so far. The Mountain View, California-based company said it earned $112.11 billion in the April-June period. That's up from $28.2 billion in the same period a year ago. news@townhall.com. There were powerful storms in West Virginia this week.
11: Governor Patrick Morrisey has dispatched hundreds of National Guard members to northern West Virginia while placing all of the state's 55 counties under a state of emergency. The governor says state and local agencies will remain on the ground for as long as it takes to help affected communities. Forecasters report up to 7 inches of rain fell in some spots. The National Weather Service in Charleston warned of life-threatening flooding Tuesday night, urging people to seek higher ground now. Rich Thomason reporting.
5: R. James Woolsey, a national security expert who led the CIA for 2 years after his appointment by President Bill Clinton, has died. He was 84. And Charles Gaines, the author who helped bring bodybuilding into the mainstream with Pumping Iron, has died at 84. The documentary Pumping Iron, introducing Arnold Schwarzenegger to the world. More on these stories at townhall.com.
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0: good morning, Patty.
1: Good morning.
0: And Jackson.
1: Morning, Jackson.
0: Good day to you too, sir.
2: Thank you.
1: Yeah.
2: Nice to be here. Yeah. Another nice day.
1: Yeah.
0: That's right. And Patty, of course, yesterday you shared with me more bear sightings in the area. It's kind of wild, isn't it?
1: I think that we have, you know, they have those weather watchers.
3: Mmm, nice.
0: They have that was Leaf
1: this
0: Valley.
1: Was Leaf Valley. Yep, that's my friend Wendy Triplett in Leaf Valley. That was in her yard. And then you hear her during that video open the door and you go, hey, get the hell out of here.
0: And didn't listen?
1: I don't think so. It stood up. And I wanted it to face the camera so if we could see if it was the same boy that was at Paul Zien's house last week.
0: Mm.
1: Kind of the same, you know, heading the general area.
0: But
1: it could have been Ina's from Miltona, too, over to Leaf Valley.
0: They've all got their own.
1: They do. So, you know, they have the weather watchers. They drive around in the van with the headphones.
0: Yeah,
1: and they,
0: right.
1: And we could do that. We could be the bear what?
0: Look for the bear necessities. Yeah.
1: Okay.
0: Now, Dave, you haven't ever come close to a bear, have you?
3: Nor do I want to.
0: Yes. Oh, or a Chicago bear.
1: Well, our deer camp is up north, and it's at right by Red Lake. So it's by Salm, Minnesota, or north of Black Duck.
3: Mm-hmm.
1: It's up there. So the guys have, my son-in-law and my girl's dad, they've hunted bear up there for a long time. And so there's bears everywhere up there. So we're not necessarily, we're respectful of them. But I want to see a bear here in my hometown. I went to PT, you know, because I have this grievous injury on my arm that I whine about all the time. Anyway,
0: I hear about it.
3: I'm sure you do.
1: I went to PT one day, and as I was leaving, and I go to Dr. Amos Hartzell, and he has Alexandria Rehabilitation up behind Glenwood State Bank in that little, and he's amazing.
3: Glenwood State Bank, that's a very good bank.
1: Yeah,
4: I agree.
1: Oh, okay.
0: You work there.
4: I happen to work there.
1: Okay,
4: yeah.
1: So he's in that little horseshoe behind Glenwood State Bank, a little strip mall. And it's, anyway, I was leaving, and the young woman that works there said, now, just please keep your eye out for the bear. And I went, I was walking. I turned around and went back. I said, what did you say? She said, I was just asking you to please be careful. We'll look out for the bear. I said, the bear? And she said, yeah. She said, the guy from one of the other stores had seen the bear just meandering through the strip mall, and I'd come from, like Glenwood State, there's a little wetland back there, and it had come up and it walked, and he had gone to every store to make sure they knew that they told their customers and their help that this bear was there. Well, then that bear walked over to like Grand Arbor, that direction, and went on to McKay and was spotted out there. So, you know, he was waiting for the Dairy Queen to open. I have no doubt about that.
0: Can you blame it?
1: Yeah. No.
3: Right.
1: Yeah. So anyway, but if he checks the price of chicken strips lately, but anyway, I know that menu pretty well.
0: I bet you do.
1: But anyway, it's something we all have to look out for and watch your dogs and cats.
0: Mm-hmm.
1: I mean, I don't know if they'll eat them. They're not carnivores, black bears, but they could be. They just could
0: get
1: kill
0: hungry
1: to kill.
0: Enough.
1: Yeah. They eat vegetables mostly, or fruits.
3: We have pet roots. Warnings on Geneva, too, because we have big eagles that like to come down.
0: Oh,
1: yes,
0: sure.
1: Watch your puppy. Yeah. Because my girlfriend's little dog was picked up by an eagle, and they thought it was gone. And then a new neighbor that they had just met at church that had just moved around the lake, it's up by Brandon. And so they had met them at church, and then they called them and said, are you missing a cute little white dog? And she's like, what? Because they thought it was gone.
3: Mm-hmm.
1: And she said, we have that little dog. That little dog came and scratched on our sliding glass door. Like, it was hours after the incident. And they think what happened was that this eagle picked up that little dog, flew over the lake, and the dog was squirming. This is just all made up, but squirming, and the little dog fell, and it went woof down into the, because the snow was so deep that winter.
3: Mm-hmm.
1: It was in the paper. Swoof, it went down under the snow. and they could see where the eagle landed there, and it must have looked around and couldn't find it, and said, I'm going to get something that doesn't squirm so much. And
0: yeah, right.
1: But that little dog got out of that deep snow and went up to that house and asked for help.
0: Happy ending.
1: I just bawled my eyes out. I just cried so hard. I was just like, oh, thank gosh. That little darling. Thank
0: you. I always keep him handy for you. Because you never know, right?
3: That's correct.
0: And yeah.
1: Roy would say to me, what are you bawling about now?
0: Well, Dave Hartman, what a great concert last Tuesday night.
1: I think we had fun.
3: Between 35 and 4,000 people there.
0: Wow, wasn't that many?
3: I think the highlight of the night, though, was Sax Appeal Power. Chuck Wentzel's 11-piece band was amazing.
1: I know.
3: People
1: and you
3: said,
1: know,
3: they are so good.
1: Yeah, you know how I know? I'm going to tell you this story. You know, I have food buildings at WeFest, and I've been up there 30 years, and so has a guy named Tommy Pagel, who is one of the funniest guys. He has the ice cream up there. So yesterday, I'm sitting out here, and my cell phone rings, and it's Tommy Pagel, and I thought, oh, he's checking on me to make sure I got everything in and my food licenses and all the stuff for the event because my husband has died. So I thought he's just going to check on me. No, he wanted to talk about Sounds by Brophy.
0: He was there?
1: No, but he said, I'm in a restaurant, and he said, there's a couple here, and we got up a conversation, and I said, where are you headed? And they said, well, we're just on our way home to Wisconsin, but we've been in Alexandria, Minnesota, and we went to this concert last night, Summer Sounds by Brophy in Alexandria. And he said, one of my best friends works at KXRA in Alexandria. And they said, well, that's a sponsor. That's, you know, and they talked about that. He said, I'm going to call her. So he called me up, and he put this guy on the phone. And the guy specifically mentioned the opening act.
3: Mm. Yes.
1: Specifically. I don't know what their name. I said, are you coming back next week? Because it's this. He said, we live in Wisconsin. We can't come back next week. But
3: Why not?
0: Yeah.
3: Not
0: that
1: said
0: far.
1: That
0: for
1: said,
0: a good
1: we,
0: cause.
1: He said, we live in Wisconsin. I said, I'm sorry. No, I didn't. But anyway, then he said, but we're going to fine tune our vacation next year because you can, I said, you can go to four in a month. They're free. Unless you want to dig a pig, 20 out and throw it in the pot, we'll take that. But he said, that I love horns, he said. I said, who doesn't? Mm-hmm. It changes everything. You can take an ordinary song. You can take a Bob Seger song, and then you put the horn in it, and it's a completely different song. So
3: absolutely. Yeah. And it was very well received. We had many positive comments. People said, well, they could be your headliner. They were really, really good.
1: Guy in a bar in some road to Wisconsin.
3: Hey,
1: calling
3: we love
1: me.
3: People up promoting our concerts, and there are people coming. Well, the furthest people came from is Austria. We had two people
0: that
3: from
0: is
3: Austria
0: a trip.
3: At the concert this year, this past Tuesday. And they were there. He was a foreign exchange student in Medellin, Minnesota, and he was there for their class reunion, 50th class reunion. And so it was kind of a neat. But again, we looking forward to Tuesday. It is our last one, and it's Rumors and Dreams.
1: That's the one I'm
3: and
1: going to.
3: They're my favorite with Pam McNeil, who used to be the lead singer for the Armadillo, started her own band. This is it.
1: And you know who
3: they
1: did I love?
3: 20 dates down in Florida. And Mary Jane Alm from Mankato, New Ulm area is also in the band, and they are tremendous vocalists and instrumental group. We're optimistic with the temperatures now dropping into the 80s, 8% chance of moisture, humidity below 50%, that this could be our biggest crowd ever.
0: Ever.
3: And so we're anticipating that this should be a fantastic night. So please mark your calendars. This is going to be an awesome night. We have the Nobles as the opening band, and then Rumors and Dreams. It should be a fantastic night.
1: Well, I will for sure come over and watch from the shark boat.
3: Okay.
1: Because I can drive the shark boat from my house through the lakes over to Brophy, and then I don't have to battle the crowds.
3: There were several people out on the lake last week.
1: Oh, yeah. There
3: this
1: always
3: past
1: are.
3: Tuesday, yes.
0: So I'm going to play a little bit of Rumors and Dreams, but what is the record we're shooting for? Because I want everyone to listen.
3: 5,000.
0: Okay.
3: So we're going to surpass 5,000, hopefully, on Tuesday night. Yeah. If everybody pitches in. This is the last event of the summer,
0: right,
3: man.
0: So come on out. This is what you're going to hear.

0: that is not Fleetwood Mac. That's Rumors and Dreams. But as we've said, Dave, that's about as close as you can get. And I've seen Fleetwood Mac in concert live, all of them, Christine McVie, Stevie Nicks. And
1: I think I've told you how all of us young mothers in Alexandria, not your mother because she's younger than us. but anyway, we wanted to go see Mary Jane Alms so bad. We were broke as a joke. You know, we had little kids and didn't work, and our husband, I mean, it was just our social event was having a Stanley party. Mm-hmm. but anyway, we wanted to go see Mary Jane Alm, and I did get to see her. She was with, was that big band that comes here all the time?
2: Armadillo?
1: Yeah, she was with them on, I don't know why, but one night, I think, at Theater La Hamidou, and I was like, oh, my God.
0: I got to turn your mic on, being you're joining us too, yes, Tyler. Hi, yeah. There.
3: Hi, late Tyler. To the party. I always like to make a dramatic entrance. But okay. I do think it's funny. I grew up listening to like classics, rock and roll, but a lot of people's introduction to Fleetwood Mac was TikTok, because that whole Cranberry viral hit, like the first big one that went out there,
1: mm-hmm,
3: that was Dreams.
0: Wow.
3: Hey, anyway, you can get back into you know, Fleetwood Mac. By all means.
1: Yeah.
0: Say, it was great seeing you Tuesday night. I rode my bike again. It was great seeing your new wife. What a lovely family. So congratulations going out to you guys.
3: Thank you.
0: Casey Goldberg was supposed to be here.
3: Yes. Yep. Okay. 4th of July.
1: Oh, that's right. Yeah.
3: Celebrating independence by becoming dependent on each other.
0: But Casey was supposed to be here in the first half. Part of Alexandria Technical and Community College. She emailed me a little bit ago and said that she and Jeff Wild would not be able to make it, but her husband's here in this time slot. Yeah. So
1: well,
0: we had a Goldberg one way or another.
1: I was so delighted when it was like 2 weeks ago when she has this beautiful ring, and we had talked about the ring before, but I just never, you know. And then she said that she was getting married on the 4th of July. And I said, and is it someone we know? And she said, well, it could
0: yeah.
1: be. And I'm like, oh, my God. Oh. I was so excited. I was like, oh, she said, do you want to come? And I'm like, well, I can't just come to your wedding. But, I mean, I was so excited. She is, we've just fallen in love with her. And then, of course, we've loved you forever. So,
3: oh, yeah. Love around. Nice. Love. You know, funny about the ring.
0: Yeah.
3: So, I went with the plastic one, and there's a good reason for that. I jump off the pontoon Saturday night, took a little head dive in first, and it slipped right on off.
0: No.
3: So see, the good thing is I can replace that for dollars and you know, no biggie, but that's why they don't give me anything you know, too valuable. I'm not allowed to have nice things.
1: You started with a plastic ring, really?
3: Oh, yeah. I'm very, I don't know what you would call it,
0: frugal.
3: Modern, new frugal is a good way to put it. It's a little more nuanced.
0: But cautious, too, because yes. You know these things can kind of happen.
3: Well, I know myself. That's why I don't buy nice sunglasses as well.
1: That is so cute. Yeah. Well, when Roy had Alzheimer's and then he lost so much weight and he lost his beautiful Paffrath diamond ring, and it was a nugget kind of ring. That's what he had wanted, and it had a beautiful diamond in it, and he has no idea. He thinks he may have slid it off in a glove he tried on at Fleet Farm or something like that, and he was devastated by that. But we found one downtown at the men's clothing store by yesterday's. And it was just
3: the Dashery. Yep.
1: And it was sterling, and it had some inlays in it, and I got that for him, and he just never even thought about the other one again. He was so happy with it.
0: Okay. It's great.
3: Yeah, I'm always on the frugal side. I mean, even my bike I bought for $50, I think, after it had been used 20, 30 years. So speaking of which, and bringing this train back on the tracks here, because as much as I like to talk about myself.
1: We love to talk about
3: I would love
1: you.
3: To take the bike out to Summer Sounds.
0: Yeah.
3: Mark, you said you did it.
0: I've done it like every week, and I haven't missed a night.
3: Yep. Looks like a coat check. Been pretty seamless, I imagine.
0: Yeah. Oh, yeah. Actually, I stay by my bike. I'm on the trail. So, but I see people checking in. But I stay right by my bike. And so it
1: works
0: out well.
1: That's so funny. Yeah. Yep. There you sit up on the hill by your bike.
0: Yeah.
1: Okay.
0: You can lean up against it.
3: If you need to make a quick getaway.
0: Mm-hmm. That's right. Yeah.
1: But absolutely. If you want to go on the shark boat, you can come to Lake Taylor and go with me.
0: Now, we haven't introduced you officially.
1: Yes.
0: You work at Glenwood State Bank, the one here in Alexandria?
2: Yes, I
0: okay.
2: do.
0: What do you
2: Coral
0: do?
2: I'm Coral Canuck, and yeah, this is my first year in Rotary, so my first time out at the bands as well. So I'm kind of...
0: Did I hear right? Did you say Cora?
2: Coral.
0: Oh, Coral. Okay.
2: Yes. Beautiful.
0: Pretty name, yeah.
2: I answer to all of the events, though. Okay. I'm pretty used to it.
0: Yeah, cool. Are you local?
4: Well, we asked her first impression of the concert series, and that was kind of fun to listen to.
2: Yeah.
0: So you're new.
2: I am new. Okay. I just started in town about a year and a half ago. So new to town, new to Rotary, and loving it.
1: And you came from, you're not from Alexandria?
2: No.
1: Okay.
2: I moved from Duluth, but I'm originally from southern Minnesota, Nicollet, Minnesota, if anywhere knows where... Anyone knows where
4: down
2: that is.
4: New That's where I spent 18 years.
1: Oh,
0: wow.
1: Okay.
0: That's right. I was up in Duluth this past weekend for a grand opening of a Baskin-Robbins, actually in Hermantown, and I had to do some music and emceeing up there. So, beautiful city.
2: It is, yes. Yeah.
0: You spent most of your life up in Duluth, though?
2: About 6 years.
0: Oh, okay. So, okay. Yeah. Well, great. Well, this is going to be an incredible wrap-up to the season. The concert, Dave, gets underway at 5 Tuesday night.
4: And it's we're going to ask them to play till 9 p.m. And we stopped a little earlier than we wanted to Tuesday night. Next Tuesday, because it's a finale, we're going to play till 9 and celebrate.
0: Wow, yeah.
3: Just get the posse up there, handcuff them to the stage, and force them play on through. I mean, I feel like that's legal.
0: Yeah, why not? Well, yeah, it has been a good season. I know, Dave, you worry about the weather, and but it's looking great for Tuesday night. What a way to close out the season.
4: Every time I look at the Weather Channel, it's moving down. It was 90s. Now it's 88 and dropping, so it's going to be a fantastic night.
1: That's awesome.
0: Yep.
1: Okay. If you take your wife and get her... a leather strap, or a leather like a necklace.
4: Uh-oh.
0: Where's she going with this one? We'll be back right after this. No, I'm kidding.
1: Put it through her wedding ring.
4: Somebody put a dime in her today.
1: Put it through her wedding ring on the inside. Pull it out, and then cross it over and tie it onto her hand. You do not want that ring.
3: Safety harness. I see where you're going with this.
1: You know exactly what I'm talking about.
3: Contingencies.
1: Tie it on. If she's going to wear that on the boat, tie that sucker on. That is a beautiful ring.
3: Thank you. I got lucky on that one. Or you could also say that I got some heavy guidance on what to find on that. And, you know, for all my faults, I do listen.
1: Oh, good.
3: And I can take instructions, and, which is important because Casey is the current president. So, you know, right now I am her subordinate in Rotary. So I got to take marching orders.
1: Okay.
4: Some things will never change.
0: First, you're the first man.
1: That's my job.
3: I am the first. She actually got me a button that says first gentleman.
0: Oh, so, you know, I got to wear it.
3: To, you know, and I also have subbed in for her as president. Okay. She actually just asked me this morning if I could sub in for her next month. So I like it as a... Yeah. Past president myself, I know the routine. I like to get in there, you know, crack my corny jokes and all that good stuff. Right.
0: Well, we kind of kidded, Dave. If you recall when Casey was talking about Tyler, I kind of said, well, you can join the Rotary Club and maybe you'll find love. You know?
4: Rotary romance, we call it.
0: Yeah, right, yeah.
1: Well, the emerald cut is my favorite. And that ring, I thought, you know, not that women don't often go, oh, I love your necklace, or, you know, but... I sat here, and then when the show was over, I said, can I look at your ring? And she's like, yes. And I said, that's my favorite. That's my favorite is the emerald cut. I have a solitaire, but that is a beautiful ring. You did good.
3: Thank you.
1: You did good, Luann.
0: Yeah. Well, we're happy for both of you.
1: Yes.
3: Thank you. Appreciate
1: so
3: it.
1: So delightful.
0: Yeah.
3: I think so, too.
1: Yeah.
0: Good.
1: That is just
0: young love. It's always good, isn't
1: perfect.
0: It?
1: Perfect.
3: I like that you're still calling me young, Mark.
0: But your relationship, too. You are, too. But
3: young at heart.
0: Yeah. But what, you guys been dating a year or two?
3: Year and a half, yeah.
0: Okay, a year and a half. Well, great.
4: Well, one thing we do need to mention, Coral, why don't you talk about
2: Yeah, absolutely. If you guys have all been enjoying the concert series, Rotary is also putting on the Pork Chop and Corn Jubilee. That'll be on Tuesday, August 18th. So make sure and come out and support us during that as well.
1: Fair week.
2: Yeah, fair week.
4: Yeah, normally we've been on Wednesday. We just want to make it clear to everyone we moved it up to Tuesday because there's some concerts and some events going on Wednesday night. Some of the firemen said, could you move it to Tuesday? So we said, well, let's make Tuesday Rotary Night in Alexandria. So,
1: oh, sure.
0: Yeah, that's a great idea.
1: Great idea.
0: Yeah. Yep.
1: Well, and you guys, we probably won't see you for a while now.
3: I mean, we can always come back and talk whatever the hot goss is.
0: That's right.
1: We want
0: you
1: two to come together sometime.
3: You'd love that, wouldn't you? Yeah. Patty, you are just drooling over the idea of that. I can see it.
4: One of the things, too, that I want to mention is that a week ago, we had a couple drop off a $100 check in our donation box. And donations are actually down this year.
0: Oh, are they?
4: Significantly from what they've been in the past. So, again, we provide free concerts. And so we're hoping that this last week, some people throw in an extra couple bucks and help us with that. Because, again, all the money we bring in goes right back to our community. And the other thing is, if you'd like to volunteer, go to summersoundsbybrophy.com and you can sign up. We always are looking for volunteers. It takes about 100 people to make this event happen. And so really appreciate the community support we've had. It's been really, really special.
3: And volunteers get a cool pink shirt just like yours did, right?
0: Yeah, they do stand out, don't they?
4: I only get to wear this a couple more times and I'm good.
0: Yeah. Manly pink. A manly pink
3: makes
0: shirt.
3: It easy to spot us in the crowd.
0: It does,
1: yeah. Do you sell those shirts too or not?
4: No, no.
1: Oh,
4: no,
1: these are
4: no.
1: Staff
4: They're
1: shirts.
4: Prized possessions. They okay. are not. Right. It takes something to get one of these.
1: I understand. Yeah.
0: Well,
1: I
0: and to stand out, if people have questions, they want to look for those pink shirts, pink not shirt. Just anyone in the crowd wearing one.
4: It's been fun. See our Rotarians go out in the crowd and thank people for coming, and we've had a lot of great response. I know that we had an email saying that 5 Rotarians came up to this individual and thanked them for coming and how special that was, how that made them feel. So we're having an impact on the community.
0: Yep, mm-hmm. For sure.
1: Yeah, you are.
0: Would you mind, whomever, talk a little bit about some of, again, you talked of the donations, but some of the ways that money has gone, playground equipment, other things. I mean, it's incredible.
1: You look over at that playground, or you look over at that shelter, and you see that money from those tip jars.
3: Yep, the Rotary Shelter, and I like that we put the money directly right back in where people can just look around and see it. The new kayak rental station, we contributed to that with community education down there, so you can, if you wanted to get out on the water and watch the concert, you could do it from the kayak down there. Splash pad right down the street, you can virtually see it out the window here. We were able to contribute to that, $50,000 to make that, I mean, I don't know if you've driven by it this summer, but it has just been hopping over there.
1: Yeah.
3: Love the splash pad.
1: Yeah.
3: So
1: awesome.
3: The musical playground down by Big Ole, the pier. We helped out at the playground equipment at Kurtfeld Park. So, you know, playgrounds and parks have been a big thing for us. And looking forward here into the future, you know, Pilgrim Point is something that we are also committed to. $150,000, I think we were going to be committing to that, Dave. Yeah.
4: And we're working on the plans for that, and we thought it might be in 26 and then maybe 27. And Brad said it may end up being 28, but we are raising $150,000 for that project alone. And once that is done, then they want to do a playground out there too. If anybody's been to that park, it is a amazing park with the best beaches in Douglas County. It's really a special place.
1: Okay, so you guys are a nonprofit, right?
4: Oh, everything we generate. Our mission with these concerts is everything goes back to the county parks in Douglas County.
1: So this is what I say to people all the time, and I know I can be a little bossy.
0: A little?
1: Okay. So if you've got, I mean, there is, my grandson said, how many banks do you have in this town? I said, 14. But there's a lot of money in this town. So what I'm saying to you, good listener, you can't take it with you. Dig in those pockets, get some money to the Rotary so they continue all this good work. They can't do it without you. And you're a pivotal part of this, whether you can get out and go to the concerts or not. You can spread that money around, and let's keep this going good and get those buckets filled.
0: Yeah, Tuesday night, again, final Summer Sounds by Brophy concert. It's going to be a good one. Thanks to all of you coming in. Nice meeting you two. Can you hang out just for a moment? I want to get a picture of you. I have to go to the phone lines, though. She's been waiting patiently. Thanks for holding, Lainey. Lainey Berg joining us. One of the co-owners, but operations and co-owner of Alternative Senior Care. How you been, Lainey?
5: Hi, I've been doing pretty well, thank you.
0: Yeah, well, your new location, boy, it's going to be great there, isn't it?
5: Right, we're getting everything ready for it. We've softly opened the new location, but we are here right on Fillmore Street. We are at 610 Fillmore Street, right around the corner from just a lot of good downtown stores and shops.
0: Yeah, I drove by the other night. I think it was last Thursday night, and I saw your car. I didn't want to knock on the window again and startle you.
5: Yeah, we've been pretty busy getting things ready here, but we're ready to roll.
0: Well, that's good. Say, the summer's moving along, and if people need help, you've got personal assistance there, trained people who can help on our loved ones stay in their homes longer.
5: Right, and there's so many good summer things to enjoy when you have a personal assistant that can help you get out to go for walks or go out for an outing, go for a ride, catch an outdoor concert, get some ice cream, whatever the client would like to do in accompaniment to their visit. We're able to do a little fun things along with the tasks and the cleaning and the caregiving side.
0: Well, part of it, too, you can help people with meals, too, and healthy meals at that.
5: Right. We're always checking to make sure people have healthy groceries in their home, making sure that kind of checking in that they're eating well, eating properly, and then also doing some shopping for them if that's needed and cooking.
0: And it is pretty easy to start the conversation, too. If a loved one is in need of help, they can thrive in their homes longer with your help.
5: Right. Right. We really enjoy being able to see people living in their homes longer. A lot of our clients have been in their homes for many years and they don't want to move, but might just need a few things to keep them safe or to be able to stay independent. So we can come in and find out what the hardest part of your day is and make it a little easier.
0: Yeah, it can be anywhere from a couple hours all the way up to 24-hour care if somebody does need that.
5: Right, and our care plans are just individual to their customized needs. So whatever they need us to do and what time of day they need us to come is how we support them best with our plans.
0: So again, what are some of those services? We have talked a few, but there are a number of things. And part of it, too, is just that socialization.
5: Right. Well, we have skilled nurses that can come out and set up medications, do wellness checks, foot care. A whole gambit of skilled nursing can be done right in your home. But we also have caregivers that can help with the bathing, dressing, assistance with mobility, exercises, things like that. And we also have caregivers that can do homemaking, cleaning, cooking, transportation. Yeah, and a variety of that put into one visit.
0: Yeah, that's great. And again, it all starts with that free, no obligation assessment, too.
5: Sure. 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
0: Always fun talking to you. Thanks, Lainey. We'll talk to you soon.
5: Thank you. Yeah, have a great week.
0: Yeah, thank you. Lainey Berg there. 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My good buddy Matt Kakak texted me, and he said, you're great, too, helping out with Law Dog, all the great stuff he does, too, with that.
2: That's great to hear. I love Matt. He's always fun to see.
0: Yeah, he's a good guy.
1: My girlfriend just texted me and said, who pulled the string in your back? And you said, she's a chatty today. And remember that doll you pulled her? It was called Chatty Kathy.
0: Oh, yeah. Yeah.
1: Very funny.
0: We'll be back. More of the show. Don't go away.

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5: This is Weatherology. I'm meteorologist Jennifer Wojcicki with your Alexandria Lakes area forecast. We'll see sunny skies here for today, high around 80 degrees. For tonight, partly cloudy, a low near 63. By Friday, we'll see sunshine, a high of 84 degrees. And Saturday, plenty of blue skies and sun, a high around 93. By Sunday, a slight chance for rain showers, blend of clouds and sunshine develops, high of 95. For KXRA, I'm meteorologist Jennifer Wojcicki.
3: Thank you, Jennifer. Sunny and 68 this morning. Wind is out of the southwest at 12 miles an hour. 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

0: Hey, Jackson, it looks like you and me, we are soloing it. I don't know. You know, things happen, I guess. Yeah. But you and we had in the gang from Theater La Hamadou,
1: yes.
0: And being we have a little bit of time here, I thought the interview that we had with the cast from Souvenir.
1: Mm-hmm.
0: Now, are you planning on seeing that? Patty did. I didn't know. But,
1: I've heard good things about
0: it. Yeah, him. Absolutely. But again, we had, of course, Zach Curtis in and some of the cast members from Souvenir in, and I'm going to play that right now. We've got Souvenirs going on, and so Cheryl, you are from Liverpool area, right?
2: Yeah, the Liverpool area, Northwest England,
0: yeah.
2: But I've lived in Minneapolis, Minnesota for quite a few years now. And
0: oh, I love
2: made
0: your accent.
2: Lovely career in the theater industry. Yeah, it's good. I love Minnesota. I think it's wonderful.
0: Well, as you and I were talking, I have British blood. Either of anyone else have any British blood?
3: Yeah.
0: You do, too.
3: Yeah.
0: Yeah, cool. Well, I love the accent, and I'm sure that served you well over the years.
2: Oh, well, it gets me in a lot of trouble because I'm very recognizable, so I have to watch my P's and Q's. it's you get a lot of people talking to you.
0: Yeah, I bet they do. Yeah, they're intrigued, you know, which
2: very
0: is good.
2: Intrigued and want to share their stories with you, which is very nice.
0: Yeah.
2: Mm-hmm. Yeah.
0: Now, you live, as you said, in the cities, Twin Cities, but you're out here for the first time at Theater La Hamadou. When did you roll in? A couple of weeks ago, or how does it usually work?
2: No, I actually came from Maine because I run a similar summer theater out in Maine.
0: Wow.
2: So I flew in from Maine a week ago. We rehearsed for a week.
0: Is that right?
2: And then we arrived over the weekend and we opened tonight.
0: Wow.
2: And we have done this show before in Minneapolis, so it's not scratchy. You're going to see a good show.
4: So we threw it together.
2: Yeah.
0: So again, Cheryl Willis, you're playing Florence Foster Jenkins, Jake, and it's only a two-person show, isn't it?
3: That's right.
0: In mm-hmm. your role.
3: Cosme McMoon, her long-suffering yet always supportive pianist, keyboardist, accompanist.
0: Wow. Mm-hmm. And, of course, you and Zach have worked together in the past, which is kind of cool. It's kind of like hometown week or
3: That's
0: whatever.
3: Right. Yeah. We worked up in Bemidji at the Paul Bunyan Playhouse when Zach was artistic director. I came up and music directed and performed in shows for about 6 years.
0: So you're from where originally?
3: Originally from Brainerd.
0: Okay. Well, you are.
3: Yeah.
0: So I have. Did you go to college, study theater?
3: Music and theater, yeah.
0: Okay.
3: That and through grad school and, you know, just been living in the Twin Cities.
0: Well,
3: just
0: good for you.
3: Doing the stuff.
0: How about you? Were you a theater major, too? Or?
2: I was. I went to a theater school in London, a musical theater school, Mountview Conservatoire, and worked in England for a little bit. But then I came to America on a holiday with a friend and ended up staying here because I fell in love with Minneapolis.
0: Wow.
2: Do
0: you still have a lot of family
2: all back? My family. Yeah. I have 5 sisters, 3 brothers. They're all older than me, and they all are still in England on their couches watching TV, probably, as we speak. So Florence Foster Jenkins was renowned for not being able to sing very well, and that is what people enjoyed about her. And
0: it's kind of like a train wreck, in a way.
2: Yeah,
0: you know,
2: a beautiful train wreck.
0: No, right. You can't turn away.
2: Yeah.
0: I've seen that because I've worked in television, and at times people would tune in to see a bad anchor or a bad weather presenter, as you call them, across the pond. Yeah. Not for, hey, this is the authority. It's because they weren't doing a great job. But that is the attraction, isn't it?
2: Yeah, there's something really endearing about people giving something their all but not quite getting it right.
0: Yeah.
2: Because I think perfection is overrated. I do. You know, we delight in children, you know, saying funny things and stuff. So it reminds us, I think, that we're all innocents at heart and we're all just trying to do our best.
0: Mm. That's a good way of putting it. Wow, so have you two worked previously on this production? Because I can't imagine rolling in a week out and being able to do it.
3: No.
0: So obviously, Jake, you guys, both of you, know each other well and can bounce off each other.
3: Yeah, yeah. We had a month-long run in November in St. Paul at a theater called Gremlin Theater.
0: Oh, so sure. Yeah.
3: Now that is the kind of the producing organization that's brought... we're just transferring that show basically up here. That was a thrust stage, so we were playing to three different sides of the audience. And now basically the only thing we need to do to transfer it to Lahamadu is to face forward most of the time.
0: Yeah. So what should people kind of anticipate? I don't want to give away everything, but Cheryl, what would you kind of say about this production? I know you told us a little bit about it, but maybe some other little nugget from it?
2: Lots of fun. It's a lot. It's a fun show. It's quite wordy, but it's eloquently performed. Do I say so myself?
0: It's okay. And, you're among friends.
2: Yeah, and there's music. It's got beautiful music. Jake is a brilliant pianist, and we get to sing these songs awfully for you, and it's hilarious, and it takes you on a journey of a real human being's life. This is not fiction, and at the end we hope you leave the theater singing badly.
3: Right, that's
0: easy. But with a smile on your face too.
3: Yeah. Right, yeah.
0: How is this, Zach, with the stage? Is it pretty simple, or how is it?
4: Yeah, I mean, you know, we do two different kinds of shows where we'll either produce a show ourselves and build everything in-house and sort of do that, or we, you know, bring shows up. And as Jake was saying, you know, this was a different show in November physically. It had a different setup, but it didn't take a lot to adjust, and it actually looks quite beautiful. But that's part of what our process is from the time the crew and the actors arrive till today is, okay, what do we need to do to make this work for our stage? Mm-hmm. And sometimes it's absolutely nothing because they just did it from a stage that was like that. This is probably the most elaborate one we've had to do, but it's not much. I mean, again, when it's only two people, the whole, hey, just don't turn to your right or left all the time is pretty, pretty straightforward. Yeah. So, I mean, it really is... a lot of fun. One of my favorite things is just those first couple of days of being in the space and seeing the show slowly happen, you know, that has already existed. And the group that's coming in knows what the final product is, but we're sort of learning it as well. So I think it's a great way to do it. And it's nice because there's no worry about the show. It's not one of those things. I mean, there's concern about making sure everything's right, but we don't have to be like, oh, all these details, because they're all solved and done by this incredible group that's coming in from St. Paul, Gremlin Theater. So
0: this kicks off tonight. It runs through Saturday. Are there still tickets available?
4: Yes, you can go online to tlhd.org and get tickets for the show. You can also call the box office if you would like, 320-846-3150. Six shows, all five evenings at 7:30, and then also a 1:30 matinee on Thursday.
0: Oh, Thursday. That's right. Yeah. Well, it's going to be fantastic, I know. And again, showtime, 7:30 that afternoon. Matinee, as you mentioned, 1:30 again. Easy to get tickets. Just go to tlhd.org. Or you can call the box office, too, right, Zach?
4: Yes, yes. 320-846-3150. Watch my brain.
0: Yeah. No, good job. Yeah. Great meeting both
2: Thank
0: of you.
2: You very
0: and
2: much.
0: Look forward to see you on... Both,
3: right.
0: Yeah. All right. There was that interview that we had. And, of course, Patty, I know you went to see the production of Souvenir. And, show tonight again, 7:30 p.m., running through Saturday. And then a matinee going on today, 1:30 p.m. And, again, tickets available. Go to their website for Theater Lahamadu. And you can also call the box office to, let's see, that number. You can call 320-846-3150. Yeah, you know that one by heart, don't you?
2: I do.
0: Yeah. So, and again, you saw that opening night. And
1: yep, I did. It was wonderful.
0: Flawless.
1: It was wonderful. They were wonderful. Yeah. And it's a true story about a woman who couldn't sing and became a recital and concert soprano. The audiences grew and grew and grew, and people became huge fans of her. because she couldn't sing. Mm-hmm. She didn't know that. She thought she was fine. And she had no idea. She thought she was good. And you would tell me, right? She says to her accompanist, yeah. You would tell me, right? He said, oh, well, yeah.
0: Wow.
1: Well, he had already told us.
0: Didn't want to hurt her feelings.
1: No, and he'd already told us that, yeah.
0: So do any of you remember on KSAX, we had a guy who was known nationally, virally, Boom Goes the Dynamite. Mm-hmm. And we hired him. He had a video that went viral, not a very good anchor person.
5: Right.
0: And so.
1: But you hired him based on
0: an air
1: check?
0: Yes.
1: Oh.
0: Yeah. Yeah.
5: Not on the viral video.
0: No.
5: Yeah.
0: And they overlooked that because that was just a moment in time. All of us can have an off day.
1: I worked where that happened as well. A lot of people are really good with a lot of prep.
0: Sure.
1: That's how I described it, is that if you go to college for 4 years and you have 4 years to make an air check, and that's what you put together to send out to radio stations. And then we had a young woman come in who had a 4-year mass comm, had this beautiful air check.
0: Mm-hmm.
1: And she could not think on her feet. She couldn't read. She couldn't. She was scared to death.
0: I will tell you a story. So I got hired. I was doing radio in Fargo. Again, my background is radio. And TV station, KX4 up there, they saw me and they said, you look okay on TV. We've got an opening. And what?
1: That's so funny.
0: Well, that's not what he said.
1: No,
0: but
1: I'm sure not. Yeah.
0: But anyway, I don't want to, pump up my ego any.
1: I will.
0: But anyway, so he said, we're looking for a cut-in person. He was a radio guy, and he liked, even though he was the news director in TV, he said, I hire all these people who don't have a radio background. If the teleprompter dies, they are...
1: okay.
0: Well, no, they're saying those who don't have a background in radio are,
1: they're no Carrie Underwood.
0: They will, I'm trying to find a delicate way of saying this, that they'll bomb. Yeah. So he liked radio people because they can think on their feet.
1: Yeah. Right.
0: If the teleprompter dies, they'll keep it going. And so that's why he wanted to hire me, because I was a radio guy that,
5: Yeah, when I first started, I couldn't ad-lib for 10 seconds.
0: Wow.
5: So you learn
0: stuff. Now look at you.
5: Yeah. I can talk almost as good as Patty.
1: But not as fast.
0: Who put a quarter in her today?
1: Yeah. But not as fast. Right. 60 miles an hour with gusts up to 140.
5: Yeah,
1: so
5: exactly.
0: But yeah, so I mean, that's why I was saying there's kind of some correlations between souvenir that some people maybe, aren't really designed for TV, and people don't tell them maybe sometimes, like some people maybe have gone through, but hopefully they learn and they find the right career for them.
1: Jackson and I were talking last week about where we've gotten things in from records, CDs and stuff, and listen to him and go, whoever told that guy he could sing?
0: All right. Well, that's going to do it. We're back at it tomorrow, Friday.
1: Thank you.
0: 9:05.
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0: Good morning. It's time for the market update here on the Linder Farm Network on this Thursday morning. Chicago corn and soybeans are higher. September corn up 2 1/4, December up 2 3/4, August beans up 6, November up 7 1/4. Joining us, Jim Emter, Van Aun & Company, Alexandria. And Jim, tell us more about this continued support for corn and beans this morning.
1: Yeah, if you look to the corn market, Linda, here we are. We're at the first extension count here at this 487, 488 zone. Next price count after this is 512. So what we're doing is we're reverting from what were retracement counts, Linda, to, hey, this is becoming a bigger market with that close over 475. We need to look to this a little bit differently now in these markets. So, again, 487 and 512 are those first two big counts. Those are first and second counts for extensions off this market, and those are the areas to at least zone in now to see how the market handles them. When you look to the bean market, we're literally looking at a market that's right up against this 1245 to 1250 area. This has long been a fourth price count from the origination we had really from last fall on this bean market beginning to wake up, Linda, and this has just carried along in an uptrend here since that time. So, again, as long as the forecast stays hot, dry, as long as war continues to escalate, and as long as demand stays somewhat reasonable, we're in an uptrending continuation market, Linda. But if we get rain or war, you know, threats soften, again, this market can turn at any point. So this is not for the faint of heart. I think looking at these price counts are extremely important. Riding on the trend until it changes might be the key here for the near term.
0: Cattle and feeder cattle higher today. Lean hogs a little softer. What's going on there?
1: Oh, quite the washout yesterday. I think obviously cattle inventory, cattle on feed coming out tomorrow afternoon going to be a big deal to the market. So we got a lot of gyration near a third price count. Fourth price count is about $6 lower for live cattle, about $12 lower for feeder cattle. So we'll see if we can get there. Hogs, though, stumbling backwards a little bit. Got to stay above that 100, Linda. I have a shot here, and it's not looking great right now with a weaker market.
0: Thank you, Jim. Jim Emter, Van Aun & Company, Alexandria. Now a closer look at markets. September 463.5 on the corn market. Now 463.5 up 1.5. December 486 3/4 up 2 cents. And March up 2 1/4. August beans 1238.5 up 5 3/4. September 1238. Now 1238.5 on the August, up 5.5. September 1232 3/4, up 6 3/4. November 1245 3/4, up 6 3/4. August soybean meal up 180. August soybean oil up 44. September Chicago wheat down 6. September Minneapolis 727.5, down 1.5. Live cattle, August 225.27, up 207. October up 207. August feeder cattle up 220. August lean hogs 100.85, down 60. October 87.85, down 50. The Dow is down 562. 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
1: News this hour from Town Hall. I'm John Scott. House Republicans adopt a $95 billion spending package for the Iran war and President Trump's other priorities. Bernie Bell returns.
2: Chief and Defense Minister, both of whom lost their jobs. The new Army Chief, Major General Mykhailo Djupataia, is part of a new generation of Ukrainian generals. Zelensky has tasked Djupataia with updating the defense strategy. Street protests in Kyiv demanded the return of the tech-savvy Defense Minister, Mykhailo Fedorov. Meanwhile, Ukrainian drones have struck warehouses in Russia, targeting facilities they say are being used for drone production. I'm Charles de Ledesma.
1: In consumer news, Ford may indeed have a better idea.
3: Texas resident Kenneth Kovar has a home energy setup from Ford in which drivers of certain popular F-150 models can plug their vehicle directly into their electric meter to power their home during an outage. It's the latest example of automakers broadly adapting their electrification technologies to the home energy business, especially as demand on the grid increases and sales of electric vehicles slow. Car companies are looking to leverage their multi-billion dollar EV investments to tap into a promising market in vehicle, home, and grid technology, both for backup power and for supporting electrical grid resiliency. Keith Peters reporting.
1: Tropical storm Bertha turning toward Texas earlier today after making landfall over Louisiana on Wednesday, then heading offshore again. It continued to bring rain to a large swath on the northern Gulf Coast along its path. As Bertha traveled westward, the storm was expected to make another landfall along the northwestern Gulf Coast. Bertha has had maximum sustained winds of 45 miles per hour. More on these stories from townhall.com.
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1: Canada is hoping to improve its trade relationship with Washington. Bob Agnew with a report.
6: Canadian Prime Minister Mark Carney says he and President Trump have agreed to intensify trade negotiations between Canada, the U.S., and Mexico. That comes a day after President Trump announced the U.S. would be imposing 50% tariffs on most Canadian goods, citing unfair treatment of American products. The tariffs would exclude energy but impact other top Canadian exports, including auto parts and precious metals. Bob Agnew reporting.
1: Google parent company Alphabet Incorporated posting stronger-than-expected results for its second quarter, a sign that its massive artificial intelligence spending spree is paying off so far. The Mountain View, California-based company said it earned $112.11 billion in the April-June period. That's up from $28.2 billion in the same period a year ago. News at townhall.com. There were powerful storms in West Virginia this week.
7: Governor Patrick Morrisey has dispatched hundreds of National Guard members to northern West Virginia while placing all of the state's 55 counties under a state of emergency. The governor says state and local agencies will remain on the ground for as long as it takes to help affected communities. Forecasters report up to 7 inches of rain fell in some spots. The National Weather Service in Charleston warned of life-threatening flooding Tuesday night, urging people to seek higher ground now. Rich Thomason reporting.
1: R. James Woolsey, a national security expert who led the CIA for 2 years after his appointment by President Bill Clinton, has died. He was 84. And Charles Gaines, the author who helped bring bodybuilding into the mainstream with Pumping Iron has died at 84. The documentary Pumping Iron, introducing Arnold Schwarzenegger to the world. More on these stories at townhall.com.
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11: This is weatherology. I'm meteorologist Jennifer Wojcicki with your Alexandria Lakes area forecast. We'll see sunny skies here for today, high around 80 degrees. For tonight, partly cloudy, a low near 63. By Friday, we'll see sunshine, a high of 84 degrees. And Saturday, plenty of blue skies and sun, a high around 93. By Sunday, a slight chance for rain showers, blend of clouds and sunshine develops, high of 95. For KXRA, I'm meteorologist Jennifer Wojcicki.
0: Yeah, thank you, Jennifer. Sunny this morning and beautiful, 69 current temp, southwest wind at 10 miles an hour. Humidity is 55%, the barometer steady at 30.19. We're looking at sunset at 9:01 this evening. 10:07 and 60 seconds will be local and regional news right here.
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13: Coming up in this newscast, wildfires continue to burn across parts of northern Minnesota. We'll have an update with no real rain in sight anytime soon. And the Play Souvenir continues through Saturday, Theater La Hamadou, and we'll talk to Executive Director Zach Curtis about that production. And we could see some record or near-record attempts by this weekend across the area. We'll have more on those stories, but first, a crash yesterday morning in Todd County has left two people injured. The State Patrol says an International Straight truck and a Volkswagen were both traveling westbound along Highway 10 when the two collided. The 41-year-old female driver, the Volkswagen, along with the 26-year-old male driver, the International Straight truck, were both injured. Both were reportedly wearing their seatbelts at the time of that crash. And authorities say a woman along with an infant were injured after being struck by a UTV on a farm in west central Minnesota. According to the Chippewa County Sheriff's Office, deputies were called to a rural farm residence located near Clara City. They say the woman and the baby were airlifted to the hospital by LifeLink Air Care in stable condition. Authorities did not share additional details regarding who was driving the UTV when those two were struck. And firefighters in northeastern Minnesota are now focusing on mop-up operations around the Chubb and the Echo fires as containment lines continue to hold. Operations Chief Shane Sturgill says
14: line construction is complete around most of that operation, and we are heavy in mop-up operations to extinguish any heat identified near some of our control lines. There is still approximately 8 fires that we still have a monitor patrol status, and those are checked twice a day.
13: Crews are also conducting patrols on several smaller fires and continuing structure protection work across that area. And the Minnesota State Patrol says as wildfires continue to impact parts of northern Minnesota, their troopers are working alongside local law enforcement and emergency management partners to help notify residents of evacuation orders. The Minnesota Air Rescue Team, along with the State Patrol Helicopter Service, have also been in the area to offer assistance if any rescue requests come in and to monitor the spread of the wildfires. They thank firefighters, dispatchers, and law enforcement, along with local officials and countless others who are working together to keep Minnesota safe. And ex-Minnesota state legislator Nicole Mitchell is trying to make a political comeback. She is now running for a seat in the Woodbury City Council. Mitchell was convicted of burglary in Becker County a year ago and spent 6 months on work release and is on 5 years probation. She was found guilty of breaking into her stepmother's home in Detroit Lakes back in 2024. Mitchell expects to be on the November ballot after she filed this week for the Woodbury City Council. And the Alexandria Police Department says with Art in the Park this weekend at City Park running this Saturday and Sunday, expect increased traffic and a high number of pedestrians crossing Tacoma Street throughout the weekend. They urge you to slow down, stay alert, watch for people crossing the street there. Well, the Douglas County Board of Commissioners met on Tuesday. Tom Shortley has his final report.
15: The Dat trails were open for the entire season this past winter with 8 weeks of actual grooming new snow for 568 hours or 3,323 miles. Data's current trail mileage is 378.4 miles at a rate per mile of $357. The Minnesota Cycling Association, headquartered in Chaska, will be utilizing the Brophy Park Mountain Bike Trails, Park, Pavilion, and Parking Lot for the Interscholastic Middle School and High School Bike Race, Saturday, September 19th, 10 a.m. till sunset, Sunday, September 20th, 8 a.m. till sunset, and Monday, September 21st, from 6 a.m. to 6 p.m. Crow River Construction of New London, Minnesota, submitted the low bid on the 2026 liquid calcium chloride distribution on county non-paved streets and roads at $298,602, 12% under the engineer's estimated cost. And Real Deal Investments of Carlos Conditional Use was approved to allow a warehouse in Carlos Township with non-retail business office space and 6 rental storage units for indoor storage, contractor shops, warehouse, and similar uses. This is Tom Chorley.
13: All right. Thanks, Tom, for those reports. And don't forget the 19th annual Alexandria Education Foundation Hall of Fame luncheon will take place coming up on Friday, September 18th, the Broadway Ballroom in Alexandria. That fun event will run from 11:30 a.m. to 1 p.m. The event will honor outstanding alumni, staff, and faculty members once again who have made significant impacts in their professional fields. The 2026 Hall of Fame inductees are Tom Anderson, class of 1976, along with Brent and Sally Smith, also class of 1976, and Cindy Storhog, who was an educator from 1984 through 2016. Tickets can be obtained by going to the website alexeducationfoundation.org. And the production of Souvenir at Theater La Hamidou in Alexandria is underway through Saturday. The production features a two-person cast starring Cheryl Willis as Florence Foster Jenkins, along with Jake Andries. The show is presented by St. Paul's Gremlin Theater. Executive Director Zach Curtis talks about this great production.
16: It really is... a lot of fun. One of my favorite things is just those first couple of days of being in the space and seeing the show slowly happen, you know, that has already existed. And the group that's coming in knows what the final product is, but we're sort of learning it as well. So I think it's a great way to do it. And it's nice because there's no worry about the show. It's not one of those things. I mean, there's concern about making sure everything's right, but we don't have to be like, oh, all these details, because they're all solved and done by this incredible group that's coming in from St. Paul, Gremlin Theater.
13: Now, performances will go on again tonight at 7:30 p.m. through this Saturday. There is a matinee today as well at 1:30 p.m. Tickets are $40. They're available for purchase on the Theater La Hamidou website, or you can call the box office 320-846-3150. And the National Weather Service says a warming trend will continue into the weekend, when hot and humid conditions will return in full force. Locally, expect highs in the mid-90s both Saturday and Sunday, but it will feel more like the upper 90s to near 100 across the area. No big cool down is expected through next week. And the 3M Open at the TPC Twin Cities course in Blaine is up and running today. Former Gopher Eric Van Ruin and Spring Lake Park graduate Troy Merritt and Fargo's Tom Hoagie are also in that field. PGA number one golfer Scotty Scheffler on his initial thoughts on that course.
17: Golf course seems really nice. Greens are really good. Rough is pretty healthy, so fairways are going to be at a premium this week, and golf course is in really nice shape, so everything looks pretty good from my view.
13: The event does have a purse of $8.8 million and will run through this Sunday. That's a look at your news. I'm Mark Anthony.
0: Thank you, Mark, and good morning. It's 10:17. I'm Jackson, and I'm looking at the KXRA community calendar. And at the Encore Center for Vibrant Aging today, billiards have begun, and they'll run till 3 this afternoon. We've got Bridge C at 12:30, Aging Strong from 1 to 3, 12:30 to 3, Scrabble. We've got Open Studio from 1 to 4, and I think that's about it. Encore is at 414 Hawthorne. You can contact them at 762-2087. 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Those are the collection dates where you can donate money and provide a student with a new backpack and supplies to start the year strong. So for $100, it'll be two students. Backpacks are needed the most. We've got also a need for 8-count markers, 3-ring binders, dry erase markers, notebooks. If you'd like to find a bus box collection site, go to the website, uwlp.org. uwlp.org for Stuff the Bus. 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That number is 1-800-RED-CROSS. VFW Auxiliary Post 936 hosting their annual salad luncheon today from 11 to 1. Everybody's invited. That'll be held at St. Mary's Church in the Great Hall, located 420 Irving Street. Cost is $12. 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The 14th Annual Craft and Vendor Fair will take place at Interlochen Inn this Saturday, July 25th. It'll run from 9 a.m. to 4 p.m. You can check it out on Facebook, Interlochen Bazaar. Address there is 4960 4960 County Road 42 Northeast. There will be open skating tomorrow at the Prime West Health Runestone Community Center, 9 a.m. to 5 p.m. $3 a skater. Excuse me. There we go. And you can buy a skating pass online. Let's see, what else? No pucks or sticks allowed during open skate times at the Runestone Community Center. And you can take advantage of skate rental at Cowing Robards downtown. Still lots of stuff going on. The retro market at Adler Ranch coming up on Friday and Saturday. So tomorrow and Saturday, 8 to 5 each day. The address there, 6001 County Road 42 Northeast Alexandria. The retro markets, and again at Adler Ranch, 6001 County Road 42 Northeast Alexandria. And that is a look at the KXRA community calendar. You can also check our website, voiceofalexandria.com. There's a calendar link there on the main page. And at 10:20, we'll be checking funeral announcements coming up in about 60 seconds.
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0: And we'll be doing the Vault Assault again tomorrow on KXRA. So be listening all day if you've signed up for your chance to hear your name called and then call in within 10 minutes and see what prize you got from the Vault. Here are their funeral announcements on this Thursday, July 23rd. Virginia Benson, age 92, of Alexandria, died on Saturday, July 18th. Funeral service will be tomorrow morning at 11 o'clock at Grace Church in Alexandria. Visitation will be today from 4 to 6 p.m. at Anderson Funeral Home, and visitation 1 hour prior to the service at the church tomorrow for Virginia Benson, age 92, of Alexandria. Carol J. Meisner, age 76, of Parker's Prairie, died on Sunday, July 19th. Funeral service, 11 o'clock tomorrow morning at Ebenezer Lutheran Church in Leaf Valley. Visitation will be today from 5 to 7 p.m. with a 7 o'clock prayer service. That, again, will be at Ebenezer Lutheran. And visitation will continue tomorrow, 1 hour prior to the service. Arrangements with Lind Family Funeral Home for Carol Meisner, age 76, of Parker's Prairie. Bonnie Hinton, age 79, of Alexandria, died on Wednesday, July 15th. A memorial service will be held at 11 a.m. on Saturday, July 25th at New Life Christian Church in Alexandria. Visitation will be 1 hour prior to the service. Arrangements with Anderson Funeral Home for Bonnie Hinton, age 79, of Alexandria. David A. Persky, age 71, of Westport, died on Thursday, July 16th. A celebration of life service will be held at 11 a.m. Monday, July 27th, at Lind Family Funeral Home in Alexandria. Full military honors will be accorded by the Minnesota Honor Guard and the Veterans Memorial Honor Guard. Visitation 1 hour prior to that service. Again, those arrangements with Lind Family Funeral Home for David Persky, age 71, of Westport. Janice C. Shefflow, age 89, of Hamel, Minnesota, formerly of Kensington, died on Monday, July 20th. Visitation to celebrate Jan's life will be held from 5 to 7 p.m. on Monday, July 27th at Hoplin Hitchcock Funeral Home in Glenwood. Again, that is for Janice Shefflow, age 89, of Hamel, formerly of Kensington. And those are your funeral announcements on this Thursday, July 23rd.
11: This is Weatherology. I'm meteorologist Jennifer Wojcicki with your Alexandria Lakes area forecast. A blend of clouds and sunshine develops here this afternoon, high in the low 80s. Tonight, mostly cloudy, a low near 62. By Friday, we'll see sunshine, a high of 84 degrees. And Saturday, plenty of blue skies and sun, a high of around 93. By Sunday, a slight chance for rain showers, blend of clouds and sunshine develops, high of 95. For KXRA, I'm meteorologist Jennifer Wojcicki.
0: And with sunshine, 70 degrees right now, south wind at 12 miles an hour. And 10:25, we're going to take a look at what's going on with sports from the Minnesota News Network.
19: This is MNN Sports. I'm Mike Grimm. The Lynx got a big boost yesterday with the return of star forward Nafisa Collier. She scored 24 points in 22 minutes, and Minnesota beat Seattle 86-76. She does admit the first few minutes were tough.
20: I needed that sub. That first sub. But then after that, I feel like I got my feet under me a little bit. Obviously, it's just like a year of pent up excitement. So I think there's a little bit of settling in, but my teammates always have me. They always have my back. They're encouraging me throughout this whole process, today included. So I knew that they had me no matter what. So I was just happy to be out on the court with them again.
19: Collier also added 10 rebounds. Kayla McBride scored 20. The Twins snapped their four-game skid, beating Cleveland last night 10-6. Brooks Lee hammered a three-run homer in the fourth that broke the game open. Manager Derek Shelton says they needed the victory.
21: You know, I mean, I think we talked about it last night, post-game a little bit of a lull there, and for us to break back out and continue to add on. And then Brooksy kind of with the exclamation mark, the home run to center, the three-run homer to center with two outs, I think was the separator. But it was good to see our offense kind of jump back on there.
19: The Twins will go for the four-game series split with a matinee game today. The AAA Saints beat Columbus last night 9-0. The Minnesota United returned from their long World Cup break. They lost last night on the road to Sporting KC 2-1. It's day one of the PGA Tour's 3M Open at the TPC Twin Cities course in Blaine. World number one Scottie Scheffler headlines the field. He played in the Pro-Am yesterday and says,
22: "This is a tournament that I haven't played before, so excited to be here. This might be my first time in Minnesota. I'm not sure if I've ever actually been to this state before, but for me, it was good scheduling. You know, we had, like I said, the 2 weeks in the UK and 3 weeks off before the playoffs didn't seem like the most ideal way to set up my schedule. And this was a tournament that I've heard a lot of good things about. And so far, everything seems pretty true, which is nice. And so I'm excited to get the week started and, yeah, play some golf."
19: And he's the overwhelming favorite to win it. This is MNN Sports.
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0: And at 10:30, here's what's going on in the news. The White House is holding a briefing. Press Secretary Caroline Leavitt is speaking to reporters as the war with Iran intensifies. Later, President Trump is expected to announce that some major utility companies are pledging to pay for the increased electricity costs of AI data centers. A federal appeals court is temporarily stopping the Trump administration from ending deportation protections for Haitian migrants after the Supreme Court decided the federal government could terminate the temporary protected status for Haitians and Syrians. The Trump administration asked for a stay on a lower court's order postponing revocations while legal challenges continued. House lawmakers approving a Democrat-led war powers resolution for the conflict in Iran. Four Republicans broke ranks to help approve the measure in a 214-208 vote on Thursday to mark the second time the House has narrowly rejected the renewed war. While the House measure would not go to President Trump to sign into law, it is another sign that lawmakers are increasingly unhappy with the conflict. The Senate is set to vote on advancing a similar but separate measure today. And the president says he will hold Iran responsible if Yemen's Houthi rebels continue to launch additional attacks on ships. NBC's Richard Engel says Trump posted the warnings on Truth Social, saying the Houthis shot at two Saudi Arabian ships in the Red Sea last night.
25: The Houthis said that they carried out this attack. The Houthis are backed by Iran in the spirit of an eye for an eye, has the possibility to disrupt not just the flow of oil and gas, but all global trade.
0: Trump's comments come as the U.S. marked its 12th consecutive night of attacks on Iran. CENTCOM says strikes targeted Tehran's maritime capabilities, missile and drone storage facilities, also coastal surveillance sites and air defense assets. Iran says it will keep attacking targets in the Middle East as long as it remains under attack. Garrett Hockey from NBC says an army spokesperson made those televised comments as the Iranian-backed Houthis in Yemen have started attacking Saudi Arabian shipping in the Red Sea.
26: Iran's foreign minister on social media vowing an eye for an eye while threatening U.S. allies in the region. On Capitol Hill, the Trump administration has been pushing for more money for the war.
0: Meanwhile, Jordan and Kuwait report intercepting Iranian attacks that Tehran says are targeting U.S. forces in those countries. U.S. also attacked Iranian targets for a 12th straight night. Tropical Storm Bertha heading westward near the southwestern Louisiana coast. According to the National Hurricane Center, Bertha is expected to reach the Texas coast later today. Currently 100 miles east-northeast of Galveston, packing winds of up to 45 miles an hour. An investigation underway in Wisconsin after an officer-involved shooting in Madison yesterday that left a man dead and sparked a protest downtown last night. Madison police responded to a report of a man checking doors on parked cars in the Marquette neighborhood. When they arrived, the man fled, and officers caught up with him a short time later. President Trump pushing for Saudi Arabia to join the Abraham Accords. The Abraham Accords are U.S. brokered agreements aimed at normalizing relations with Israel that were forged during Trump's first term and signed by several majority Muslim countries. According to the president, a nuclear deal between the U.S. and Saudi Arabia is totally subject to Saudi Arabia joining the very respected and successful Abraham Accords. And on the movie front, The Odyssey set to rule the box office once again this weekend. Christopher Nolan epic is expected to make $75 to $85 million in its second weekend of theaters. The film has made over $160 million domestically so far, globally over $303 million. And there's a look at some of the news around our world. People Radio, KXRA, it's 1034.
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0: 10:35, focus on the family commentary coming up here just around the corner. 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
32: 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When we think of inheritance, we often think of material wealth. For three middle-aged brothers in California, it was comic books. They were helping their elderly mother clean out her attic when they found a cardboard box beneath stacks of old newspapers. Inside were comic books that dated back to the Great Depression and World War II. Among them was a mint-condition copy of Superman No. 1 from 1939. The brothers later sold it to a collector for $9.1 million. Material wealth is usually the most valuable inheritance we think of, but there's something even more precious, spiritual wealth. Money and possessions fade, but faith and good character live on for generations. Spiritual wealth can't be stolen, diminish in value, or be lost to economic forces. The Bible reminds us that our treasure lies where wherever we focus our heart and attention. What we invest in today becomes our inheritance of tomorrow. Material wealth may bless those we love temporarily, but faith, wisdom, and love leave a permanent legacy. Someday, our families may find our treasure, but more importantly, may they find a living faith, strong character, and the deep assurance of wisdom and love. That's an inheritance that lasts forever. For Focus on the Family, I'm Jim Daly.
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11: Wildflowers have survived floods, drought, sandy soil, clay soil, and other extremes for millions of years. They're still around and offering tremendous assets to our ecosystems, including helping pollinators. Miriam Goldberger owns a wildflower farm in Canada and has written a book about the plant's benefits. She says from a scientific, ecological, and biological point of view, wildflowers are necessary for our native pollinators to survive. They provide the perfect pollen and nectar.
17: All the pollinators are evolutionarily linked together, the pollinators and the wildflowers, so that when you are only providing what they call alien plants, that is to say plants that aren't true wildflowers, to pollinators, you're essentially providing them low-grade nutrition or no nutrition.
11: Pollinators are attracted to familiar sights and scents, and while they're visiting wildflowers, they'll also pollinate your fruits and vegetables. Wildflowers are beneficial above ground, but they also improve what's under the dirt.
17: If you look at meadow ecosystems where the grasses have wide fibrous roots and the wildflowers have vertical roots that extend down into the soil. They function to do everything to improve the soil quality. And there's whole groups of wildflowers that thrive in pure clay soil called the clay busters. They break up soil, they add nutrients.
11: There are wildflowers to suit any soil type, and your garden doesn't have to look like a prairie to be beneficial. Showy plants such as blanket flower and coneflowers are stunning to see and loved by pollinators. Find the best wildflowers for your area at livingthecountrylife.com. 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
4: Take it from a woodpecker. This stuff's hard on the beach.
0: And checking out what's going on in the world of business, high finance. The opening bell rang on Wall Street this morning after stocks closed lower yesterday. Oil prices trading higher amid those recent strikes against Iran. So at the close, the Dow was down 6 points. The S&P 500 was down 10 points, and the NASDAQ fell 146 points. This morning, all markets are down 1% plus at the Dow, over 2% at the NASDAQ, and 1.4% the S&P 500. Google's parent company, Alphabet, and Tesla reported earnings yesterday showing some of the effects of the race to spend on artificial intelligence. Both companies reported negative free cash flow as they burned through money on AI, and also both told investors to prepare for higher capital spending. Tesla shares dropped 4% in aftermarket trading. Alphabet was down 3%. And it doesn't look so great for Chick-fil-A. Well, we'll see. They say accounts from their loyalty program were affected last month when unauthorized bad actors launched an automated attack. The Chick-fil-A One program was hacked using credentials obtained from a third-party source. So sensitive information included the last 4 digits of card numbers and saved details like birthdays, email, passwords. Chick-fil-A wrote in a letter sent to customers on July 20th that as soon as they learned of the breach, they forced logouts on affected accounts and removed any saved payment methods. The company also restored affected Chick-fil-A One balances and then added extra rewards to customer accounts. Regardless, customers are urged to reset the passwords there. OpenAI says one of its artificial intelligence systems hacked into another AI company's servers on its own. The company, in what they called an unprecedented cyber incident, said its AI model gained unauthorized access to tech startup Hugging Face's servers while testing the cyber capabilities of its systems. Hugging Face co-founder and CEO Clement DeLang said he was not surprised, saying they suspected the cyber attack might have come from a frontier lab given the sophistication of the agent. OpenAI and Hugging Face are working together to solve the issue, with DeLang adding he strongly believes there was no malicious intent on their part. No, only on the part of the attacking AI system, OpenAI. That seems sort of malicious. We're just testing capability. I think we're going to go hack somebody. Artificial intelligence. There's a look at some of your business news. It's 10:48.
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0: 72 degrees now on our way to 81, says Weatherology. And so we'll see a few clouds maybe in the afternoon mixing with our sunshine from this morning. It is 10:54, 60 seconds to the latest news from the Minnesota News Network on KXRA.
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0: Prosecutors are seeking two consecutive life sentences. Separate state murder and attempted murder charges are still pending. The Boundary Waters canoe area remains closed, but officials say they'll be monitoring it daily to see if it can reopen in some capacity. Superior National Forest Agency Administrator Tom Hall.
1: We do have staff that is starting to engage and think about where are those places that are best to open up, where are those corridors within the Boundary Waters that people are still going to be able to experience that and also not be in the way in those fire operations.
0: Weather officials say warmer, drier temperatures heading into the weekend could make things challenging again for crews battling the fires. Since a new state law was enacted in 2023, no-knock warrants have dramatically dropped in Minnesota. Law enforcement can still use them if they get a judge's approval and they show it's necessary. DFL Senator Claire Umu-Verbaden says the idea of the bill came after the death of Amir Locke in Minneapolis.
2: The most egregious, type that we're worried about that led to the death of Amir Locke was that no-knock entry, right? So only four of those were used. And then we also see that there was only one injury and no fatalities. So I think bringing that down significantly is huge progress.
0: The BCA released stats this week showing that the bill is working and no-knock warrants are rarely used now in Minnesota. This is MNN.
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0: In other headlines, a Southwest Minnesota livestock producer sees positives and negatives from the historically high cattle market. Danny Voss has cow-calf pairs and finishes cattle near Hendricks.
7: It's been darn good, I guess. It'd be a tough thing to get into now with the high prices, so it's good to be in it, I guess, before this comes. But we got to tread pretty lightly here and make sure we can all stay profitable.
0: Voss says costs are up across the board. Make It Fair Minnesota statewide advocacy campaign has launched in support of limiting girls' sports to students whose biological sex at birth is female. Organizers say the Minnesota State High School League, not the governor or lawmakers, has the authority to change its bylaws. The campaign is urging voting representatives from the league's 509 member school to support a biology-based eligibility rule for sex-separated sports. This is MNN.
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11: News this hour at Town Hall. I'm Bob Agnew in Washington. The next major government-wide funding deadline is September 30th, which marks the end of the fiscal year for 2026. Responding to a question from Town Hall's Cameron Arcan just minutes ago at the White House, Press Secretary Caroline Leavitt told reporters that she suspects Democrats will threaten another government shutdown.
12: The most important thing for the American people to know is that this president and this White House wants the government to remain open, unlike the Democrats in this town who have been acting as obstructionists.
11: Congress is supposed to pass a 12 annual appropriation

0: bills to fund the government for fiscal 2027 before September 30th. A big challenge, though, is that lawmakers are heading toward the August recess with substantial work still unfinished. The U.S. military continues to pummel Iran. Here's correspondent Laura Winters.
1: A 12th consecutive night of crushing strikes in Iran. The U.S. military looking to degrade Iran's ability to shoot at ships in the Strait of Hormuz. President Trump saying on his Truth Social page, from this point forward, anytime the Islamic Republic of Iran shoots at a ship in the Strait of Hormuz, whether it be by missile, rocket, drone, or any other device or weapons, the United States will bomb and destroy one bridge or power plant, including those located next to or in the capital city of Tehran. Laura Winters reporting.
0: The U.S. Navy is taking a major step to restrict press access to information about service members by no longer releasing information about any sailor's service history, information that has been freely offered by the service for decades. The move, which officials say is being driven by increased security threats and harassment, comes amid a host of other restrictions on press access being driven largely by Defense Secretary Pete Hegseth. Google parent Alphabet taking a hit on Wall Street today. Despite reporting huge profits, the market is reacting negatively because Alphabet is spending an enormous amount of money on AI infrastructure. Some are worried that it may not pan out. More from townhall.com.
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0: Here's John Scott now with the Midday Wall Street Business Report.
3: Brent crude oil briefly topped $100 per barrel for the first time since May as increased fighting in the Middle East threatens to slow the global flow of crude. The jumps in oil prices are threatening to reaccelerate inflation. That, in turn, could push the Federal Reserve and other central banks to raise interest rates, which would slow economies and undercut prices for stocks and other investments. Wall Street, meanwhile, is sinking in early trading under the weight of sharp drops for Alphabet and Tesla. Alphabet stocks fell 5.7%. The S&P 500 fell 0.8% and may be heading for its first back-to-back weekly loss since March. The Dow dropped over 500 points at one point, and the Nasdaq also sank over 500 points. For the Wall Street Business Report, I'm John Scott.
0: Breaking news at townhall.com. Extensive wildfires have hit several towns in Sicily and have engulfed large areas in central Spain.
4: Firefighters in central Spain are battling a massive wildfire in Guadalajara, which has burned around 30,000 hectares. That's around 74,000 acres. This comes less than 2 weeks after a deadly fire in southern Spain killed 13 people. Spain Prime Minister Pedro Sanchez in the Guadalajara town Tamajon has urged political unity to combat climate change. He tells local people and officials there's been four times more major fires so far this year compared to the previous year.
0: And that is correspondent Charles de Ledesma. Tropical Storm Bertha making landfall on the Gulf Coast yesterday. Robbie Berg is the warning coordination meteorologist with the National Hurricane Center.
5: We are still expecting some areas, especially in Louisiana and Mississippi, to see upwards of 2 to 4 feet.
0: And he says there could be a storm surge sending high water all the way inland. More on these stories from townhall.com.
6: This is Weatherology. I'm meteorologist Jennifer Wojcicki with your Alexandria Lakes area forecast. A blend of clouds and sunshine develops here this afternoon, a high in the low 80s. Tonight, mostly cloudy, a low near 62. By Friday, we'll see sunshine, a high of 84 degrees. And Saturday, plenty of blue skies and sun, a high of around 93. By Sunday, a slight chance for rain showers, blend of clouds and sunshine develops, high of 95. For KXRA, I'm meteorologist Jennifer Wojcicki.
7: Thank you, Jennifer. Sunny, 72. The south wind is at 10 miles an hour. And we're coming up on 11:06. Kim Commando's Consumer Tech Update, coming right up.
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15: coming up in this newscast. Wildfires continue to burn across parts of northern Minnesota. We'll have an update with no real rain in sight anytime soon. And the play souvenir continues through Saturday. Theater La Hamadou, and we'll talk to executive director Zach Curtis about that production. And we could see some record or near record attempts by this weekend across the area. We'll have more on those stories, but first, a crash yesterday morning in Todd County has left two people injured. The state patrol says an International Straight truck and a Volkswagen were both traveling westbound along Highway 10 when the two collided. The 41-year-old female driver, the Volkswagen, along with the 26-year-old male driver, the International Straight truck, were both injured. Both were reportedly wearing their seatbelts at the time of that crash. And authorities say a woman along with an infant were injured after being struck by a UTV on a farm in west central Minnesota. According to the Chippewa County Sheriff's Office, deputies were called to a rural farm residence located near Clara City. They say the woman and the baby were airlifted to the hospital by LifeLink Air Care in stable condition. Authorities did not share additional details regarding who was driving the UTV when those two were struck. And firefighters in northeastern Minnesota are now focusing on mop-up operations around the Chubb and the Echo fires as containment lines continue to hold. Operations Chief Shane Sturgill says
16: line construction is complete around most of that operation, and we are heavy in mop-up operations to extinguish any heat identified near some of our control lines. There is still approximately 8 fires that we still have a monitor patrol status, and those are checked twice a day.
15: Crews are also conducting patrols on several smaller fires and continuing structure protection work across that area. And the Minnesota State Patrol says as wildfires continue to impact parts of northern Minnesota, their troopers are working alongside local law enforcement and emergency management partners to help notify residents of evacuation orders. The Minnesota Air Rescue Team, along with the State Patrol Helicopter Service, have also been in the area to offer assistance if any rescue requests come in and to monitor the spread of the wildfires. They thank firefighters, dispatchers, and law enforcement, along with local officials and countless others who are working together to keep Minnesota safe. And ex-Minnesota state legislator Nicole Mitchell is trying to make a political comeback. She is now running for a seat in the Woodbury City Council. Mitchell was convicted of burglary in Becker County a year ago and spent 6 months on work release and is on 5 years probation. She was found guilty of breaking into her stepmother's home in Detroit Lakes back in 2024. Mitchell expects to be on the November ballot after she filed this week for the Woodbury City Council. And the Alexandria Police Department says with Art in the Park this weekend at City Park running this Saturday and Sunday, expect increased traffic and a high number of pedestrians crossing Tacoma Street throughout the weekend. They urge you to slow down, stay alert, watch for people crossing the street there. Well, the Douglas County Board of Commissioners met on Tuesday. Tom Chorley has his final report.
17: The Dat trails were open for the entire season this past winter with 8 weeks of actual grooming new snow for 568 hours or 3,323 miles. Data's current trail mileage is 378.4 miles at a rate per mile of $357. The Minnesota Cycling Association, headquartered in Chaska, will be utilizing the Brophy Park Mountain Bike Trails, Park, Pavilion, and Parking Lot for the Interscholastic Middle School and High School Bike Race Saturday, September 19th, 10 a.m. till sunset, Sunday, September 20th, 8 a.m. till sunset, and Monday, September 21st, from 6 a.m. to 6 p.m. Crow River Construction of New London, Minnesota submitted the low bid on the 2026 liquid calcium chloride distribution on county non-paved streets and roads at $298,602, 12% under the engineer's estimated cost. And Real Deal Investments of Carlisle Conditional Use was approved to allow a warehouse in Carlisle Township with non-retail business office space and 6 rental storage units for indoor storage, contractor shops, warehouse, and similar uses. This is Tom Chorley.
15: All right, thanks, Tom, for those reports. And don't forget the 19th annual Alexandria Education Foundation Hall of Fame Luncheon will take place coming up on Friday, September 18th, the Broadway Ballroom in Alexandria. That fun event will run from 11:30 a.m. to 1 p.m. The event will honor outstanding alumni, staff, and faculty members once again who have made significant impacts in their professional fields. The 2026 Hall of Fame inductees are Tom Anderson, class of 1976, along with Brent and Sally Smith, also class of 1976, and Cindy Storhog, who was an educator from 1984 through 2016. Tickets can be obtained by going to the website alexeducationfoundation.org. And the production of Souvenir at Theater La Hamidou in Alexandria is underway through Saturday. The production features a 2-person cast starring Cheryl Willis as Florence Foster Jenkins, along with Jake Andries. The show is presented by St. Paul's Gremlin Theater. Executive Director Zach Curtis talks about this great production.
18: It really is a lot of fun. One of my favorite things is just those first couple of days of being in the space and seeing the show slowly happen, you know, that has already existed. And the group that's coming in knows what the final product is, but we're sort of learning it as well. So I think it's a great way to do it. And it's nice because there's no worry about the show. It's not one of those things. I mean, there's concern about making sure everything's right, but we don't have to be like, oh, all these details, because they're all solved and done by this incredible group that's coming in from St. Paul, Gremlin Theater.
15: Now, performances will go on again tonight at 7:30 p.m. through this Saturday. There is a matinee today as well at 1:30 p.m. Tickets are $40. They're available for purchase on the Theater La Hamidou website, or you can call the box office 320-846-3150. And the National Weather Service says a warming trend will continue into the weekend when hot and humid conditions will return in full force. Locally, expect highs in the mid-90s both Saturday and Sunday, but it will feel more like the upper 90s to near 100 across the area. No big cool down is expected through next week. And the 3M Open at the TPC Twin Cities course in Blaine is up and running today. Former Gopher Eric Van Ruin and Spring Lake Park graduate Troy Merritt and Fargo's Tom Hoagie are also in that field. PGA number one golfer Scotty Scheffler on his initial thoughts on that course.
19: Golf course seems really nice. Greens are really good. Rough is pretty healthy, so fairways are going to be at a premium this week, and golf course is in really nice shape, so everything looks pretty good from my view.
15: The event does have a purse of $8.8 million and will run through this Sunday. That's a look at your news. I'm Mark Anthony.
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24: For CBD oil for pets, the Grain Bin, naturally, in the Jimmy John's building next to Walmart.
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0: And it's time now for Smart Money with Ameriprise Financial Services in Alexandria. Already Thursday here, and we're talking with our friend, Nate Reiner. Hi there, Nate.
1: Hey, Mark. How are you today?
0: Hey, I'm doing well, and hope you're having a fantastic day, too.
1: Yeah, it's a beautiful day outside.
0: Yeah, it is. Not bad at all. Yeah, before the heat comes around for the weekend.
1: Yeah.
0: But we got
1: a baseball tournament this weekend.
0: Oh, do you? That's right. You're one of the coaches. Where is that?
1: Yeah. It's up in Brainerd.
0: Okay.
1: 12-year-olds team, they qualified for the state tournament. So it's state tournament this weekend. So it'll be fun.
0: Yeah, well, good genes. Your wife's an athlete. You're an athlete, so.
1: Well, we'll see. I don't know if I would consider myself an athlete anymore. Hopefully you got some good genes from her.
0: You're funny. Well, we're looking at tax planning and Roth conversions today. So if people don't know, again, could you remind all of us what a Roth conversion is, Nate?
1: Yeah, a Roth conversion is a process of moving money from a traditional IRA, a SEP IRA, or a simple IRA into a Roth IRA. The amount converted is generally taxable as ordinary income in the year of the conversion, but when we're talking about Roth, the money that comes out of Roth is tax-free, so it allows those assets to grow. After you've recognized that tax, it allows them to grow tax-free. And then when you take distributions out of it, it is also tax-free at that point.
0: So, too, why would someone actually consider doing a Roth conversion?
1: Yeah, as I mentioned, there's quite a few reasons to do it. One of the biggest ones is the tax-free growth and the tax-free withdrawals when you're retired. There also, with IRA, there are required minimum distributions because the IRS wants people to recognize that tax that's gone into IRA since that's pre-tax money. But with Roth, since you recognize the tax when it goes into the account, there are no required minimum distributions from a Roth IRA. So you don't have to take money out of the Roth. It's a way to potentially lower lifetime taxes if future tax rates are expected to be higher than they are currently, which is kind of the consensus, is that tax rates, we don't see those going down, and we see those kind of going up as time goes on. So it's one way to kind of recognize tax now at a lower rate than what we're expecting to happen. Great. There's better flexibility for retirement income and tax planning. It's a tax efficient way to transfer money to beneficiaries. With traditional IRA, beneficiaries now have 10 years to exhaust the funds out of a beneficial IRA. Whereas with Roth accounts, they don't have that.
0: So when would you say does a Roth conversion make the most sense for someone?
1: Yeah, if a client is temporarily in a lower tax bracket, is a good time to do it. Income is reduced. If income's reduced, due to retirement or job changes or other life events, that's a very good time to do that. Recognize that tax, now and let it grow. If markets are depressed, if market values are depressed or if share prices are lower, we can, move it, and it allows you to convert at a lower value and then let it grow again inside the Roth. If the client has cash outside of the IRA available to pay the taxes, because if you're moving it out of the Roth, you're penalized for taking money out of the Roth to pay, or you're moving money out of the IRA, that money is taxable, right? But we still need to pay that tax. So if we're taking money out of the account to pay the tax, that's subject to the 10% penalty for withdrawing money out of the account prior to 59.5.
0: Okay. So how much tax will someone have to pay on an actual Roth conversion?
1: Yeah, the converted amount is generally added to your taxable income for the year. So it depends on, current income, of course, filing, if you're filing jointly or single or, head of household, all the different ways of filing. And then it comes down to what tax bracket you fall into, both federal and state. And then, coupling in deductions and credits. So it varies. What the actual dollar amount is based on all those factors, right? The taxes is calculated on total income. It's important to evaluate how much can be converted without unintentionally moving into a significantly, higher tax bracket. So there are some factors that come into play and some thought that really needs to go into how much a person wants to convert.
0: All right. Well, good way to end today's conversation. What are we going to look at tomorrow to wrap up the week?
1: We'll look at required minimum distributions and qualified distributions and how we can reduce taxes by doing charitable giving.
0: Yeah, so join us again for that. A lot of good info all this week. And Nate, again, if people want to sit down with you, maybe it's on our topic, Roth conversions, but really anything, they just want to have that confident retirement. How can they set something up with you?
1: Yeah, they can call the Alexandria office. I do work in Elba Lake generally on Mondays, but the best way to get a hold of me is in Alexandria, and they can schedule through the Alexandria office and if they want to meet in Elba Lake. The number here is 320-762-8141.
0: All right. Enjoy the day. We'll talk tomorrow. Thank you.
1: Sounds great. Thank you, Mark.
0: Yeah, appreciate it. Nate Reiner there. And if you have questions or comments, hey, we always invite you to email to the folks at LaytonBroadcasting.com, or you can call Ameriprise in Alexandria. That number is 762-8141. We'll address your questions right here on the air. 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And remember, who's looking at your big picture?
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6: So the water clarity on the lake that you've been fishing for a long time has gotten extremely better because of zebra mussels. And those fish you used to catch easily, they just don't bite as well anymore. You have to change tactics. You have to make sure that you're using fluorocarbon leaders. Light leaders of fluorocarbon line means they will not see the line in that very clear water. So you won't have that line-shy fish that ignores your lure because they notice something is off. Same with the bait. The bait has to be real lively. It has to be on smaller hooks. These fish can't notice that there's anything out of the ordinary, and they will in that clear water. Consider fishing deeper. The weed lines and the vegetation that's just spread out like grasses is going to grow deeper now. And those fish are going to move out into that cover. So you want to be where the fish are, and sometimes that's just in the deeper water. So make sure that you do not give those fish a reason to ignore that bait or that lure when you're fishing water that has great clarity. This is from the pages of the Outdoor News.
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13: This is MNN Sports. I'm Mike Grimm. The Lynx got a big boost yesterday with the return of star forward Nafisa Collier. She scored 24 points in 22 minutes, and Minnesota beat Seattle 86-76. She does admit the first few minutes were tough.
14: I needed that sub, that first sub. But then after that, I felt like I got my feet under me a little bit. Obviously, it's just like a year of pent-up excitement, so I think there's a little bit of settling in, but my teammates always have me. They always have my back. They're encouraging me throughout this whole process, today included. So I knew that they had me no matter what, so I was just happy to be out on the court with them again.
13: Collier also added 10 rebounds. Kayla McBride scored 20. The Twins snapped their four-game skid, beating Cleveland last night 10-6. Brooks Lee hammered a three-run homer in the fourth that broke the game open. Manager Derek Shelton says they needed the victory.
15: You know, I mean, I think we talked about it last night, post-game a little bit of a lull there, and for us to break back out and continue to add on. And then Brooksy kind of with the exclamation mark, the home run to center, the three-run homer to center with two outs, I think was the separator. But it was good to see our offense kind of jump back on there.
13: The Twins will go for the four-game series split with a matinee game today. The AAA Saints beat Columbus last night 9-0. The Minnesota United returned from their long World Cup break. They lost last night on the road to Sporting KC 2-1. It's day one of the PGA Tour's 3M Open at the TPC Twin Cities course in Blaine. World number one Scottie Scheffler headlines the field. He played in the Pro-Am yesterday and says,
16: "This is a tournament that I haven't played before, so excited to be here. This might be my first time in Minnesota. I'm not sure if I've ever actually been to this state before, but for me, it was good scheduling. You know, we had, like I said, the 2 weeks in the UK and 3 weeks off before the playoffs didn't seem like the most ideal way to set up my schedule. And this was a tournament that I've heard a lot of good things about. And so far, everything seems pretty true, which is nice. And so I'm excited to get the week started and, yeah, play some golf."
13: And he's the overwhelming favorite to win it. This is MNN Sports.
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19: It's the Minnesota Sports Prep Update for Thursday, July 23rd. I'm Ryan Phelps. Last week, we found out that Minneapolis just might be the birthplace of softball when we explored its roots as kitten ball. This week,
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21: Around this time of year, you always hear about Little League Baseball, but did you know that there's a Little League Softball as well? There's a team from southeastern Minnesota that has made its way to the regionals of the Little League Softball World Series, and they hope that this is just a starting point to grow the sport of Little League Softball in Minnesota.
22: I knew that there was a softball division of this because earlier I was involved in Little League Softball through my son, and we started a team in southeastern Minnesota and competed at the state level. So I was well aware of the boys' side of Little League Softball and was aware that there was a girls' side, and I was watching TV one day and the games came on. I thought, you know what? I think we could compete with those guys. And I wonder why Minnesota didn't have a team. I decided with a friend of mine, Barry Tinter, who is also involved in southeastern Minnesota. We kind of run the southern leagues in our corner of the state. And we decided that we were going to try to make this happen. So we started a league in the spring where kids weren't playing, so we didn't have to compete with everything that's already existing. Otherwise, we felt that we would kind of fail. And as a result, we immediately had great response from the communities in the area, and we had 11 teams almost right away. In fact, that was about as big as we could go with the facilities that we had planned. So we had all of the games in St. Charles, and we played a seven-week schedule in the spring. And they competed against each other. And as we continue to go through the hoops of establishing zones and regions and so forth, our initial thought was to have one district, so to speak, because nobody else in the state, and then have one team represent. And we grew a large enough area, according to Little League standards, that they had to split us into two divisions. So we had to take our 11 teams and have a North Division and a South Division. According to Little League rules, the boundaries are set, and we get to choose an all-star team from the north and an all-star team from the south. So technically speaking, when those two played, that is our state tournament because nobody else in the state is established. And as a result, then we picked those two teams, and the north team won, and they are advancing to the regional.
21: The Minnesota team went 2-2 in their first ever trip to the Central Region Tournament, perhaps just a warm-up to return next year. I'm Justin Barrientos, NSPN.
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25: This is Weatherology. I'm meteorologist Jennifer Wojcicki with your Alexandria Lakes area forecast. A blend of clouds and sunshine develops here this afternoon, high in the low 80s. Tonight, mostly cloudy, a low near 62. By Friday, we'll see sunshine, a high of 84 degrees. And Saturday, plenty of blue skies and sun, a high of around 93. By Sunday, a slight chance for rain showers. Blend of clouds and sunshine develops, high of 95. For KXRA, I'm meteorologist Jennifer Wojcicki.
12: And the sun shines still with 73 degrees, a wind from the southwest at 10 miles an hour. 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The World Travel Minute's just around the corner. And stay for the boys' chat, too.
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0: I love the cars, man.
1: Yeah.
0: Heartbeat City, yeah. Great album.
1: Yeah, big song there for them in 84.
0: Mm.
1: So Cars are a great, they have some great music.
0: Believe that's Benjamin Orr on lead vocals.
1: Mm-hmm. Yeah.
0: So, yeah.
1: Who's going to tell you when things aren't so great?
0: Yeah, that's right.
1: Deep lyrics.
0: Yeah. I'm trying to recall. But, yeah. I know Benjamin Orr is gone.
1: Mm-hmm.
0: Let's see. What year did we lose him? 2000. Wow, he's been
1: gone.
0: That's
1: a long time.
0: 26 years.
1: Hmm. Wow.
0: Yeah, crazy how time flies. Born in Ohio, died down in Georgia at just 53.
1: Mm.
0: Yeah. I know he had this song, too. I think this one, yeah, I'm pretty sure this was a solo song he did. He did do a solo album. Song called Stay the Night. I don't know if you remember that one, but I'll play it.
1: Probably recognize it.
0: Yeah. It's got that 80s feel.
1: Definitely.

0: Yeah.
1: Again, a song called Stay the Night. I never did get a chance to see the Cars. I don't know if you did ever concert, but there's one that Tracy and I are thinking of taking in. Christopher Cross is going to be in concert with Toto and the Romantics, but a lot of these groups, like Toto, there's only one member left.
0: In the band?
1: Yeah. And so then it gets a little, you know, iffy, just like I think of, you know, Journey, Steve Perry, or Lou Gramm with Foreigner, and when you have some other guy who can do a good job, but it's not them, it's kind of like karaoke, you know, in a way.
2: It creates a different personality.
1: Yeah. I mean, they were still good. I've seen Foreigner without Lou Gramm. They were good, but it's not the same. I've seen Journey without Steve Perry. It's not the same, you know, but it's still good, but it is different.
2: And, it seems like Journey after Steve Perry, they did have some success.
1: Yes.
2: It's not,
1: Yeah, right.
2: Some of the others, you know, like, it's like the band broke up and then the person left.
1: Right.
2: And then they got back together and he's not there, but Journey, he kind of left in the middle, didn't he?
1: Oh, yeah. Yep. So I was on the phone. I can remember it well. Let's see. I'm guessing around 98. Jonathan Cain had a album out solo, and he's the one who wrote Faithfully, and his version of him singing was on that album.
0: Yeah.
1: And you got to hear what it would have been like without Steve Perry singing Faithfully. But I did ask him in that interview, is Steve going to join the band? And he said, funny you asked that. I just got off the phone with Steve Perry, and we were talking about getting back together. It's looking good. Well, it never did happen. But I thought, well, maybe I even said, I've got the tape of it. I said, oh, man, I got breaking news here. You guys are getting together, and this is the first it's been announced. Well, nope.
0: Yeah. Steve Perry heard that he had mentioned it.
1: Yeah, might
0: have
1: been.
2: I told you not to say anything, so no.
1: This is off.
2: I'm done.
1: But so here's Faithfully. Do you want to hear what it sounds like with Jonathan Cain?
0: Yeah.

0: No, I think I may have heard that.
1: Okay. I even forgot that. I wonder if this is even a different version than the one I remember. I mean, that was 98. It didn't chart at all, but I don't remember a female vocalist with him. Maybe it's his wife, the preacher.
0: Paula.
1: Yeah.
0: Paula White.
1: Yeah.
0: Yeah. Could be.
1: But
0: I don't know. Is she a singer?
1: I'm not sure.
0: I haven't heard.
1: So that was released 4 years ago on the website anyway.
0: Huh.
1: Not a lot of views. 1,400 views.
0: 1,400.
1: Yeah.
0: Wow.
1: So that's it. But yeah, the other version, it was all him that I recall when he was out promoting it at the time from his CD. Yeah, that's coming up on 30 years ago, almost 28 when I interviewed him. But
0: yeah.
1: Long time ago.
0: Yep. In a land far away.
1: Now, you, again, I know you, again, you worked Christian radio.
0: Yeah.
1: I'm sure you interviewed a lot of people, too, over the years.
0: A fair amount, yeah.
1: Yeah. In the Christian community and artists. And awesome. I remember interviewing Amy Grant in Fargo. She had a concert, and you know, she had Baby, and got to meet her backstage, but I didn't know. Got a chance to meet Kathy Tricoli, too.
0: Okay, and, yeah.
1: Yeah. So those crossover artists.
0: Right. Yeah. Kathy Tricoli was always interesting because I don't think she ever got married.
1: I think you're right. Yeah. And you kind of wonder why. I mean.
0: Yeah. Personality thing, like too strong. What's the.
1: Boy, I mean, unless her persona is different.
0: Yeah.
1: I mean, when I interviewed her on the radio, she just seemed sweet as can be.
0: Yeah.
1: Like I've told you, when I interviewed Barry Manilow, he was a diva off air. And then once he got on, he turned on the charm. So I talked to her before he went on the air. She just seemed sweet as can be and invited me to the concert. And that was down in Joplin, Missouri at that time. But, you know, she seemed, you know, her offstage persona just as sweet as her onstage. So, yeah, you really wonder. Did her folks have a bad relationship? She saw that and thought, I don't ever want to go through that.
0: And, I don't know.
1: But
0: the one, the interview that sticks out most in my mind, I talked to Josh McDowell, who wrote apologetics type of books, you know.
1: Yeah, right.
0: And he had a book called More Than a Carpenter.
1: Okay.
0: Which I had read, and it really was good for me. You know, it was just, you know, helped me solidify what I thought and what I believed, all that.
1: Yeah.
0: So I got him on the air, and I said, this book really meant a lot to me. It was like the first one of his that was successful. And then it just left me, and I couldn't think of the name of the book.
1: Oh, really?
0: He thought that was great fun. But yeah, it was really a big deal in my life. What was it called again? I couldn't remember.
1: So one book that I've, well, a number in the series, Lee Strobel, I've told a lot of people about those books who are analytical, kind of on the fence, and I kind of tap into their analytical side, and I've told people, I mean, here's a guy who was not a believer at all.
0: Right.
1: But his wife started going to church, and he saw this change in her. You know the story, but for others out there.
0: Yeah.
1: And he was a lawyer, so very analytical.
0: Investigative and reporter.
1: And a journalist.
0: Yeah.
1: And he thought, I got to find out what this wackadoodle wife of mine is up to. And he started investigating.
0: Yeah.
1: And he went down the rabbit hole and came out of it, and he's one of the biggest believers now.
0: Yep.
1: And so I do kind of encourage people, you know, not having that. These books are not very thick.
0: Right.
1: So they're a quick read. And so, again, The Case for Christ and The Case for Easter and The Case for
0: Christmas.
1: Yeah. They're great books. And they do. They just give you comfort.
0: You can defend your faith without having to use the book that nobody wants to talk about or believe in,
1: right,
0: which would be the Bible.
1: Yeah.
0: Well, you can't. Can you do it without talking about the Bible? Yeah. Yeah, you can.
1: Yeah. Yeah.
0: But, yeah.
1: I mean,
0: yeah,
1: we're all different, but.
0: Yeah. So, very good.
1: Yeah. But I would like to interview and talk to him. I've thought of reaching out to him. And
0: yeah.
1: I've seen him recently. I think he was with Tucker Carlson not too long ago, and I saw that podcast too, and that was kind of interesting.
0: Yeah, it'd be fascinating conversation.
1: Yeah. Always fun.
0: Thanks, man.
1: Thanks, buddy.

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2: Is your operation moving in the right direction in terms of soil health? An analysis called the Soil Conditioning Index can give you a peek into the future. Kevin Kuhn is a resource conservationist with the Natural Resources Conservation Service. He says this is a tool that predicts the consequences of cropping systems and tillage practices on soil organic matter. It analyzes three factors.
6: It looks at a biomass component, so that's really looking at how much carbon are we putting back into the soil. It looks at field operations. When we think about organic matter breakdown, it's affected by the temperature, moisture, oxygen, and field operations affects that oxygen. When we till that soil, it oxidizes it and it reduces that organic matter in that soil. And then the third factor it looks at is erosion.
2: He says a computer system will generate the soil conditioning index number, which ranges from a positive one to a negative one. A negative value means organic matter levels are predicted to decline under that production system. If the value is positive, organic matter levels are predicted to increase. The results are shared with the landowner, and together they'll discuss management practices that will have the most influence on improving the score.
6: The first one is long-term no-till. When we can get a long-term no-till system in place, that's going to decrease our soil loss. It's going to increase our infiltration, increase our soil structure. We're not going to be aerating that soil, so we're going to keep that soil in place.
2: I'm Jody Henke. Learn more about the Soil Conditioning Index at agriculture.com.
7: 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Sunshine in the Lakes area right now. The temperature is at 73. We're expecting about 81. And we'll talk to Paul Trombley at 12:05.
8: News this hour at Town Hall. I'm Bob Agnew in Washington. Tensions are boiling over in the Middle East, this time inside a major shipping highway for Europe and Asia, as Yemen's Houthi rebels claim an attack on Saudi oil tankers.
9: The Iran-backed Houthi rebels said early Thursday they'd attacked two Saudi oil tankers in the Red Sea, and the U.S. military has conducted a 12th night of strikes against Iran as the two countries vie for control of vital shipping lanes. The Houthi attacks threaten to open a new front in a war that has roiled the global economy, sending prices for fuel and other goods surging across the world. With the standoff in the Gulf deepening, there are no signs of progress in diplomatic efforts to end the conflict, while U.S. Central Command says its strikes were designed to further degrade Iran's ability to threaten civilian mariners and commercial vessels transiting regional waters. I'm Charles de Ledesma.
8: White House Press Secretary Karoline Leavitt says you can expect the Democrats to pursue a government shutdown when the fiscal year ends at the end of September.
10: We've seen time and time again they have chosen to block this administration, to block Republicans in Congress from keeping our government open, which does not help anyone in it.
8: And Congress is supposed to pass the 12 annual appropriation bills to fund the government by the end of September. We'll see if that happens. A new poll giving a glimpse into how Democrat voters in New Hampshire are feeling about potential candidates for the 2020

0: presidential race. Here's correspondent Laura Witters.
1: The new University of New Hampshire Granite State poll surveys likely Democrat voters. It shows New York Congresswoman AOC Alexandria Ocasio-Cortez at the top with 22% of the vote. Former Transportation Secretary Pete Buttigieg close behind at 21%. Arizona Senator Mark Kelly coming in at 9% in third place. And then there's California Governor Gavin Newsom at 8%. Below him, Bernie Sanders at 6%, and dead last is former Vice President Kamala Harris, getting only 5% support.
0: That is Laura Winters reporting. 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
0: Ford is taking steps to salvage its investment in electric vehicles and help its customers.
3: Texas resident Kenneth Kovar has a home energy setup from Ford in which drivers of certain popular F-150 models can plug their vehicle directly into their electric meter to power their home during an outage. It's the latest example of automakers broadly adapting their electrification technologies to the home energy business, especially as demand on the grid increases and sales of electric vehicles slow. Keith Peters reporting.
0: Ford's push into charging infrastructure, part of a broader realization across the industry. Many car makers now investing not just in the vehicles, but in the ecosystem around them. Ford is part of the IATA charging joint venture alongside GM, Hyundai, Kia, BMW, Mercedes-Benz, Honda, Stellantis, and Toyota, all aimed at expanding fast charging access across the country. You'll find breaking news and analysis at townhall.com. The tariff rift between Canada and the U.S. has spilled over now into a celebration honoring a hockey legend.
4: A planned joint U.S.-Canada ceremony Friday celebrating the opening of the Gordie Howe International Bridge connecting Detroit and Windsor, Ontario, is no longer expected to take place after President Donald Trump announced a 50% tariff on most Canadian goods. Canadian officials in a statement said, in light of trade action threatened by the United States earlier this week, it would be inappropriate to proceed with a celebratory event between the two countries. Bill Alexander, Washington.
0: New Jersey's governor says thousands of non-citizens in the Garden State ended up being able to vote due to a computer error. Liberal New Jersey Governor Mikey Sherrill admits more than 6,000 non-U.S. citizens were on the New Jersey voter rolls. She says 6,600 people were incorrectly registered when they applied for a driver's license. You find more on these stories at townhall.com.
5: Good afternoon. It's 12:05, and it is the noon news hour at KXRA. I'm Jackson, filling in for DMAC today, and we've got Paul Trombley, who is nobody but himself today. How are you today, Paul?
6: Not too bad. Yeah, that's how things going there.
5: Good. I like that sunshine, the lower temperatures we've had the last couple, 3 days, you know, the humidity down there, that's just great. But it sounds like that's not going to be for that long.
6: Yeah, it's going to be ramping back up here on the weekend. So, yeah, we still not too bad off here yet as we continue through the end of the week on Friday. But, yeah, the heat and humidity making a full-scale return here for the weekend and into early next week. And really all of next week looks to be upper 80s, low 90s each day as the week unfolds. Humidity certainly factoring in as well. So savoring that cooler, more comfortable condition out there the rest of the day today. Here's some sun. Highs about 80. Winds out of the southwest 10 to 15. 63, clear to partly cloudy tonight. Mid-80s mix of clouds and sun Friday. South winds 10 to 15. 67 Friday night, maybe a couple of passing storms, and then otherwise hot and humid for the weekend. 93 Saturday, west winds 10 to 15. 69 Saturday night, mid-90s Sunday with some sun, just a slight chance for a storm. But otherwise, warm and humid in the next week. 70 Sunday night, 93 sunshine Monday, staying near 90 Tuesday and Wednesday as a low stay in the mid-upper 60s. I'm meteorologist Paul Trombley.
5: All right, Paul, appreciate the time. Have a good afternoon.
6: All right, you too.
5: That's Paul Trombley, weatherology meteorologist, and at 12:07, we've got sunshine and 73 degrees in the lakes area. South wind is at 12 miles an hour, humidity 44%, barometer steady 30.17, sun will be going down at 9:01. 73 degrees, and we'll have news with Mark Anthony coming up here in a few seconds.
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8: Coming up in this newscast, wildfires continue to burn across parts of northern Minnesota. We'll have an update with no real rain in sight anytime soon. And the Play Souvenir continues through Saturday. Theater La Hamadou, and we'll talk to Executive Director Zach Curtis about that production. And we could see some record or near-record attempts by this weekend across the area. We'll have more on those stories. But first, a crash yesterday morning in Todd County has left two people injured. The State Patrol says an International Straight truck and a Volkswagen were both traveling westbound along Highway 10 when the two collided. A 41-year-old female driver, the Volkswagen, along with a 26-year-old male driver, the International Straight truck, were both injured. Both were reportedly wearing their seatbelts at the time of that crash. And authorities say a woman along with an infant were injured after being struck by a UTV on a farm in west central Minnesota. According to the Chippewa County Sheriff's Office, deputies were called to a rural farm residence located near Clara City. They say the woman and the baby were airlifted to the hospital by LifeLink Air Care in stable condition. Authorities did not share additional details regarding who was driving the UTV when those two were struck. And firefighters in northeastern Minnesota are now focusing on mop-up operations around the Chubb and the Echo fires as containment lines continue to hold. Operations Chief Shane Sturgill says
9: line construction is complete around most of that operation, and we are heavy in mop-up operations to extinguishing heat identified near some of our control lines. There is still approximately 8 fires that we still have a monitor patrol status, and those are checked twice a day.
8: Crews are also conducting patrols on several smaller fires and continuing structure protection work across that area. And the Minnesota State Patrol says as wildfires continue to impact parts of northern Minnesota, their troopers are working alongside local law enforcement and emergency management partners to help notify residents of evacuation orders. The Minnesota Air Rescue Team, along with the State Patrol Helicopter Service, have also been in the area to offer assistance if any rescue requests come in and to monitor the spread of the wildfires. They thank firefighters, dispatchers, and law enforcement, along with local officials and countless others who are working together to keep Minnesota safe. And ex-Minnesota state legislator Nicole Mitchell is trying to make a political comeback. She is now running for a seat in the Woodbury City Council. Mitchell was convicted of burglary in Becker County a year ago and spent 6 months on work release and is on 5 years probation. She was found guilty of breaking into her stepmother's home in Detroit Lakes back in 2024. Mitchell expects to be on the November ballot after she filed this week for the Woodbury City Council. And the Alexandria Police Department says with Art in the Park this weekend at City Park running this Saturday and Sunday, expect increased traffic and a high number of pedestrians crossing Tacoma Street throughout the weekend. They urge you to slow down, stay alert, watch for people crossing the street there. Well, the Douglas County Board of Commissioners met on Tuesday. Tom Chorley has his final report.
10: The Dat trails were open for the entire season this past winter with 8 weeks of actual grooming new snow for 568 hours or 3,323 miles. Data's current trail mileage is 378.4 miles at a rate per mile of $357. The Minnesota Cycling Association, headquartered in Chaska, will be utilizing the Brophy Park Mountain Bike Trails, Park, Pavilion, and Parking Lot for the Interscholastic Middle School and High School Bike Race, Saturday, September 19th, 10 a.m. till sunset, Sunday, September 20th, 8 a.m. till sunset, and Monday, September 21st, from 6 a.m. to 6 p.m. Crow River Construction of New London, Minnesota, submitted the low bid on the 2026 liquid calcium chloride distribution on county non-paved streets and roads at $298,602, 12% under the engineer's estimated cost. And Real Deal Investments of Carlisle Conditional Use was approved to allow a warehouse in Carlisle Township with non-retail business office space and 6 rental storage units for indoor storage, contractor shops, warehouse, and similar uses. This is Tom Chorley.
8: All right. Thanks, Tom, for those reports. And don't forget the 19th annual Alexandria Education Foundation Hall of Fame luncheon will take place coming up on Friday, September 18th, the Broadway Ballroom in Alexandria. That fun event will run from 11:30 a.m. to 1 p.m. The event will honor outstanding alumni, staff, and faculty members once again who have made significant impacts in their professional fields. The 2026 Hall of Fame inductees are Tom Anderson, class of 1976, along with Brent and Sally Smith, also class of 1976, and Cindy Storhog, who was an educator from 1984 through 2016. Tickets can be obtained by going to the website alexeducationfoundation.org. And the production of Souvenir at Theater La Hamidou in Alexandria is underway through Saturday. The production features a 2-person cast starring Cheryl Willis as Florence Foster Jenkins, along with Jake Andries. The show is presented by St. Paul's Gremlin Theater. Executive Director Zach Curtis talks about this great production.
11: It really is... a lot of fun. One of my favorite things is just those first couple of days of being in the space and seeing the show slowly happen, you know, that has already existed. And the group that's coming in knows what the final product is, but we're sort of learning it as well. So I think it's a great way to do it. And it's nice because there's no worry about the show. It's not one of those things. I mean, there's concern about making sure everything's right, but we don't have to be like, oh, all these details, because they're all solved and done by this incredible group that's coming in from St. Paul, Gremlin Theater.
8: Now, performances will go on again tonight at 7:30 p.m. through this Saturday. There is a matinee today as well at 1:30 p.m. Tickets are $40. They're available for purchase on the Theater La Hamidou website, or you can call the box office 320-846-3150. And the National Weather Service says a warming trend will continue into the weekend when hot and humid conditions will return in full force. Locally, expect highs in the mid-90s both Saturday and Sunday, but it will feel more like the upper 90s to near 100 across the area. No big cool down is expected. through next week. And the 3M Open at the TPC Twin Cities course in Blaine is up and running today. Former golfer Eric Van Ruin and Spring Lake Park graduate Troy Merritt and Fargo's Tom Hoagie are also in that field. PGA number one golfer Scotty Scheffler on his initial thoughts on that course.
12: Golf course seems really nice. Greens are really good. Rough is pretty healthy, so fairways are going to be at a premium this week, and golf course is in really nice shape, so everything looks pretty good from my view.
8: The event does have a purse of $8.8 million and will run through this Sunday. That's a look at your news. I'm Mark Anthony.
5: Thanks, sir. Time is 12:16. Jackson here, and I'm looking at the KXRA community calendar. Mark mentioned the souvenir performances at Theater La Hamadou. If you want to find out more about those, tickets, availability, all of that. The phone number is 846-3150. And the if you want to look online, it is tlhd.org. What else is going on? The Encore Center for Vibrant Aging, billiards until 3 o'clock. Coming up here at 12:30 starts Bridge Group C. They've got Aging Strong, the workshop from 1 to 3 this afternoon. Scrabble from 12:30 to 3, open studio from 1 to 4. Busy Place at 414 Hawthorne in Alexandria. Stuff the Bus. With United Way, Lakes, and Prairie, you're invited to help local pre-K students through 12th grade start the school year ready to learn by helping them get some school supplies like backpacks. That's what's needed the most. Or markers, 8-count markers, 1-inch 3-ring binders, dry erase markers, notebooks, and they are accepting donations now. If you'd like to find a bus box collection site, you can go to the website. And that is uwlp.org. Collection dates will run through August the 3rd, which is a week from Monday. uwlp.org. Red Cross blood drive underway today and runs till 3 o'clock at Sanford Medical in Alexandria, just off Broadway here. Also, there will be one tomorrow at the Y, from 11 a.m. to 5 p.m., and you can find out more about appointments by calling the Red Cross at 1-800-RED-CROSS. What else is going on? The 14th Annual Craft and Vendor Fair will be taking place at Interlochen Inn this Saturday, July 25th, from 9 a.m. to 4 p.m. Interlochen is located at 4960 County Road, 42 Northeast, Alexandria. You can also check that out on Facebook, Interlochen Bazaar. It's not .com, just Interlochen Bazaar on Facebook. Again, that's from 9 to 4. Got open skate time tomorrow from 9 a.m. to 5 p.m. at Runestone Community Center, $3 a skater. And no pucks or sticks allowed. You can buy your skating pass online, and you can rent skates if you need to do that at Cowing Robards downtown. But that's, again, tomorrow from 9 to 5, the Prime West Health Runestone Community Center. For tomorrow and Saturday, the Retro Market at Adler Ranch on County Road 42 Northeast in Alexandria. That will run from 8 to 5 each day. If you want to stop by the Evansville Arts Center, you can see the works by Victoria McWane Creek and Jared Internet in the Evansville Arts Center Gallery for the month of July. It runs through the end, the 31st of July. Regular hours are 3 to 6:30 on Thursday, so that'll be today. 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Home City Farmers Market every Saturday through September 26th. 8:30 to 11:30 in the parking lot at Trinity Lutheran Church in Holm City. Also, they're serving breakfast at the church from 8:30 to 10:30 every Saturday, so you can check that out. And don't forget about the Saturday Art Market at Big Ole Park in Alexandria. They run every Saturday from 9 to 1 p.m. right next to the Farmers Market in Alexandria. And then they have live music at the Art Market from 9:30 to 12:30. And this weekend, it's Greg Lehrke playing the concertina. He started when he was like seven. He has performed at lots of events like Big Joe's Polka Show at the Medina Ballroom, wedding receptions, churches' anniversaries, and the list goes on. And, of course, on Jingle Bells for the last 20 years. Greg is a member of the World Concertina Congress. Greg will be performing at the Saturday Art Market this Saturday, 9:30 to 12:30 in Alexandria. And there, we want to talk about this, the Ice Cream Social coming up at Esther Lutheran Church in rural Parker's Prairie. Homemade ice cream, pies, sandwiches, and crafts for sale. Church service starts at 10. The Ice Cream Social starts at 11 and runs till 3 o'clock. Esther Lutheran Church of rural Parker's Prairie. That's 9 miles east of Parker's and then 3 miles north of Rose City. And that is a look at your KXRA community calendar. And we are at 12:22, and I'll be back with funeral announcements.
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5: And a funeral announcements on this Thursday, July 23rd. Virginia Benson, age 92, of Alexandria, died on Saturday, July 18th. Funeral service will be on Friday, July 24th, so tomorrow morning at 11 o'clock at Grace Church in Alexandria. Visitation today from 4 to 6 at Anderson Funeral Home, and visitation 1 hour prior to the service at the church tomorrow. The service for Virginia Benson, age 92, of Alexandria. Carol J. Meisner, age 76, of Parker's Prairie, died on Sunday, July 19th. Funeral service 11 o'clock tomorrow morning at Ebenezer Lutheran Church in Leaf Valley. Visitation will be today from 5 to 7 p.m. at the church, and a prayer service at 7 o'clock as well. Visitation will continue 1 hour prior to the service tomorrow. For Carol Meisner, age 76, of Parker's Prairie, arrangements with Lind Family Funeral and Cremation Services. Bonnie Hinton, age 79, of Alexandria, died on Wednesday, July 15th. A memorial service will be held at 11 a.m. on Saturday, July 25th, at New Life Christian Church in Alexandria. Visitation 1 hour prior to the service, and arrangements are with Anderson Funeral Home. For Bonnie Hinton, age 79, of Alexandria. David A. Persky, age 71, of Westport, died on Thursday, July 16th. A celebration of life service will be held at 11 a.m. on Monday, July 27th, at Lind Family Funeral Home in Alexandria. Full military honors will be accorded by the Minnesota Honor Guard and the Veterans Memorial Honor Guard. Visitation will be 1 hour prior to the service. Arrangements with Lind Family Funeral Home for David Persky, age 71, of Westport. Janice C. Shefflow, age 89, of Hamel, Minnesota, formerly of Kensington, died on Monday, July 20th. A visitation to celebrate Jan's life will be held from 5 to 7 p.m. on Monday, July 27th at Hoplin Hitchcock Funeral Home in Glenwood. That, again, is for Janice Shefflow, age 89, of Hamel, formerly of Kensington. And those are your funeral announcements on this Thursday, July 23rd. Our time is 12:25.
15: This is Weatherology. I'm meteorologist Jennifer Wojcicki with your Alexandria Lakes area forecast. A blend of clouds and sunshine develops here this afternoon, high in the low 80s. Tonight, mostly cloudy, a low near 62. By Friday, we'll see sunshine, a high of 84 degrees. And Saturday, plenty of blue skies and sun, a high of around 93. By Sunday, a slight chance for rain showers, blend of clouds and sunshine develops, high of 95. For KXRA, I'm meteorologist Jennifer Wojcicki.
5: Thank you, Jennifer. Sunshine sky, 73 is our temperature. The wind is from the south at 12 miles an hour. 47% humidity, steady barometer at 30.16, and sundown is at 9:01 this evening. 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
7: Good afternoon. I'm Lynn Kettleson with today's Midday Farm Review on the Linder Farm Network, the voice of Minnesota agriculture. Coming up in our broadcast, higher soybean prices today, mostly on the plus side on the corn market as well. We'll check that out. Current weather radar is not showing any rain in Minnesota. In central and western South Dakota, some rain showing up right now. Linda Brecky's been in the newsroom. What's happening?
8: A bipartisan group of veteran agriculture leaders have sent a letter to House and Senate Ag Committee leadership warning that a farm crisis is deepening. Harold Woolley, farmer from Medelia and past president of the National Corn Growers Association, has signed on to that letter. He signed on to that letter, and he'll be talking with us about why he signed on to that letter.
7: Say, join the Linder Farm Network Tuesday and Wednesday of Farm Fest at the WIC building around 1220 for free ice cream sandwiches from Lingen's Dairy. Come by and taste the best and hear the show each day. We'll be back and check the markets in a moment.
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7: That's a lot of years. Absolutely. All right, let's check markets now. On the Board of Trade, September corn, 465 and a quarter, up 3 1/4. December, 488 and 3/4, up 4. September soybeans, 1234 and a quarter, up 8 1/4. November, 1247 and a quarter, up 8 1/4. September wheat, $7.50, down 5 1/4.
11: September oats, 332¾, down 6. September meal, 331.60, up $2. And September oil, 74.50, down 3. Minneapolis September wheat, 731.5, up 2.5. On the Mercantile Exchange, October live cattle, 220.85, up 165. December, 220.15, up 135. September feeder cattle, 339.80, up 360. October lean hogs, 88.87, up 52. December, 80.17, up 35. Class 3 milk futures today, July, 15.79, up 5. August, 17.58, down 35. September, 17.76, down 37. Cash cheese, the barrels, 163, up a quarter cent. 40-pound blocks, 167 and steady. ADM Corn Processing in Marshall, July basis, 46 under September. August, 42 under September. ADM Soybean Processing in Mankato through August, the same as November.
8: And CHS basis levels, beans, Fairmont, July, same as August. August, also same as August. Mankato soybeans, July 20 under August. And Savage corn, July 34 under September. Winona corn, July 39 under September.
11: The Dow is down 520. S&P down 92. The NASDAQ composite down 540. U.S. dollar index, 101.544. That's up 0.294. 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
8: Joining us, Brian Grady, Comstock Investment, Royal Iowa. And Brian, after that higher day yesterday, we've seen some higher action today, a little higher on both the corn and the beans. What are you following today with these markets?
13: Yeah, so buyer interest is definitely more reserved than what it was yesterday, but new contract highs in the soybean market, new for the move highs in corn, and so we are pushing to the upside, like you said. I think building in some weather premium and risk of potential yield loss as we move forward here. Beautiful weather this week. We've had some rains through some of the areas, including northeast Iowa where I live, but other areas have remained dry, and it looks like the heat will really build again through the weekend and into early next week. And then the 2 week outlook just doesn't offer a whole lot of hope for rain in many of the driest areas. And so I think that's the primary driver right now. But like I said, the buyer interest is more reserved than what it was yesterday. We are seeing a little bit of a pullback in some of the winter wheat markets. And so they had the explosive move to the upside. Still the geopolitical concerns in the Black Sea region there with shipping concerns tied to all the attacks between Russia and Ukraine on their port infrastructures and stuff like that. But a little bit of profit taking, especially in the SRW contracts.
8: And after that lower day yesterday for live cattle and feeder cattle, today on the higher side, what are you watching with cattle and hogs?
13: Yeah, the cattle market relief strength, I guess. You know, it's just been beaten up. We've continued to face heavy liquidation pressure, and, you know, the As the funds liquidate long positions in the futures, the futures are waiting on the cash market to bottom, and the cash market's waiting on the futures to bottom, and it's kind of just a vicious cycle in there that we aren't seeing much relief from. So just some corrective buying. While we're seeing strong gains, it's nothing more than a correction. Now, we do have two key reports from USDA out on Friday afternoon, the cattle on feed report, and then the twice yearly cattle inventory report. So potential for some additional positioning ahead of that, I guess, as we move through the rest of today and into tomorrow.
8: Brian Grady, Comstock Investment, Royal, Iowa. More in a moment.
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11: Hog slaughter nationally, 477,000 head. A week ago, 482. Year ago, 462,512. Pork cutout plant, report carcass, 106.72, up 322. Barrows and gilts, national, negotiated carcass, weighted average, 101.76, up 72. Five-day rolling, 167. Iowa, Minnesota barrows and gilts, rolling average, 101.98, up 36. Five-day rolling, 101.67. 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
12: 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When our soy checkoff shoots for the goal, farmers and rural communities put points on the board. 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
8: It's time for the Minnesota Corn Growers Association update. Minnesota Corn Growers board member and past president Dana Allen Tully was elected to the National Corn Growers Association board last week. Tully says the corn growers will continue to work on issues such as E15 year-round nationwide in the Senate and getting the farm bill through the Senate.
15: So certainly we want to get E15 across the board. Make sure that, you know, we got it passed out of the House, and now obviously the Senate is our next priority. And on top of that, you know, the farm bill, we still have several titles that were not strengthened or codified for the next in the farm bill. And we need to get that across the line. We've got some credit title items increasing the rate or the amount that farmers can borrow through the FSA programs and getting those to match a little closer to what our real operating expenses are or what we would need for an operating line would be important. We've got research title and, you know, so those things we'd really like to see done this Congress. The other thing is trying to really work on input costs. I mean, our costs have went up, just like the cost of everything else, but we don't have the pleasure of changing what we sell our commodities for. We're working on increasing ways or increasing, you know, market opportunities for corn, whether that is E15 or the maritime fuels or sustainable aviation fuel or even using corn in plastics. But those are kind of a long game.
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16: We do have a couple cool days on the horizon before our temperatures go on the upswing again. We aren't going to notice much change today, maybe a little by tomorrow, but definitely by Saturday we will feel the heat. A ridge of high pressure is developing once again, and that will open the door for another heat wave that will see our temperatures climb back into some pretty uncomfortable territory. Highs Saturday are back into the upper 80s to mid-90s, mid to maybe some upper 90s by Sunday. The heat index for both days will again be in the upper 90s to near or over 100 degrees, as our humidity will also increase. As was the case with our last blast of heat, overnight temperatures aren't going to offer a lot of relief either as we stay around 70 degrees overnight. By early next week, it looks like we will drop a few degrees, so the heat may not be as extreme, but it will still be very warm with temperatures approaching 90 degrees. A lot of areas are needing some rain following our last stretch of hot conditions, and our chances for rain in the next week are looking pretty limited. Some showers are possible in extreme southwest Minnesota tonight, then Sunday night some more showers are possible. With the heat and humidity, we'll have some pop-up showers could develop, but at this point there's not much in the way of organized systems on the horizon. But we do have a pretty comfortable Thursday in our future as highs today reach the upper 70s and lower 80s under mostly sunny skies. A few more clouds press into southwest Minnesota. Winds from the south at 5 to 10. Partly cloudy, cool again overnight with lows in the upper 50s and lower 60s. Maybe some scattered showers over southwest Minnesota. Partly cloudy Friday with highs again in the upper 70s to lower 80s. South winds at 10 to 15. Heat returns for the weekend. Highs Saturday reach the upper 80s to mid-90s with heat indices in the upper 90s to near 100 degrees. Hotter Sunday as the heat index will again reach triple digits for much of the state. Some showers possible Sunday night, then continued very warm and dry for the first half of next week. With your Linder Farm Network weather, I'm Dan Lemke.
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11: Topping our farm news, a bipartisan group of veteran ag leaders have sent a letter to the House and Senate Ag Committee leadership warning that a farm crisis is deepening. Harold Woley, farmer from Medillia and past president of the National Corn Growers Association, signed on to the letter.
20: Well, the basis for it is the economic conditions in our ag community, with rising inputs and rather stagnant output prices, we're facing a dilemma here. So that's the basis for it. And then it goes deeper than that, in that there are things that Congress can do that will improve the situation here. We need to increase the domestic demand for our ag products. So, and that is best accomplished in a bipartisan manner. So that's why we sent the letter to both Republicans and Democrats. And, you know, I think we're fortunate in Minnesota that currently the ranking members of both the House and Senate Ag Committee are Minnesotans, Representative Angie Craig and Senator Klobuchar. So, you know, I feel a connection to those folks, and hopefully this letter will spur some bipartisan action on their parts.
11: The letter cited the high cost of inputs and also inflation.
20: Since the start of this war, we've seen diesel, gasoline, and fertilizer prices increase. And you know, when the war looks like we're going to have a solution, then those prices tend to drop back. But as soon as the war is amplified again, our prices are increasing again. So, a serious situation for our ag community there as well.
11: The letter urges Congress to work together and engage directly with farmers.
20: Absolutely. You know, the House has passed a version of Farm Bill, and they also passed nationwide year-round E15. And in the Senate, where it's going to take 60 votes, it's going to have to be a bipartisan effort to get both of those issues across the finish line.
11: The House passed a reconciliation bill that includes as much as $12 billion to help the ag sector. However, the Senate needs to act. Woley is hopeful Senator Thune, the Republican leader, can get the ag assistance across the finish line.
20: That's the way the information that I've received reads as well, that there are some serious questions in the Senate. And you know, I haven't had the opportunity to discuss that with any of the senators, so I'm not sure just how that's going to shake out. But certainly, you know, with Leader Thune in the position of power, he has strong relationships back to South Dakota corn and the ag community there. He knows the importance of getting these bills across the finish line. So I'm hopeful that he and other leaders will work together to get that accomplished.
11: Well, he says more needs to be done to provide certainty for farmers.
20: We can increase the domestic supply or the domestic demand for our crops. You know, biodiesel, renewable diesel, E15, higher blends of gasoline even than E15, sustainable aviation fuel, the use of ethanol in maritime engines. And there's plenty of opportunities for increased demand, but we need a federal policy that allows that to happen.
11: And Woley says crops have looked good, but some areas are starting to get dry.
20: Well, you know, an interesting situation crop-wise in Minnesota. The crop has looked tremendous throughout the state so far, but we're certainly seeing some dryness come in. So we'll keep looking for that rain to come on a timely fashion so that we get a good crop. Good crops certainly help in times of low prices.
11: And that's Harold Woley. And Linda, when you talk about getting things done, people don't realize that on the Senate side, they actually had to draft people to get on the Ag Committee because not enough people wanted to be on there to fill out all the spots. So there are people on there that don't want to be there. So getting things through the Ag Committee and getting things passed is no easy task.
8: Yes, and with their constituents not as concerned about ag issues
11: right.
8: as other senators.
11: Absolutely, and that is the ones that are on there, I mean, are not from rural areas or anything at all and really don't care much except for food stamps on one side, but the actual farming, agriculture, all of that doesn't mean a thing to them. I would guess a lot of them have never set foot on a farm. So that's what ag is up against, but we've got some very, very good spokespeople with commodity groups and farm organizations that are speaking out. We'll have more coming up.
0: Every auction has a story. Maybe it is the land your family has cared for, the equipment that helped build your operation. 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
11: 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Linda, here's an interesting one. The American Association of Swine Veterinarians is reiterating its support for nullifying or getting rid of California's Prop 12 and similar state animal welfare laws in a farm bill. They're saying the choice between individual stalls and group pens, such as mandated in California and a few other states, actually is more harmful for the animal than what's being used in other states around the country. So very, very interesting. People passing legislation in that case, which is actually detrimental to the livestock.
8: The Minnesota Soybean Research and Promotion Council is holding a conference on the future of soy. That's going on today as well. Dan Lemke was there yesterday. Minnesota Soybean Growers Association board member and American Soybean Association director Bob Worth has been at that conference. Worth farms in the Lake Benton area in Lincoln County. He says they need rain.
21: You know, you can really find the sandy spots in the soil. The soybeans are really starting to burn up. Corn is really starting to deteriorate. It's shrinking. Yeah, it's really kind of sad because we had a beautiful crop. And now it's just slowly, slowly dying. If we don't get a rain here real quick, I mean, within a week, and we're talking 100 degree temperatures this weekend, that's not going to help us at all. So, yeah, it's kind of a crucial time for us. And it's just so sad to see this crop deteriorate. It's something, you know, you plant the seed, you want to see the crop grow. And it was growing beautifully. It's probably one of the better crops we've ever had in our area. And now it's just kind of slowly deteriorating.
8: The U.S. House passed a $95 billion reconciliation measure this week that includes $12 billion in economic assistance for agriculture. The Senate still needs to pass the assistance. Worth is pleased with the House passage.
21: It certainly is because, you know, a lot of people had to borrow a lot of money last year for input costs. I mean, our fertilizer was a lot higher, and they think our fertilizer is going to be considerably higher for next year. It's going to take a lot of money extra what we get for our crops to offset this. And this is really, really a great tool for

0: Also, we're going to talk Farm Fest. We're going to wrap up the show and have a last look at the markets coming up.
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0: 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September corn up 2.25, December up 3. September beans up 7.25, November up 6.75, September wheat down 7.75. 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
6: News this hour at Town Hall. I'm Bob Agnew in Washington. The war with Iran carries with it some political risk, and despite that, Republican Congress remain firmly behind their party's leader and commander-in-chief.
7: The potential political peril has only grown in recent days, particularly for Republicans facing re-election in November. But while some GOP lawmakers say they want more information from President Donald Trump's administration on the endgame and the escalating costs, they continue to defend the president's decision to engage and have voted repeatedly to cede congressional powers to the White House. Louisiana Senator John Kennedy, a Republican who grilled military leaders for more detail at a contentious hearing Tuesday, said, quote, "Is anyone out there in the real world happy with gas prices? No, but I think they understand why gas prices are as high as they are." Bernie Bennett in Washington.
6: Meanwhile, the president sending a clear message to lawmakers.
8: The White House says President Trump wants Congress to pick up the pace on the SAVE Act.
9: His patience is running out. He wants to see as much of the Save America passed as possible by the August recess. He knows that's what the American people want to see passed.
8: The SAVE Act would require proof of U.S. citizenship to register to vote. Willie Nelson, the White House.
6: And with tensions rising in the Strait of Hormuz and the Middle East in general, Brent crude has been climbing to a two-month high, stocks sinking on Wall Street.
10: I'm Seth Sutton. Telling this is markets in a minute. Brent crude jumped above $100 a barrel for the first time since May as increased fighting in the Middle East threatens to slow the global flow of oil. Meanwhile, stocks are falling on Wall Street following sharp drops for Tesla and Google's parent company Alphabet. The S&P 500 fell 1.1% in the first hour of trading Thursday. The Dow was down 473 points. That's about 0.9%. The NASDAQ composite fell 2.2%. The price of Brent crude has risen sharply over the past few weeks. That's gotten bond investors more worried about inflation. The yield on the 10-year Treasury rose to 4.71%. Seth Sutel, New York.
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2: Researchers in Florida bringing endangered Elkhorn coral ashore to protect them.
3: Elkhorn coral grows big, broad branches that resemble the antlers of an elk. Populations off the Florida coast were decimated 3 years ago by a heat wave that left them functionally extinct. Colonies too small and far apart to reproduce.
4: A warmer ocean absorbs less carbon dioxide from the atmosphere, and it also changes the acidity.
3: And Samantha Burgess of the Copernicus Climate Change Service says more acidic waters are tough on marine organisms
4: that need that calcium carbonate to develop their skeletons.
3: I'm Ben Thomas.
2: Google parent company Alphabet taking a hit today on Wall Street. Despite reporting huge profits of late, the market is reacting negatively because Alphabet is spending an enormous amount of money on AI infrastructure, something that may or may not pay off. Breaking news and analysis at townhall.com. In Toledo, Spain, emergency services to evacuate a community as a wildfire continues to approach amidst a big heat wave across Europe.
5: As a wildfire is declared between the province of Toledo and the Madrid region, residents of an urbanization in central Spain had to be evacuated as a wildfire approached, burning cars and outbuildings. Civil guard agents had to quickly urge the community of El Sinar del Alberche to leave their homes. A resident with mobility problems is lifted to safety over a locked gate. According to the Madrid Regional Emergency Service, the perimeter of the fire remained stable overnight. A total of 13 fire engines were sent to the scene. Spain this year has already suffered 22 major forest fires, defined as a fire that burns over 1,235 acres. I'm Charles de Ledesma.
2: And you'll find more of these stories at townhall.com.
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0: Good afternoon. Thursday, sunny Thursday, and a nice Thursday, man. We're 76 right now. The humidity's down there at 42%. Very comfortable. Nice breeze out of the southwest, 13 miles an hour. Still have a ways to go if we're going to hit the projected high of 81 today. But then tomorrow we start that warm-up. Well, tomorrow, mid-80s. Saturday, Sunday, mid-90s. So, yeah. I'll try to make sure I get my grass cut tomorrow. I'll do my best. Let you know how that goes. It's Swap Shop today. 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Street address here, 1312 Broadway, Alexandria. If you want to drop something by here, drop it in the mail to that address. It all works. Okay, 762-8167. Thanks for calling. 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
1: Yes, I have that rummage sale you've been talking about for the past few days.
0: Uh-huh.
1: At 2931 North Oaks Lane, 3 to 7. 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
0: Very good.
1: I have a handgun. It's a Smith & Wesson 1911 9mm Pro Series. I want $900 for that. In a PSA 5.56 stainless upper. That's like an AR-15, just the upper.
0: Okay.
1: $275 for that. And I'll leave my number here, too. 766-4538. If anybody has any questions. My name is Jim.
0: All right, Jim, appreciate the call. Have a good sale there.
1: Yep, thank you.
0: All right, bye. 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Ammunition, reloading equipment, got motorcycle jackets, a men's bike, okay? 2931 North Oaks, you have any questions, you can call 766-4538. Have a final moving sale. Let's see. This is tomorrow and Saturday, 8 to 5 tomorrow, and then 8 to noon Saturday at 4256 Wataman Trail Northwest. 4256 Wataman, Wahtomin Trail, Northwest Alexandria, west side of Lake Ida. Let's see, rototiller, snowblower, weight bench and weights, extension ladder, 5 dozen canning jars, have some antiques, got some free stuff too, but everything needs to go. And again, questions, you can call this number, 237-3893. 8 to 5 tomorrow, 8 to noon on Saturday. Now it says here, phase 2 of downsizing garage sale today, tomorrow, and Saturday, 8 to 5 at 3140 50th Avenue Southeast. Hunting clothes, fishing, trapping, household furniture, lots of miscellaneous. 3140 50th Avenue Southeast. And again, that's till 5 today, and then Friday and Saturday, 8 to 5 as well. All right. See what else we got in the mailbag pretty quick. Right now, we're headed to the phone. Thanks for calling. You're on Swap Shop.
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0: Okay.
2: It's in the storage units on Town Hall Road. They take 82 West to Town Hall Road, and it's about 2 miles down on your left in the storage units.
0: Okay.
2: And that's going on from 1 o'clock till about 5:30 today.
0: All right. Sounds good. Thank you.
2: Thank you.
0: Yeah. From 1 to 5:30, so it's started now, till 5:30 on Town Hall Road. As he said, you go 82 West, then turn on Town Hall Road and a couple of miles down there. 762-8167. Email thefolks@layton.media. Street address 1312 Broadway, Alexandria. 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Take $10 for it. I do have a picture of it if you need that. Otherwise, you can call 815-1785. 815-1785 for the dill heads. 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
0: Yeah.
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0: 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Want to get in on Swap Shop here? The phone number 762-8167. Wanted. An 18 by 6.5 by 8 lawnmower rim with the tire is fine. And here is that phone number. It's 219-0912. Need a lawnmower rim, 18 by 6.5 by 8. 219-0912. What else have we got? I have a boat for sale. It is a Crestliner 16-foot John boat. With an Evinrude 6-horse motor, that runs good. We've got a Shorelander roller trailer. Comes with a trolling motor, a Helix 5 fish finder, gas tank, battery. It's all ready to go. $1,100 for that Crestliner 16-foot John boat, 6-horse Evinrude motor, and that Shorelander trailer, okay? Text is preferred, but you can call. The number is 651. That's the area code. 431-0902. Oops, excuse me, 0920. All right. Phone number again, 651-431-0920. Again, they prefer a text. 651-431-0920. Okay. We've got this for sale. A couple of items. A 1986 Yamaha 49cc. Rare, it says. Needs a little love. So $250 for the 86 Yamaha. Also have a 2015 car hauler, 18-foot, all worked, it's all new, newed up, $2,600 cash. You buy it this week, you buy the trailer, you get a free Yamaha. And the phone number is 282-6097. 282-6097. We had a, for a day or so, we had the 19-inch Emerson flat-screen TV. It was only yesterday, with a built-in DVD player. Sold. So, thanks for letting me know. Swap Shop is good for you. 762-8167. The email address, thefolks@layton.media. I have for sale several things. I have a large Plano tackle box. And I'll take $20 for that. Have a metal parts cabinet, measures 30 by 30. $75 for that cabinet. Have a 28-gallon gas caddy for $100. And a popcorn popper on wheels. $75. Lastly, and this is free, is a drop leaf kitchen table. So the table for three, everything else is for sale there, and the phone number is 760-6522. 760-6522. Okay. Well, that's good. Then what? Somebody looking for old fishing lures, rods, reels, spears, and spearing decoys. The phone number is 219-8157. If you've got any of that, you'd be willing to part with. 219-8157. Okay, we've got somebody here looking to buy one or two auto body hammers, flat nose on one end, pick on the other. That number is 219-8573. Looking for one or two auto body hammers, flat nose on one end, to pick on the other. 219-8573. And Swap Shop is going to be back here shortly.
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0: Thanks for joining me for our Swap Shop on KXRA. I'm Jackson. Phone number here is 762-8167. 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And our street address is 1312 Broadway, Alexandria. 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
11: Hi, Jackson. Hey. This is Corey calling. How are you?
0: I'm good. How are you?
11: Good. I'm good. I'm driving right now, and my car is making beep, beep, beep, beep noises, but it'll stop in a few minutes.
0: Okay.
11: So, can you hear it?
0: Yeah.
11: So it's on now. Okay. We are having a big, big retro sale tomorrow and Saturday from 8 to 5 out at the Adler Ranch, which is north of Carlos Creek Winery. There are going to be a lot of vendors out there with selling antiques and vintage clothing. I have lots of jewelry that I'll be selling, and including turquoise. And we just want to invite the public to come out and enjoy. It's a free event, and there will be some food there, too, from the depot having wonderful food. But I just wanted to let everybody know, if they didn't know about it, to please come and bring a friend.
0: All right. Very good. I appreciate the call.
11: Thank you so much. Bye-bye. Yeah.
0: Have a good day. Bye.
11: Bye.
0: Okay, that's at the Adler Ranch, north of Carlos Creek Winery there, tomorrow and Saturday, 8 to 5. Thanks for calling today. You're on Swap Shop.
12: Yeah, I just called about the men's garage sale.
0: Yeah.
12: I forgot to mention, I think, that it's from 3 to 7. Doesn't
0: right.
12: start till 3.
0: Okay. Okay.
12: All right, I already got people showing up. So anyway, thank you.
0: I know I've mentioned it a couple of days, but I've made sure to say 3 to 7. So, all right.
12: I know. Thank you.
0: Yeah,
12: bye-bye.
0: Have a good one. And again, that's at 2931 North Oaks, Garfield. 3 o'clock start today till 7 this evening. If you've got something today for Swap Shop, the phone number is ready at 762-8167. And again, our email address is thefolks at leighton.media. I have for sale a used boat lift canopy, 23 feet, maroon color. And the phone number is area code 763-639-6640. For that boat lift canopy, 763-639-6640. I have a Garmin Zumo 396 for a motorcycle, a side-by-side, or your vehicle, any one of those. 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The phone number is 70, excuse me, the price is 75. The phone number is 250-7092. $75 for the Zumo. 250-7092 is the phone number. 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Here's a phone number, 769-6328. 769-6328. 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Good afternoon. Thanks for calling Swap Shop. You're on the air. Hello? Anybody?
13: Hello.
0: Hi, go ahead.
13: This is Jackson.
0: Yeah.
13: 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Thank you.
0: Yeah, thank you. Have a good afternoon.
13: Thanks a lot.
0: Mm-hmm.
13: Bye.
0: Bye. 218 is the area code, 770-3184, 218-770-3184. 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
18: This is Weatherology. I'm meteorologist Ray Miller with your Alexandria Lakes area forecast. Sunny this afternoon with a high temperature of 81 degrees and light southwest winds. Tonight, cloudy and a low temperature of 62. Friday, plenty of sunshine with a high temperature of 84, southwest winds at 10 to 20. Saturday, we'll see plenty of sunshine and temperatures warming up again with a high around 93 and light northwest winds. Sunday, sunshine, high of 95. For KXRA, I'm meteorologist Ray Miller.
0: Thanks, Ray. Sunshine and 75 right now in the lakes area. The wind is south at 12 miles an hour. Swap Shop is back in 60 seconds.
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0: 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I have a treadmill for sale. 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And the number is 815-7362. Like that. Couple of Harley Davidson motorcycles here to sell. One is a 2010 Heritage Softail. $5,500 cash for that. 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Says 855/900. I don't know what that means. But it says it's rare to find one of these. Okay, $13,500. In the Osakis area, and the phone number is 282-6097. 282-6097. Some things for sale. 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Okay, let's see. Got several things for sale. There's a 24-foot pontoon, 1979 Kennedy pontoon with a newer deck. Many updates done on it. Comes with a newer trailer. Has a Mercury 65-horse outboard motor with rebuilt carbs. All of that for $2,500. 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Have an upright vacuum for $20. 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And then chicken leg quarters, 2 to a pack for $3 a pack. And the phone number, call after 3 o'clock, 304-0925. There's no answer. It says leave a text message, not a voice message. 304-0925 after 3 o'clock. What else is on Swap Shop? 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The number is 762-8167. 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
0: Yeah. It's People Radio, KXRA. Swap Shop is on the air. The phone number is 762-8167. Thanks for calling today. 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
2: Hi. I called earlier about our sale tomorrow and Saturday from 8 to 5.
0: Yeah.
2: I gave the wrong address. It's Adler Ranch, 6001 County Road 42, Northeast. That's north of Andy's Interlochen.
0: Oh, okay.
2: Yeah, sorry about that. That's the retro sale tomorrow and Saturday.
0: All right, got it. Thank you.
2: Thank you so much.
0: Yeah, bye-bye. You're welcome. Bye. And the phone number here is 762-8167. I have some tools for sale. I got a Craftsman corded 6.5-amp reciprocating saw, excellent shape, includes 7 blades, and a Rubbermaid toolbox for $50. 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Here is the phone number, 766-4073. 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Never been used, still in the box. It says I may be able to deliver it or meet you in Alec or Garfield or Osakis, something like that. Also have for sale tons of Dale Jarrett NASCAR stuff. So we got the bike carrier and some Dale Jarrett NASCAR things, and the phone number you can call or text is 224-0356. 224-0356. Some canning jars for sale. 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Here's the number, 424-1206. 424-1206. Let's see, anything else? Wanted to buy. Let's see. Oops, I'm reading that wrong. 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For sale. A 1994 Yamaha Virago 535cc with only 10,527 miles on it. Beautiful condition. 94 Yamaha Virago 535, and here is the phone number, area code 218-770-4414, 218-770-4414. Reaching toward the end of the mailbag here, and that reminds me that if you have sent something by regular mail or you've dropped something off or you've emailed it and it's been a week or more than a week, then you'll want to resend it just so we keep stuff fresh and up to date here. Our email address is thefolks@layton.media. 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Thanks for calling today. 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
12: Hi. Hello. I have
1: Summers 700 rock picker for sale, and also wood pallets that they can have free if anyone wants. The number is 320-304-1668.
0: A rock picker and pallets?
1: Correct.
0: Okay. Got it. Thank you.
1: Thank you.
0: Mm-hmm. Number is 304-1668. 304-1668. Good afternoon. 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
12: Yes, I got some beds and some bed frames here. I got mostly queen size, but I got a full size too. Best offers on those beds and bed frames. And then I've got a Germain Hart flute. It's a real nice silver flute. I've got a nice violin made in Germany, and I've got a real nice ukulele. It's an old 1960 made by Harmony. It's a baritone ukulele. But I've got a guitar, a couple of guitars, too. Looking for offers on that type of stuff. And I've got those boat parts, those boat accessories. I got a boat ladder and a boat gas tank and, of course, life jackets and boat cushions to sit on that are flotation devices, all of that stuff. That's like $65 for all of it. And then you can reach me at 876-2181.
0: All right. I got it. Thanks for the call.
12: Thank you.
0: Yep. 876-2181. The phone number there. 876-2181. Let's see. What else do we have here? A Polonus brand room air conditioner or portable air conditioner. 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And here is the phone number. 766-9087, and that is going to be it for your Thursday Swap Shop. But we still have Friday, and we still have Saturday to go this week. 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
2: This is your market update with closing prices on the Linder Farm Network. I'm Linda Brecke. Thank you for joining us this afternoon. It was a higher day for corn and beans, with September corn up 2, December up 2 3/4. In August, soybeans up 4.5, September up 5, November soybeans up 4 3/4. Also higher today, the live cattle trade, August up 220, October up 217, August feeder cattle up 260, September up 365 after a lower day yesterday. August lean hogs also higher today, up 70, October up 55. Rhett Montgomery, DTN lead market analyst, comments on the higher toned corn and soybeans following yesterday's higher day.
3: Yes, good afternoon, Linda. Well, heading here into the noon hour for Thursday. As you say, row crop futures, quieter session here today for Thursday. Mixed earlier this morning, but that has given way to moderate gains, I would say, across the board. Soybeans are leading in daily gains thus far. USDA reported another very strong week for new crop export sales in the last week, amounting to 57 million bushels. And that came along with another flash sale of just under 5 million bushels announced Thursday morning. Open sales for the upcoming marketing year thus far now stand at a 4-year high for mid to late July. Meanwhile, corn and wheat sales in this morning's export sales report were a bit lackluster, with the latter now showing commitments through the 2026-2027 marketing year running 26% behind mid-July of 2025. However, U.S. weather continues to paint a bullish picture. The heat is expected to return to the U.S. grain belt here by the week. Minimal rainfall also in the forecast. That's really through the remainder of July here. Traders will be expecting declines in crop ratings across corn, soybeans, and especially perhaps in spring wheat ahead of next Monday's USDA update.

0: or up to December 487.5 up 2.75. March closed at 503 up 2.75. Beans August 1237.5 and up 4.5. September at 1231 and up 5. November 1243.75 up 4.75. August soybean meal down 170. September down 80. August soybean oil up 11. September up 16. September Chicago wheat at 6.96¼ down 9.5. September oats down 6.25. Minneapolis wheat, September last quote, this is not a closing price on Minneapolis wheat, but 7.30½ and up 1.5. Live catalog is 225.40 up 220. October 221.37 up 217. August feeder cattle 343.77 up 260. September up 365. Lean hogs August 102.15 up 70. October 88.90 up 55. December up 30. That's our market update on the Linder Farm Network.
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4: News this hour at Town Hall. I'm Bob Agnew in Washington. The president taking another step on America's energy future with artificial intelligence and all of the data centers going on right now in the U.S. economy. It's going to affect a lot of people. And Willie Nelson reports that the White House says it's going to do something to protect consumers.
5: The White House says the administration is pairing AI expansion with new protections for consumers.
6: The president will expand the ratepayer protection pledge to governors, state legislatures, developers, and power providers to ensure that everyone involved in building and powering data centers pays their own way instead of passing those costs on to hardworking families.
5: President Trump is expected to make the pledge alongside the EPA. Willie Nelson, the White House.
4: More restrictions being placed on the press when it comes to covering the U.S. Navy.
7: The U.S. Navy will no longer release information about the service history of sailors. That information, such as units they've been assigned and awards they've earned, had been available for decades. But officials say there have been increased security threats and harassment concerns. Last week, the Office of the Chief of Naval Personnel removed all public-facing information on its commanding officer.
4: And that is correspondent Donna Warder reporting. A key Republican lawmaker says he believes that Special Counsel Jack Smith may have made false statements under oath to Congress while he was testifying about his investigation of President Donald Trump. We get a closer look at that investigation and the evidence behind it from correspondent Bernie Bennett.
8: Ohio Republican Jim Jordan, chairman of the House Judiciary Committee, referred Smith to the Justice Department for possible prosecution related to closed-door testimony about whether he had obtained records of lawmakers while investigating President Trump's investigation of the 2020 presidential election. The referral, sent Wednesday, centers on the December 2025 exchange in which Smith asked about subpoenas that prosecutors had issued for the toll records of some Republican lawmakers as part of the investigation. Bernie Bennett in Washington.
4: More of these stories at townhall.com.
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1: Torrential rains caused flash flooding in West Virginia that inundated homes and businesses this week. Also, bridges were washed out, and there had to be numerous water rescues. The state's governor said some residents were still unaccounted for, but they are taking steps to get back to normal. West Virginia Governor Patrick Morrissey.
2: More roads have been reopened, and we know that many thousands of West Virginians have had their power restored. And, of course, communities are beginning to do the really heavy lifting in terms of moving toward recovery, cleaning up, and assessing the damage.
1: Governor Morrissey sent 500 National Guard members to the hardest-hit areas in the northern part of the state and declared a state of emergency in all 55 counties in that state. It has been a rough session so far today on Wall Street. Right now, the Dow is down about 534 points. An hour from the close, the NASDAQ is up by 612. You'll find breaking news and analysis at townhall.com. The latest on those rising mortgage interest rates.
3: Mortgage buyer Freddie Mac says the average rate on a 30-year mortgage rose this week to 6.58%. This is the third straight weekly increase, and it brings the rate to its highest level in nearly 12 months. While the average rate is still lower than it was a year ago, it has been mostly rising after briefly slipping below 6% in February. Rates began climbing soon after as higher oil prices due to the war with Iran pushed up the long-term bond yields and influenced mortgage rates. I'm Alex Vega.
1: Google parent Alphabet is taking a hit on Wall Street today, despite the fact it's been reporting huge profits. Not happy that Alphabet is spending an enormous amount of capital on AI infrastructure. It's a big investment, causing cash flow concerns and raising questions about whether or not the investments will earn an adequate return to justify all that expenditure. You'll find more of these stories at townhall.com. From Washington, I'm Bob Agnew.
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7: This is Weatherology. I'm meteorologist Ray Miller with your Alexandria Lakes area forecast. Sunny this afternoon with a high temperature of 81 degrees and light southwest winds. Tonight, cloudy and a low temperature of 62. Friday, plenty of sunshine with a high temperature of 84, southwest winds at 10 to 20. Saturday, we'll see plenty of sunshine and temperatures warming up again with a high around 93 and light northwest winds. Sunday, sunshine, high of 95. For KXRA, I'm meteorologist Ray Miller. Right now, it's 76.
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9: Jamie Markley, David Van Camp, and Scott Robbins.
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14: All right, let's do it. The Markley, Van Camp, and Robbins Show. Jamie Markley, David Van Camp, Scott Robbins.
15: Yep.
14: Thursday, usually tempers flare. Something happens on the show. Yeah. This should be a fun one today. Let's start with Rubio.
15: Yeah, Secretary
14: Rubio.
15: Of State. Yeah, it's Rubio. He was getting a little sweaty, but he's in the Philippines, right? So, I mean, it's hot and humid, all that. But maybe he needed a water break. I'm not sure.
14: Probably. Got to be hydrated.
15: You do. Secretary of State Marco Rubio gave a little update on where things stand with Iran.
14: Okay.
16: You know, guys, I saw Araghchi, their foreign minister, who the other day say or something about their policies, an eye for an eye. The president's policy is a head for an eye. I mean, honestly, that's what it's going to be. I mean, they will pay a very heavy price for the things they're doing. They're already paying a very heavy price. You guys don't know it because you don't cover it. You're not in Iran. You're not in the street. They don't have a free media. But they're going to continue to pay a very heavy price. Their industrial base has been decimated. Their defense industrial base has been decimated. They're losing launchers. They're losing radars every single night. They are suffering billions of dollars in damage, and their economy is a disaster. But despite all that, okay, these people who are calling us every day, begging, let's do a deal. They send us messages through other countries, third countries. I mean, they're running out of countries to send. Even I had countries here coming up to me. Oh, I just spoke to the Iranians. They want to do a deal. The problem is, every time these people do a deal, they either break it or after they make it, they want to change the deal. So they're probably not ready to do a deal yet, but they will be soon. because the price they're paying is very high, despite their tough talk and their flowery language and their stupid Lego videos they put out. I've never seen them put these things out on social media. Despite all that bravado, they are suffering tremendously, and they're going to suffer more until they come to their senses. They're not there yet, unfortunately.
10: Lego videos.
15: They do. They put out these Lego videos of, like, making fun of the Americans and all that, and it's weird because American leftists are, like, loving it. It's like, it's stupid.
10: Rubio. Stupid Lego videos.
14: Yeah. It is. The left is rooting against us.
15: Yeah, it's wild, man.
10: Oh, yeah.
14: As a country.
10: Of course they are.
14: It is wild.
10: Like, we can't succeed because if we succeed, Trump succeeds. And again, we can't have that.
14: No. Well, and with Iran, it's like, oh, we want to make a deal. You want to make a deal so you can run more clock.
15: Yeah.
14: So you can just keep this going on and on. Mm-hmm. You can't keep doing that. So,
10: plus the fact, who are we talking to about these deals?
15: Right.
14: Exactly.
10: Not the guys with the guns.
14: No. And that's who makes the decisions.
10: The only people that we really need to be talking to.
14: Pretty much.
10: Yep.
14: All right. So there's an update there. New Jersey. A little whoopsie with the computer system glitch, but boy, they're out in front of it. Oh. They're truth tellers. They're honest brokers when it comes to elections, these people.
15: Even though apparently they knew about it for quite some time before coming clean about it.
14: Yeah.
15: Huh.
14: Kind of nuts, isn't it?
15: Well, MS Now was talking about the state of New Jersey, admitting that hundreds of non-citizens voted in the state as thousands more were registered to vote illegally. They called it a computer glitch. Katie Turr on MS Now brought that up to that Nepo baby Molly Jong Fast.
14: Oh, yeah.
15: Yeah. Let's get her opinion.
14: Oh, of course. Got to have
11: and
14: her.
11: This was Governor Mikey Sherrill, Democrat, just voted into office there, went through the voter rolls, and did find 400 instances where non-citizens were able to cast a ballot. How concerned are you about that?
12: I mean, again, good for her for transparency and talking about it, and those people are no longer on the rolls. And
14: she had to.
10: I was going to say, it's just not transparent if you get caught.
14: Exactly.
10: Okay, that's not transparency.
14: No,
10: yeah.
14: It is not. Okay, go ahead.
12: And look, that is good. The question is, like, does Trump now, and we're seeing this already, use it to prove a point that doesn't exist?
15: But his point has been proven.
14: So what do you mean? It doesn't exist.
15: Right.
14: It just got proven.
15: What if it doesn't exist, then what did Mikey Sherrill admit to?
10: Right. don't they need updated copy?
15: Yeah.
10: I mean, you know, they're reading like, you know, 6 months ago, the copy they have from the-
15: It's good for her to admitting to something and fixing a mistake that doesn't exist.
10: Right. It doesn't. It's not even, right. They just can't come off that. They can't.
14: No, they can't.
15: She
14: they
15: was
14: can't.
15: Very very transparent about something that doesn't exist.
10: Right, exactly.
14: Right. His claims without proof. I mean, yeah, there was the proof there in Jersey, but what do you consider to be widespread? Gee, I don't know. Holy smokes. Okay.
10: Oh, man.
14: Other news out there. Well, Trump, he was in Georgia.
15: Mm-hmm.
14: Big rally. And this was a funny bit. I mean, I understood where he was coming from, and it's a serious topic, but when he starts talking about himself crying...
15: Yeah, it's pretty good.
14: Yeah,
15: well,
14: I was entertained.
15: Yeah, he says he's losing patience with Senate Republicans who are prioritizing dog parades over the Save America Act.
14: Yes, because we got to have voter ID.
13: Very simple. A lot of you don't know about filibuster. They should terminate the filibuster and approve everything. Because the Democrats are going to do it. The Democrats are going to terminate the filibuster as soon as they have a chance. And then they're going to approve Puerto Rico and D.C. as a state. They got four more senators. They're going to end up with 12 more congressmen. They're going to get like 40 electoral votes.
14: Yeah.
13: If they are allowed to do that, by that time I'll be sitting home. And I'm not a big crier. I don't think you want to see me cry, you know? There are some people, they do very well when they cry. But you don't want to see me cry, but I may be crying when I'll be sitting home and I'll say I told them they got to really terminate the filibuster, get everything approved right away.
14: Yeah. You don't want the Trumpster ever crying at home.
15: No.
10: I believe that's something David Van Camp has spoken about a number of times on this show.
14: What's that?
10: Ending the filibuster now.
14: Yes.
10: You have too.
15: Well, yeah, I used to.
14: I was still stuck on Trump crying. I'm trying to get the visual. Are you going to sound like Adam Kinzinger when he does it?
17: You guys won. You guys held.
14: You didn't hold.
17: You know,
14: and now we don't have a democracy because they have a monopoly?
18: Crying Adam Kinzinger. He's a super crying. I never saw the guy not cry. He's always crying.
14: Sorry, I had to do it.
15: Well, yeah, but you know, I used to be like, I think a lot of people were in the same place. It's like, okay, well, I the Senate is a different body and it shouldn't just be raw majority rules. But that all shifted the moment that the Democrats came within two votes of killing the filibuster.
10: Yeah.
15: They made their intentions very, very clear that the moment they're able to do it, they are going to do it. So,
14: yeah, it was Sinema and Manchin. That was it.
15: That was it. And so, you know, John Thune, everybody else out there, get your head out of your ass and realize what time it is, okay?
10: Man, I agree with you.
14: Oh, yeah.
10: Yeah.
14: I mean, laughing to myself because we did some editing on a couple of clips, and I'm like, I don't know if we can say that or not because there are some questions, you know, of how a different, you know, word is used in context. Mm-hmm. And you just used the one that I edited earlier. So that's why I'm laughing to myself. Well, okay, that's fair.
10: It's missing a key word after that, though.
14: Yeah, and there is another version of that that has hole in it that you can't go with. At least that's what we're told.
10: Hole by itself is fine.
14: An ass by itself is fine.
10: Put them together, you got problems.
14: There you go.
10: Yeah.
14: Still learning. Been in this game a long time. Still learning. Yes. And now we're going to learn something about trans people with this clip?
15: Yeah, dude, this is funny because it used to be that this was a conspiracy theory when Elon Musk was heading up Doge and they were cutting a bunch of USAID stuff. Well, the AP had a story about how trans people in Nepal, they're being forced to be hookers now because Elon Musk took away a bunch of money that was being funneled to them through USAID.
14: But again, that was never happening.
15: That was never happening, but it was, and it's a good thing, and it's a tragedy that it's not happening anymore, according to the Associated Press.
14: All right, roll it.
19: These transgender sex workers operate in the shadows alongside a busy highway in central Nepal, risking their lives for a few dollars. Until recently, many of them worked not as sex workers, but as aid workers, including Ruby Lama, who dedicated years of her life to helping prevent the spread of HIV in Nepal's marginalized communities. But after the U.S. had its foreign aid funding, Ruby and around 300,000 other aid workers worldwide lost their jobs. With no other employment available, she is surviving now by working the streets, alongside the very people she once fought so hard to help.
14: So you're saying that without us funneling money to these different groups, mm-hmm. they're forced into becoming trans hookers?
15: Yes.
14: Okay. What, do you want to GoFundMe or something? Do you want to come up with another alternative sort of money source for these people?
15: I would love for somebody to like just show up at a barber shop, at a coffee shop, anywhere, and just ask people, hey, do you want your tax dollars going to make sure that trans hookers in Nepal don't have to work the streets?
14: Yeah, probably not. Now, you might go to some hair salons where a lot of rich, white, liberal women go in big cities, and you might say, well, yes, we obviously should. Well, then you write a check.
15: Right, write a check. Nobody's stopping you from doing that.
14: Absolutely.
10: Oh, my gosh. All the ladies together for a tea and pass the hat.
14: And I'm trying to think of all the other things that Doge uncovered that we were just scratching our heads on. That people on the left said, that's not even happening, that we'll end up finding out that it is happening, and they need our money desperately.
15: Yes.
14: Wow, that's incredible. Okay. By the way, speaking of the trans community, Sophie Cunningham, the WNBA, she made a statement protecting, you know, young girls not having biological dudes in the locker room. She's been asked about that. She responded. We'll be getting to that. And the five stories we're watching today coming up in just a few.

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0: The Markley, Van Camp, and Robbins Show. Jamie Markley, David Van Camp, Scott Robbins, and now the five stories we're watching today.
1: One, two, three, four, five.
2: Hey, number five, an Obama Presidential Center plumbing subcontractor has now suspended operations and laid off 25 workers because, well, they weren't paid the $4 million that they were supposed to get paid.
0: It's unreal.
2: Yeah.
0: And they're not the only ones.
2: Oh,
0: there are
2: no,
0: other businesses,
2: not,
0: too.
2: Yeah, they're not getting paid. It's crazy.
3: What's going on there, Big O?
2: I don't know, man. These are like hard-working union jobs.
3: Yes. They're good-paying union jobs.
0: He's a multimillionaire. He can pay those bills himself.
2: Why not?
3: Yes.
2: Number four, Humans First. This is a group that calls itself a conservative social movement against AI data centers. Well, it turns out not only did they get their startup funding from some San Francisco nonprofit, but they've got Green Party figures, a transgender congressional candidate, a Democratic state legislative candidate, and progressive activist organizations to run the protests that they've been putting on nationwide.
0: Now, jeez.
2: Interesting. Number three, President Trump says he's losing patience with Senate Republicans who aren't working on the SAVE Act. Number two, the House has meanwhile passed a symbolic resolution telling Trump to stop the war in Iran. The Senate is taking up a similar measure today instead of passing voter ID. Great job, everybody.
0: Mm-hmm.
2: All right. And number one, Marco Rubio's update on Iran. He says, quote, I saw their foreign minister say something about their policy is an eye for an eye. The president's policy is a head for an eye. There you go.
0: Yeah. Like, not messing around anymore. You know, it's interesting.
3: You can live with one eye. You can't without a head.
0: No, this is true. Yeah. Very observant, Scott.
3: Yeah, I just wanted to point that out, yeah.
0: That is true. The Atlantic, of all publications, has a big story, headline. The DSA is a parasite. The left-wing faction is hijacking the Democratic Party. Writes James Kirchick, and somebody's got to stand up to this.
2: They're panicking, man.
0: They are panicking.
2: I mean, they've been talking a lot about where to have their first presidential primary, what state they want to take it out of the Iowa caucuses because hashtag Iowa so white or something. And there's a big push from Democrats, and this has been going on for quite some time, but I think there's a renewed sense of urgency in bringing it to South Carolina because Black voters are not down with the DSA. They're not down with communism. And they want to try to head off any sort of communist candidate before they get too many delegates.
0: Oh, no kidding.
2: Democracy Party, by the way.
0: Well, of course. Yeah. But you know what, man? Did you hear James Carville talking about the Democratic Socialists?
2: Mm-hmm.
0: While at the same time talking about, like, traditionally Black Democrats?
2: Mm-hmm.
0: Because he went off, dude. It was something.
4: Progressive House candidate who served in a battleground district in Michigan as long Democratic Party officials once said black U.S. political leaders are a pillar of the capitalist and imperialist American establishment. Yeah, Jim Clyburn is part of that. Yeah, you're right. That's exactly who Martin Luther King was. Yeah, you're right. That's who John Lewis was. And these people are paternalistic, and it's a bunch of overeducated little white turds who think they know more than other people know, and they know what's wrong, and they're going to go and then you got, they're talking about indicting Netanyahu, and that the problem is you have a candidate, a DSA candidate, New York, saying we should be against interracial dating. Let me tell you something. These people, and these are to all my black friends and friends, people like me, they think they know more than you do.
0: Well, yeah.
4: They think their history is more glorious than yours. They think that Lenin was a more glorious human being than Martin Luther King or Frederick Douglass. That's what they really think. And if you don't...
0: Pause just a second. Mm-hmm. One of the things I'm thinking hearing all this is that it sounds like, Mr. Carville, you've used to having sort of a monopoly over a certain vote.
2: Yeah.
0: And you were able to go along with whatever history someone came up with as long as your party benefited. But now it's going after your Democratic Party. So you're like, whoa, hold on a second. You can't change the history here. Yeah.
4: You know that. You don't know your history.
0: Mm-hmm.
4: And you should view these people with extreme, extreme skepticism. Because they think they know what's better for you.
0: Yeah, they think they know what's better for you. Why doesn't that sound familiar from that party?
3: You allowed the genie to escape the bottle.
0: Sure did.
3: Your
0: buddy.
3: Party did it.
0: Yeah, did you come out against the 1619 project a few years ago?
3: No.
0: I don't remember that, James.
2: Nope. Black Lives Matter.
3: Did not.
0: Nope.
2: Fiery, but mostly peaceful protest.
0: Yeah. Joe Biden's probably celebrating today.
2: Why is that?
0: National Vanilla Ice Cream Day.
3: Well, he's a big fan of ice cream. He loves the ice cream.
0: Exactly.
5: Mm-hmm. All men and women created by you know the thing.
0: Yeah, I heard someone else talking about, well, Trump is obviously senile. Mm-hmm. And again, one of those people that for years talked about Biden. You know, people rip on his cognitive ability. There's nothing wrong with that guy. Right. He had a stutter.
3: Yeah.
0: Like, are you, come on.
2: A stutter that never presented itself until 2019.
0: Exactly. And it just got worse year after year. And what? I've never heard anyone credible say that's what happens if you overcome a stutter early in life.
2: No.
0: There's never anything
3: you
0: to really...
3: speak McGurkin?
0: Yes.
3: That's what happens when you come out of the other end?
0: Yes.
3: You just invent words?
0: Yeah.
5: This is the United States of America, for God's sake.
3: Yeah.
2: I mean, he was big for the culinary crowd. I mean,
3: yes.
2: United States of America should be a steakhouse in Branson, Missouri. It should be.
0: I would love it. I mean, I want to go back to Branson. I had a good time there. It's been a while. All right. What's the biggest story of the day, David?
2: Biggest story of the day. I mean, there's Iran as bombs keep falling. We have the old bombathon going on. Mm-hmm. President Trump really leaning on Senate Republicans to try to do the right thing, which, I mean, how can you argue against the SAVE Act with the news that came out of Missouri? I'm sorry, Missouri. Out of New Jersey.
0: Exactly.
3: Oh, you can still be against it because you don't want to really change it.
2: Right.
0: I still don't understand it. What is the holdup?
3: I honestly don't know what the answer to that is.
0: Yeah.
3: I don't know what they're doing.
0: All right, we'll get to Sophie Cunningham about standing up for girls in their locker rooms and a news update next.

0: This is Weatherology. I'm meteorologist Ray Miller with your Alexandria Lakes area forecast. Sunny this afternoon with a high temperature of 81 degrees and light southwest winds. Tonight, cloudy and a low temperature of 62. Friday, plenty of sunshine with a high temperature of 84, southwest winds at 10 to 20. Saturday, we'll see plenty of sunshine and temperatures warming up again with a high around 93 and light northwest winds. Sunday, sunshine, high of 95. For KXRA, I'm meteorologist Ray Miller. Right now, it's 76.
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0: The Markley, Van Camp, and Robin Show. Thank you very much for being here. Do appreciate it. I'm Jamie Markley, the Gen Xer. David Van Camp, the Millennial. The Sexy Boomer, that's Scott Robbins. So did Act Blue launder some money, David?
1: Well, a dude named Charlie LaDuff, we featured his work before. He does all sorts of stuff, just fearless, on-the-street reporting. Mm-hmm. Charlie LaDuff has found something pretty interesting, though. An 88-year-old woman has donated, allegedly, $150,000 over the last 5 years to Democrats through Act Blue. This is the fundraising clearinghouse that also is in some hot water for allowing foreigners to illegally donate to campaigns. The oversight is so lax, it almost seems like it's on purpose.
0: Yes, it does.
1: Elizabeth Waffle is her name. She lives out of a camper in rural Michigan. Now, she has definitely donated to Democrats. She's a Democrat voter.
0: Okay.
1: But Charlie asked her about that dollar amount.
0: Okay. Roll it.
2: It says here that you've donated $150,000 in the last 5 years to various campaigns and that you've made nearly 15,000 donations on the computer. Did you make 15,000 donations in 5 years? $150,000?
3: Hell no. I don't have that kind of money.
2: Do you have internet?
3: Sometimes.
2: Sometimes?
3: Yeah.
2: Do you have a computer?
3: No.
2: No? So how could you make all these donations?
3: I don't know. Are these all mine?
2: Yes, this is. Now, there's 900 pages. I ran out of paper to print it on. Yeah, all of these.
0: Like
3: what?
1: Yeah. So this lady, she's been living out of this camper for the last couple of years because her house burned down and she hadn't had the money to rebuild it. And
0: it's because all her money is spent to these good causes.
1: Right, but it does look, boy, it certainly looks like somebody's just using her name to donate money under her name.
0: Yes, it does.
1: To skirt federal election laws. Dude, the whole thing is so corrupt.
4: Well, you save money when you live in a trailer. I mean, spending as much on
1: I'm clipping
4: items and things, yeah.
1: Clipping coupons for Beto. That's what I'm doing.
4: Yeah.
0: Well, someone that really believes in certain causes, you should sell your house and live in a trailer and give that money away, as she is doing, apparently. Yep. Wow, is that corrupt.
1: Yeah.
0: Yeah. Okay. Oh, we mentioned this yesterday. Sophie Cunningham, the Indiana Fever player in the WNBA. She's doing an interview with ESPN, and she happened to mention, I don't hate trans people. People say that. I don't. But I also want to protect girls in their sports and their spaces. And, you know, she went on about that a little bit. So, you know, last night, first time in front of press, and, of course, that's going to get brought up. So I figure we'll listen, and you can tell me how you think she did with the question and answer part of this.
5: ESPN, you talked about wanting to protect young girls who shouldn't have to go against biological men. Just can you expand your viewpoint on that?
6: I mean, I think I said what I said. I think it's kind of common sense. And I think I'll always believe in that. I think it's really important to protect children, and that's little girls who are also involved in that category. And so I stand on what I said, and I always believe that.
5: Yeah, do you see your advocacy on that, like, taking any form going forward?
6: You know, I don't know. I'm not a very political person, but I do have beliefs. I have morals, and I'll always stand on those and be true to who I am. And I think people are going to take it how they want to take it, but I've never even really said anything about that. And so when it comes just to protecting young girls in sport and women in sport, I feel very strongly about that. I think that's why you have Title IX. That's why you have some of the greats in women's sports. If Title IX and women's sports weren't protected, then you wouldn't hear about any type of women in sport. And so I think in the future, it's just really important to protect.
7: Do you think,
0: hold on, before the next question, how do you think she's doing so far?
1: Good. I think it's good.
4: Yeah.
1: Hey, I said what I said. It's pretty clear about it.
0: Yes. Stand behind it. There you go. Okay. Now, this is the question, well, some might say, sort of.
7: Do you think, I guess, along the line, like, that it goes against, perhaps, some people might say, hey, for the trans community, this could be something that could come back on us or be targeted against us. Like, how do you, I guess, view that sort of critique?
6: You know, like I said, I extend love, and I don't dislike anyone. Like, I think there is room for absolutely everyone here, and I think there's room to love everyone. And I truly think when you get people in the same room, you have conversations, you actually have a lot in common with a lot of people. And so I'm there to love. But I'm also there to love biological women. And I think that there are rights that need to be protected. And like I said, I'm going to stand true to that. I'll never falter in my beliefs in that. But I have never once said I hated the trans community. Like I said, I think there's space for everyone.
0: I thought it was brilliant.
1: Yeah.
0: Like, really good. Because you're not used to doing that sort of thing as an athlete.
1: Yeah.
0: But you're going to go out there and give an opinion. First of all, because it was asked for.
1: Yeah.
0: People
1: yeah.
0: asked you about it. And say, I don't hate anybody. But, you know, this is what I believe. I would treat everyone the same.
4: I think if you feel strongly about your convictions, and there's none of this tap dancing you generally get mm-hmm. from athletes or people in mm-hmm. politicians or whatever. I mean, she just straightforwardly said, here's what I believe.
0: Yes.
4: I believe this is true. This is what's true to me anyway. And, you know, I love everybody and whatever. So, I mean, but I don't think there was a hint of stuttering or stammering or backtracking or worrying about what the next phrase was going to be.
0: No.
4: She just said it.
0: Yeah, the other side tries to define you by saying, well, if you don't accept this, then you hate us. Yeah. No.
4: Right.
0: That's not what it is.
4: That's why there's so many people who are afraid to say what they really mean.
0: Yeah.
4: Because they're afraid they're going to be doxxed or, you know, they'll lose their credibility or whatever. I mean, you know.
0: Or their, quote, credit score goes down within the league or whatever.
4: Yeah, you just, you know. So they're afraid to say it.
0: Yeah.
4: Yes. She can speak to it, and, you know, I don't think she cares tomorrow if she gets cut or not cut from the team or whatever.
1: Well, she's not going to get cut.
4: She's not. No. But I'm just saying, I don't know if there's any fear of that.
0: Yeah, she's just going to be herself.
4: Or blowback or anything else. Like, hey, here I am.
0: It is funny. The New York Post had a piece about her today. It wasn't about this. It was about the pointing thing and how the league said no more of that.
1: Yeah.
0: What exactly did the league say? Like, we don't want that in any of our sort of images.
1: I don't think it was the league. It was the players union that was saying, our partners can't use that for the purposes of advertising, I believe is what the point was.
0: Yeah. And the whole piece in the Post was like, they're their own worst enemy the time, the WNBA.
4: Yeah.
0: Because this has become a phenomenon.
4: But again, they're in the woke box. They can't get out.
0: Yeah. Nothing well, everywhere she goes, and there's girls going, would you take a picture of me with the point?
4: Yeah.
0: And then she'll do it. She can sell her own merch with the pointing thing.
4: Yeah.
0: Because that's a meme everywhere. And she could really cash in on that.
4: She has.
0: Yeah, no doubt. All right. It's that time. We do it a couple of times a day. Go around the table. It may not be the biggest story out there, but you saw it. Wanted to bring it in. So, David, today, what's your story?
1: I think you mentioned this earlier in the week, that left-wing podcaster, Jennifer Welch, Rock Slide Face.
0: Yeah, you gave her that name, and then what's her goofy friend?
1: I don't know. The Puffy Pig? I don't know what her name is.
4: Puffy Pig.
0: I forget what her name is.
1: Well, apparently, she thinks that homeschooling is bad, and it's why would you even want to be around your kids? It's creepy to be around your kids and all that.
0: Well, which was mind-blowing because you're not doing it for yourself.
1: Right.
0: You're doing it for the kids. It's for the betterment of the kids, dope.
1: Yeah, if you can swing it, then why not try it? If you're interested in doing it, you can do it. Well, she's doubling down after some blowback because she says, homeschooling is for gay creationists who want to keep their wives on a leash or something like this.
0: What? Okay, roll it.
8: The homeschooling that I was referring to is the crazy Christian homeschooling. It is trickle-down stupidity. You have to be dumber than a box of hot rocks to sit down with your kids and teach them that dinosaurs and man lived on the planet at the same time, that the Earth is 5,000 years old, and on. But more than anything, the reason they're melting down so much about this is because...
0: Hold on. You think every Christian homeschooling parent teaches that?
1: Yeah, that's like talking points from 2002.
4: Yeah.
0: Again, when we were talking about this the other day, it was also mentioned, and it was Katie Pavlich that did it on her show, saying, okay, you want to see the test scores from homeschool kids compared and how they're better off in basically every measurement possible, and they're not depressed, and they're happy? Anyway, go ahead, Rock Slide.
8: Homeschooling is inherently patriarchal, and it is a huge push of the fascist project because it keeps women at home. And over 90% of all homeschooling parents are the mother. You know, they don't want women to be out in the workforce to make their own money and have independence so they can divorce their piece of closet case husbands when they find out. No, they want the women at home. Deadass broke, homeschooling the kids. This is a patriarchal step of the fascist project.
0: Seriously, man. I have mixed emotions hearing her. There's part of me that almost feels bad because she is such a dark person.
1: Yeah.
0: Like, she is so bitter and angry.
1: Yeah.
4: I'm assuming she has no children.
1: She does.
4: Oh, she does
1: she
4: have
1: is,
4: children?
1: What, really how did she describe now. Herself? She describes herself as, like, happily divorced.
4: Oh, okay.
0: Yeah. One of those.
1: Yeah.
0: Just because you picked the wrong dude or whatever doesn't mean every other woman did. Right. And any homeschooling mom I've ever known, they love their husbands, and the husbands love them. That's the way they wanted to raise their kids. You don't know regular people, you idiot.
4: Everyone I know who does that, too, they made a decision together as a couple. This is what they were going to do.
1: Oh, for sure.
4: Nobody had a gun to anybody's head.
0: Right.
4: They said, you will. You know, it wasn't like that at all. It was just like, we made a decision. This is what we're going to do.
0: Well, and you could make the argument they made sacrifices because they sacrificed her salary.
4: Yeah.
0: Because she could be out making bank, but it's not up to them as far as needing a certain sort of car so they can feel better about themselves in front of their fake, stupid friends.
4: I mean, I know some who have done homeschooling through junior high, and then when the kids are in high school, they allow them to go to whatever the high school is.
1: That's fairly common, yeah.
4: Yeah, it is fairly common. You're right.
0: And they all have to go backwards with their own studies.
4: Well, yeah.
0: Because they've already learned it.
4: And when you get in there, dumb down a little bit, okay? You
0: exactly.
4: You want to fit in.
0: Man. Okay. You know what my story is? This is going to take a little bit. You might get cut short, Scott.
4: That's all right.
0: I just happened to see this morning. Libs of TikTok posted this. And I looked into it a little bit. This is happening in Naperville, Illinois. This is big money. Mm-hmm. In this school district. Parents are, you know, raising an issue with a teacher. Okay?
4: Yeah.
0: Listen to this. It's a couple minutes, but you'll get what I mean.
9: I'd like to ask each of you to simply listen as parents. I am here to further discuss interactions by a Highlands Elementary teacher that numerous parents and staff find unprofessional or potentially worse.
0: Elementary.
9: This isn't just about my children. It's about all 16,000 children who rely on the adults in this district to keep them safe. And imagine our surprise when our child tells us his teacher growls and blows in his ear. The teacher says booty spank while slapping their behind as part of a spelling lesson.
1: What?
0: Stop right there. Yeah.
1: Uh-uh.
4: Holy smokes!
0: Yeah.
4: Blowing in their ear?
0: Yeah.
10: These homeschooling idiots.
0: And go on.
9: The teacher puts food directly into his mouth and other students' mouths. And when a mistake is made, the teacher says busted hardcore. And then, at 10 p.m. on a Saturday night, my wife receives a text message from that teacher. Attached is a video of our child and another student. They are the only two children in the room with the teacher. The video is being sent from the teacher's personal phone. The message reads, "Raising a good dude." My wife and I have spent more than two decades working in schools, so we didn't view these interactions just through the eyes of parents, but also through the eyes of professionals who understand what appropriate conduct with students should look like. Since first raising these concerns...
0: Because this goes on for a while, and I want to get to your story, Scott. They're frustrated because you have different people within that district saying, well, there's only so much we can do. So much we can do! Are you freaking joking?
4: That's...
0: I mean, dude! No. Gone!
4: Oh, yeah.
0: Gone.
1: And boy, it does ratchet up when you find out, like, it's a male teacher doing that.
0: Oh, yeah. Booty spank. No. No.
4: Good golly.
0: I know.
4: Well, now I'm...
0: Well, Scott, well, just...
4: I'm off track the rest of the day. Oh, my gosh.
0: We'll get to your story coming up in just a few. I promise. Sorry, man. I just... Wow. After hearing Rock Slide talk about homeschooling, it's like, this is why people want to homeschool, idiot.
4: Yes.
0: All right. Nimrod's the news. News updated. More straight ahead.

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0: The Markley Van Camp and Robbins Show. You know, a lot of people talk about the weight loss injections because they do get results, but as you probably know, some people want to stay away from the needles, and they really want to stay away from some of the intense side effects that can happen with the shots. So if you've been in that boat, yeah, I'd like to lose some significant weight, but I really don't want to do all that stuff. 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
0: It's a news update and What's Your Story all in one. Scott Robbins.
2: Well, we've been talking about Mamdani. I always say Donnie, like his middle name's Donnie. Mom is his first name. Anyway, he acknowledged his inability to arrest
0: Netanyahu
2: when he comes to New York. He said, well, I really can't do that. And now a lot of people are jumping in. And one of the people that are jumping in is Rashida Tlaib. She said she's on the record as saying, hey, we could do a citizen's arrest. Maybe we could do that. I'm not kidding. And so,
0: oh, gosh.
2: So she said, and if you need my help, Zoran, you got my number. Call me. I'll be right there, she said. And then she went back to her shave that she was getting at the time.
0: Oh, my gosh.
3: Maybe you shouldn't even want to have sex with me.
0: Yeah, no problem.
2: I don't.
0: No worries there. We got to get to the Nimrod.
4: When the going gets tough.
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7: I love the poorly educated.
0: All right. Nimrods in the News. We go to New Jersey, where 39-year-old Christopher Burton Frazier was arrested after he stole a $500,000 armored police vehicle. It was a Bearcat, primarily used by SWAT, police, and military for hostage situations. I mean, that's an easy vehicle to spot.
2: Yeah.
0: He's just taking it out for a joyride, like 20 minutes. He's been caught, a lot of trouble, and that's Nimrods in the News.

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4: News this hour at Town Hall. I'm Bob Agnew in Washington. Home just got a little easy to afford for would-be home buyers. Mortgage rates now up to 6.58% for the 30-year fix, the most popular with those who would buy their first mortgage. And it is a third consecutive weekly increase. It takes the mortgage rate to about as high as it's been in 12 months. The U.S. military continuing to pummel Iran. We get an update on the fighting from correspondent Laura Winters.
5: A 12th consecutive night of crushing strikes in Iran. The U.S. military looking to degrade Iran's ability to shoot at ships in the Strait of Hormuz. President Trump saying on his Truth Social page, from this point forward, anytime the Islamic Republic of Iran shoots at a ship in the Strait of Hormuz, whether it be by missile, rocket, drone, or any other device or weapons, the United States will bomb and destroy one bridge or power plant, including those located next to or in the capital city of Tehran. Laura Winters reporting.
4: The next major government-wide funding deadline will be September 30th. That brings the end of the fiscal year 2026 and starts 2027. Responding to a question from Town Hall's Cameron Arcand, White House Press Secretary Caroline Leavitt today told reporters to expect Democrats and try to conjure up another government shutdown.
6: The most important thing for the American people to know is that this president and this White House wants the government to remain open, unlike the Democrats in this town who have been acting as obstructionists.
4: Congress is supposed to pass 12 annual appropriations bills to fund the government for fiscal year 2027 before September 30th. The challenge is that lawmakers are heading toward the August recess with substantial work still unfinished and cooperation looking as elusive as ever. Google parent Alphabet taking a hit on Wall Street today despite reporting big profits. The market reacted negatively because Alphabet is spending an enormous amount of money on AI infrastructure investments. More from townhall.com.
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4: Extensive wildfires have hit several towns in Sicily and have engulfed large areas of central Spain, as well as the hot, dry weather continues across a big portion of Europe.
9: Firefighters in central Spain are battling a massive wildfire in Guadalajara, which has burned around 30,000 hectares. That's around 74,000 acres. This comes less than 2 weeks after a deadly fire in southern Spain killed 13 people. Spain Prime Minister Pedro Sanchez, in the Guadalajara town Tamajón, has urged political unity to combat climate change.
4: And that report from Charles de Ledesma. Tropical storm Bertha making landfall in the Gulf Coast, bringing concerns about flooding not just along the shoreline, but way inland as well.
10: We are still expecting

0: expecting some areas, especially in Louisiana and Mississippi, to see upwards of 2 to 4 feet of storm surge, especially where those winds are blowing onshore. So we do need residents just to be aware of that hazard as well.
1: More on these stories at townhall.com. Opening statements were conducted yesterday in the trial of a man accused of trying to kill Salman Satanic versus author Salman Rushdie.
2: Prosecutors and defense lawyers gave opening statements Wednesday in 28-year-old Hadi Matar's federal terrorism trial in Buffalo, New York, with Rushdie expected to testify later this week. He was stabbed at a lecture in 2022. Matar is already serving a 25-year prison sentence on the attempted murder conviction and pled not guilty to the terrorism charges he faces at this trial. Prosecutors argue Matar was acting out of loyalty to Iran's late Ayatollah Khomeini, calling for a fatwa, death to Rushdie, over the satanic verses. I'm Julie Walker.
1: The U.S. Navy is making a major change in restricting press access to information about service members by no longer releasing information about any sailor's service history. Information readily available to the press. More details at townhall.com.
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5: This is Weatherology. I'm meteorologist Ray Miller with your Alexandria Lakes area forecast. Sunny this afternoon with a high temperature of 81 degrees and light southwest winds. Tonight, cloudy and a low temperature of 62. Friday, plenty of sunshine with a high temperature of 84, southwest winds at 10 to 20. Saturday, we'll see plenty of sunshine and temperatures warming up again with a high around 93 and light northwest winds. Sunday, sunshine, high of 95. For KXRA, I'm meteorologist Ray Miller. Right now, it's 76.
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1: The Markley, Van Camp, and Robbins Show. Jamie Markley, David Van Camp, Scott Robbins. Okay. Fraud is bad.
12: Yeah.
1: Says a Democrat, but it's not what Trump's talking about with this voting thing in Jersey.
12: Right. New Jersey Democrat Senator Andy Kim on MS Now reacting to the news that his state allowed hundreds of non-citizens to vote and registered thousands more, and they're trying to tap dance around. Like, well, okay, yeah, we got caught this time, but... What Trump's talking about is completely different, even though this is exactly what Trump has talked about. See?
1: Okay.
12: Pro-democracy.
1: Okay.
12: Married women not able to vote. Something.
1: Right. Yes.
13: Yeah, you know, I heard about it for the first time today as well. And I have to say, look, I mean, this is unacceptable. And this needs to be fixed immediately. And people need to be held accountable for that, especially if they've known this since it's happened a couple years ago. So, yes, you know, when there are... mistakes, when there are things that are broken, we need to fix it. But we also need to make sure that we're looking at the problems in the right size, that this is not akin to what Donald Trump was talking about.
12: Oh, God. It is, actually.
14: Of course it is. Accept the responsibility. We're going to fix it. Leave it alone. Why does Trump gets drug into all of this stuff all the time?
12: Well, because they're defensive.
14: What about... Yeah,
12: because they're on the defensive.
14: It's just idiotic. Though.
1: It's not funny, but you're cracking me up.
14: No, but dude, it's just I
1: know.
14: It could be anything, right?
1: Yes.
14: Well, you know, the New York Yankee season is not going as well. Yeah, but Donald Trump season is going even worse. What's it got to do with it? I don't know what the two. I don't get it.
1: I think what they're trying to say is, hey, this was small, and then they owned
14: know,
1: it, and it's not this widespread.
14: Again,
1: and you know,
14: what is the threshold
1: about,
14: of pain?
1: Exactly.
14: 5,000 votes?
1: And
14: 10,000? 20,000 before it's a problem?
1: How do you have a system that when people say, yep, not a citizen, can't vote, yep, you can vote.
14: Yeah, go
1: system
14: ahead.
1: System says clear.
14: Right.
12: It's crazy, man. And the thing is, too, if you have an admitted 6,600 who said, nope, not a citizen.
14: Yeah, right.
12: And
14: yeah.
12: they were still registered to vote, how many more clicked, yes, I am a citizen, and they weren't?
14: I thought exactly the same thing.
12: How many more did that? Because, I mean, this is kind of like you have a busy stretch of road where people notoriously speed down it. And let's say the cops in a given month issue 50 speeding tickets. And you say, wow, only 50 people were speeding. Well, no, right, a lot more people were speeding. Those
8: exactly.
12: were just the ones that got caught and issued tickets.
8: It is funny, man. The other day when you were out on vacation, Scott, we were playing a montage of Democrats talking about voting machines being hacked. Now, this was all about Russia hacked the election, blah, blah, blah, blah, blah. You don't hear any of this crap anymore.
9: Virginia just stopped using touchscreen computer voting because it's so vulnerable.
10: Right.
9: We need to look at all the voting machines. Every Secretary of State needs to be, you know, assisted in making sure that they are not being hacked and attacked.
15: I continue to think that our voting machines are too vulnerable.
16: Our researchers have repeatedly demonstrated that ballot recording machines and other voting systems are susceptible to tampering.
17: Even hackers with limited prior knowledge, tools, and resources are able to breach voting machines in a matter of minutes.
18: In 2018, electronic voting machines in Georgia and Texas deleted votes for certain candidates.
19: What?
18: Or switch votes
19: that
18: from one candidate to another.
20: The biggest seller of voting machines is doing something that violates Cybersecurity 101, directing that you install remote access software, which would make a machine like that, you know, a magnet for fraudsters and hackers.
21: Shut up!
8: That was the end of that. Yes. But it never happens.
12: Right.
8: And when a Democrat wins, it is the safest, fairest election ever in the history of mankind.
12: Yes.
14: 81 million votes.
8: For Joe Biden.
14: Yes. Bumbling Joe.
8: That's right.
14: He campaigned hard, though.
8: That he did.
14: A hard-fought campaign. He was in the basement.
8: Yes. It was very difficult. Okay. Moving on to Trump. He's had it with the Senate.
12: Yeah.
8: When it comes to passing the SAVE Act.
14: We've had it with the Senate.
8: Oh, yeah, my gosh.
12: It is ridiculous. So President Trump gave a speech last night, and he is at the end of his rope when it comes to the Senate punting on the SAVE America Act.
8: Yeah.
22: We're having a hard time in the Senate. The Senate, what they're doing, it's just not right. Congress is going to pass it again. They passed it three times. They're going to pass it again. It's like the Senate is a place that you send things when you want them to die. We can't do this, and we're not going to take this any longer. We're not going to take it. You know, I'm trying to be nice, trying to be really nice. You saw we had a big victory last night in Arizona. I've had victories everywhere. But we're not gonna be able to take it much longer.
8: Yeah.
14: Mm-hmm. I still don't get it. I don't understand.
8: No, man.
14: I just can't understand this.
12: Well, it's,
14: why is this taking so damn long?
12: They talk about, well, parliamentary procedure, blah, blah, blah, blah, blah, blah, blah. Okay, well, can you think outside the box? Can you try something? Nope. Best we can do is tell you we didn't try, but that's all we can do.
8: Is it money telling them not to do it?
12: That's probably it, more than anything.
8: As far as big donors, saying, hey, listen, off the record, you can't be passing that through.
12: Yeah.
8: We need illegals voting. Yeah. Hey, dude, it's inexplicable. I don't understand it. It's not like, hey, this is a 50-50 on this. You know, we could... No! We've gone over it 100 times.
14: And again, when you look at polling...
8: Yes.
14: On this issue, I mean, nothing is this top heavy. I mean, this thing is 70-30.
8: Yes.
12: Well, overall, it's 80-20.
14: Right. I want 70-30 to be nice.
12: Yeah. It's 70% of Democrats who support
8: 71%. Yep.
12: Yeah. Voter ID.
8: What is it with biological dudes in women's sports?
12: Oh, it's
8: close.
12: It's about 80-20, I think. Yeah.
8: But boy, the left is still fighting for this.
12: Mm-hmm.
8: One of your all-time favorites, Scott, Megan Rapinoe.
14: Ugh.
8: She's on The View.
14: Oh, no.
8: All right. Do you want to just try an exercise here?
14: Yeah.
8: I haven't heard the whole clip. I've heard a bit of it.
14: I haven't heard any of it.
8: She is trying to make the case that you should have biological men in women's sports now that she's retired.
12: Yeah, right.
8: So roll it, and we'll see if this makes any sense at all.
23: Let's just like pull back a little. At first it was like, well, nobody likes women's sports and nobody wants to watch it. Or there was, you know.
8: Whoever said that? What is she talking about?
14: I didn't watch it a lot, no.
8: It depends on what it was.
14: Yeah.
8: I like to watch women's softball. College softball?
14: Yeah.
8: I like some women's golf. Just depends. Up until a certain time, WNBA just wasn't fun to watch. Sorry.
14: Yeah. I like to watch any team she's not on.
8: Okay, go ahead.
23: Abuse happening and nobody seemed to care. Now all of a sudden we're going to use a vulnerable group of people in the trans community.
8: Hold on. Did she say abuse? No one cared? Yeah. When that Nassar story came out, everyone cared.
12: Yes.
8: Everyone was horrified.
12: Everyone was horrified by that.
8: She's full of baloney. Go ahead.
23: You're like, oh, well, we're just protecting women's sports and we care so much about it. When the Heritage Foundation is now going to go after Title IX. So is it about reproductive rights or is it about just women's rights in general? We're seeing the rollback of Roe v. Wade. Marriage equality, I feel like, is getting put back on the table. That was settled law. And
8: this is just a lot of nonsense.
12: Yeah.
8: There's no fact to back up what she's talking about. It's like, here's my vibe.
14: Marriage equality?
8: They're putting that back on. It's like the fear-mongering. This is a whole community that anytime Trump is trying to get elected president, we're going to have to move because he's going to throw out all the gays. It's like, what are you talking about?
14: I thought her relevancy clock was up, too, by the way.
8: Well, it's The View.
14: Ugh.
8: Okay, go ahead.
23: And so all of these things, like, yes, they're going after trans people in sports, and they're using this as a wedge issue because we love sports, and, you know, we don't want our little girls to be unsafe. And
8: hold on a second. I don't care if I never watch a sporting event again.
12: Yeah.
8: A dude should not be in a girl's locker room.
12: Well, yeah, it's not about love of the sport, even. It's about love of the girls wanting to protect our – you talk about vulnerable communities.
8: No kidding.
12: Yeah.
8: Okay, go on.
23: Say from who, but okay. Yeah. But now we're using this as like an overarching thing when really what we're attacking women. We're saying if you look like this as a woman, you can play. If you look like this as a woman, there's a bill in Washington happening right now that's going to require all girls, just like full stop, to go through a sex test, an invasive, like examining their genitals to see if they're a woman.
0: Yeah.
23: And that has not worked.
8: David, you call foul.
12: Well, yeah, it's called a physical.
8: They've
12: been doing it for years, actually.
8: It's not like before every sporting contest, there's a dude with a flashlight going, okay, let's see it. It's not happening. Jeez, these people. Go ahead.
10: Worked out well historically for people to do
23: we
10: that.
23: We know what that means. Black girls are going to get questioned more, and they're going to get questioned first. Who's
8: and now you're race baiting?
12: Yes.
14: What does that have to do with anything?
8: It doesn't have anything to do with anything.
14: Okay, thanks.
23: The examination.
10: Who wants to subject themselves to that?
23: And so they're going to see a pullback. They don't like women in sports because it helps us with confidence and power. And we see so many women in the C-suite played elite level sports. It's just
8: what are you talking about?
14: I don't know. That topic got really, really diluted, didn't it?
12: I'm Han Solo flying through the asteroid field right now. Never tell me the odds.
8: I'm trying to think of all of my friends that I have that are conservative that have daughters. They introduced sports to all of them. It wasn't, that's not for you, get in the kitchen. What friggin' planet are you on?
14: Well, unless the sport is how quickly you can make me a sandwich, I don't want to talk about it.
12: Soccer? Is that what they're calling home economics these days?
14: Yeah, right.
8: Okay. What's
14: so dumb.
23: Physically and all of it, but it's an attack on women in society, and I think the tie between the Heritage Foundation now wanting to go after Title IX, it's just like so blatant. Like, let's connect these dots. It's more.
8: Oh my gosh.
12: Okay.
8: You're just jumping through hoops. Everything is, we're under attack.
14: Can't.
8: Oh gosh.
14: And all of it is about if you're a boy, you can't play against the girls. That's what it's about.
8: Yes. I mean, this should be a common sense issue. The fact that you are going the other side shows what a complete.
14: Yeah.
8: Empty moron you are. Okay. Happy to see this. A little bit of fun. There's a poll. If there was a zombie apocalypse, who would you choose to be your best companion of the six following people? Doctor, an engineer, an ex-police officer, a ship captain, an MMA fighter, or a pilot? Who you got first?
14: MMA fighter.
12: I'd probably say doctor or ship captain.
8: Okay. Doctor was number one with 51%. Come in the most handy. Then an engineer at 19. an ex-police officer at 13, ship captain at 8. At number 5, Scotty, you got your MMA fighter.
14: Yeah, because I kick the crap out of anybody who doesn't who doesn't do what I tell him to do.
8: Got it.
14: Yeah.
8: And then a pilot at 3%.
14: Yeah. Well.
12: Jet fuel will run out quickly.
8: No kidding. You have the MMA fighter first.
14: Yeah, because...
8: to make sure Megan Rapinoe doesn't kick your ass.
14: No. Yeah, right. Exactly.
8: Oh, gosh. That was some of the most idiotic...
14: I'm still trying to figure that one out.
8: All right. Yeah. 5 stories we're watching today coming right up.

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0: Markley Van Camp and Robbins Show. Jamie Markley, David Van Camp, Scott Robbins, and the five stories we're watching today.
1: One, two, all right, number five, an Obama Presidential Center plumbing subcontractor has now suspended his operations and had to fire 25 workers because of a $4 million payment dispute. Not getting paid.
0: Pay your bills? How is that possible?
1: That's a great question.
0: They're not the only ones.
1: Oh, no, they're not. There are a lot of contractors who worked on that building who have not been paid for their work.
0: Is there anybody in media that's asked Big O about this?
2: Adios, amigos.
1: I don't know. I didn't have anything to do with that. About it. Number four, Vance Bolter, the nut who murdered Minnesota State Representative Melissa Hortman and her husband, then also shot and injured State Senator John Hoffman and his wife, has been sentenced to two terms of life in prison plus 40 years for good measure. Good. Bye.
0: See ya.
1: Rotten prison. Number three, President Trump says he's losing patience with Senate Republicans who aren't working on the SAVE Act. Number two, the House has passed a symbolic resolution telling Trump to stop the war in Iran. That measure, or a similar measure, actually failed in the Senate today. And number one, President Trump warned he is close to deciding whether to launch what he described as a massive attack on Iran, as he said that the regime, well, hasn't received enough pain yet.
0: Okay.
3: Okay, well, bring the pain.
1: Yeah.
3: Here we go.
0: Like old school rap, man.
3: Yep.
0: Heck yeah. Happen to see this. OpenAI is getting sued.
1: Oh, yeah?
0: ChatGPT. For medical advice. Yeah. I don't know if you heard about this story.
3: I wondered about that, if that would ever happen.
0: Yeah. This dude from Florida, Scott Winters, claimed in his lawsuit that they gave him extremely dangerous medical recommendations that delayed him for weeks from seeking medical care for what turned out to be a life-threatening pulmonary embolism. Could have resulted in his death. I know what you're thinking. Go see a doctor.
1: Right. I mean, to me, it's like, no, you're dumb. If you're trying to let the robot run your life, you're an idiot.
0: Yeah. He said one of the details be that the way chat clearly tailored its reasoning over time to what would be most warmly received and effective when talking to this guy.
3: Mm-hmm.
0: Who, by the way, is a Christian pastor.
1: Mm-hmm.
0: Because it said, you know, the health crisis wasn't dangerous, but that God did not design your body to endlessly fail. At that point, aren't you like, this is AI?
1: Well,
0: I'm not talking to a real person here.
1: Well, also, say if you took that message to heart, I'm not sure you're a very good pastor either.
0: A lot of questions here with something like that.
1: Yeah.
0: Yeah. So you see, okay, lawsuit. Because there are a lot of lawsuits all the time that are going to get thrown out. I don't know if this one will be or not. You know, we'll just have to see. Some people are upset with Steak and Shake because they have QR codes now at the soda machines to prevent people from dispensing refills without paying for them. But that's what they wonder if that's what it's about.
1: Hmm.
3: What else would it be about?
0: They're trying to crack down a little bit.
3: Well, yeah, because you get people different that ones. Sit there and order fries and 40 gallons of soda. Yeah.
0: That... It's also when you got somebody that's like, yeah, I just want water. Get it. And then they're getting soda.
3: They get the cup and, yeah.
0: Yeah. That sort of thing. And then some people, I don't know if you ever saw the one video where the person, it looks like they're just trying to get ice.
1: Mm-hmm.
0: And then the other person can't get their drink from their QR code because that person was not supposed to be getting ice and they went right ahead. Because when you're seeing somebody getting ice.
1: Yeah.
0: You're not thinking anything about it. So you're putting your QR code in so you can get your soda, but then they go for the ice and they think it was you. And so then you go to get the soda. It's like, no, it doesn't fill it up. People are like, what is going on with this? But usually anymore, those places, it's a mess every time anyway.
3: Yeah, it is.
0: At a lot of places. Anyway.
3: I like my free refills, though.
0: I know you do.
3: They're nice.
1: Do they not do that at Steak and Shake?
0: Used to.
3: They used to. I don't know if you're using a QR code now for everything. I don't know.
0: We'll see. All right. But I already know what the biggest story of the day is. Plus, we're running out of time. You know, sometimes I want to hear a wise person say the state of things hilarious take straight ahead right here.

0: This is Weatherology. I'm meteorologist Ray Miller with your Alexandria Lakes area forecast. Sunny this afternoon with a high temperature of 81 degrees and light southwest winds. Tonight, cloudy and a low temperature of 62. Friday, plenty of sunshine with a high temperature of 84, southwest winds at 10 to 20. Saturday, we'll see plenty of sunshine and temperatures warming up again with a high around 93 and light northwest winds. Sunday, sunshine, high of 95. For KXRA, I'm meteorologist Ray Miller. Right now, it's 76.
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0: Yep. The Markley, Van Camp, and Robbins Show. Jamie Markley, David Van Camp, Scott Robbins, thank you very much for being here. Marco Rubio has spoken, David.
1: Yes, he has. Secretary of State Marco Rubio was asked about so-called prominent Republicans asking for him to take over negotiations with Iranians over the vice president. Marco Rubio is very good at playing this game.
0: Yeah, he is.
2: Who are these prominent Republicans?
3: Senator Xi, the Wall Street Journal opinion page. There's people.
2: Well, that's not a Republican. That's a newspaper. You're a troublemaker. Look, guys, listen. Here's the bottom line. You know who the lead negotiator is? His name is Donald J. Trump, the President of the United States. That's who dictates our policy. He has a team of people that work together on this. We all have a role to play, depending on what the topic is. We have very good negotiators in Steve Witkoff and Jared Kushner. We have the Vice President of the United States, which is the second highest ranking official, which tells you how the importance we've given this file. Obviously, I have a role to play. The Department of War has had a role to play. That's how we approach it. It's a combined effort, and it always should be.
0: Yeah. I like that. You're a troublemaker.
1: Yeah. I like that, too. Wall Street
0: Trying
1: Journal.
0: To stir it up.
1: Yeah. That's a newspaper, not a Republican.
0: Exactly. And Scott, you've talked about the midterms a lot over the last several months.
4: Yep.
0: You've been nervous about it, especially with prices, gas prices, all prices.
4: Yeah.
0: So there's a new Fox poll out.
4: I saw it.
0: And Brit Hume was on with Brett Baer yesterday to talk about it. I look at Brit Hume like, here's this wise man who's seen a lot. What is his take on this?
4: You do a pretty damn good Brit Hume, too, by the way.
0: No, I don't think so.
4: I think it's pretty good. Mm-hmm. You were talking as Brit Hume earlier this morning, and I was laughing out loud.
0: I don't think it looks very good.
4: see, that's pretty good. That is.
0: Anyway, here's part of it.
5: The truth is, there's not much good news for Republicans in this whole poll we did.
0: Yeah.
5: You know, underwater on the economy, as you showed, underwater on affordability. Those two issues are front and center for sure. Republicans have a little bit of a lead on national security and, I guess, law enforcement. But everywhere you look, Republicans are down. Now, there is a bit of good news. As you mentioned, the redistricting will help them with seats in the House, and they will probably need every one of them they can get from that. And the other thing is, of course, that on the question of intensity of voter sentiment, it appears that Republicans are down. But if you add the people who are very likely to those who are extremely likely to vote, the difference for Democrats is very slight. So Republicans can take some faith and some hope for that.
0: But overall, doesn't look great. But there is one hope the GOP has. Communists.
5: Well, I certainly think that's part of one of the ingredients in the general unpopularity of the Democratic Party, which is, I should say, is one of the reasons Republicans have some hope here. The Democrats are really in bad odor with the public, and they got all these extreme candidates out there, and some of whom have won nominations, one of whom got elected mayor of New York City, and is a very visible presence. So that's something that Republicans are sure to hit on, that the Democratic Party has gone so far left it's off the side of the table.
0: Bad crap crazy is what it is.
1: Well, yeah.
0: He had to laugh when he's talking about Mondani.
4: Well, yeah.
0: Because he's a clown.
4: It's a joke.
0: It is, but...
4: But unfortunately, it's a long-term joke.
0: Yes.
4: I mean,
0: it is dangerous.
4: It is. It's very dangerous. And, you know, we can laugh about it because... there are several people...
0: Well, we're going to laugh at everything.
4: ...within that party who are just like him,
0: if not worse... Yes, and there are some that are for career survival getting on board, and others are trying to stand up and go, whoa, what are we doing here?
4: Yeah.
0: This is communism.
4: They treat this, though, like the majority of the people want this. And they treat communism and socialism like people are crying out for it.
0: Yeah.
4: Because they live in that insulated world where that's the way everybody thinks.
0: You know, I'm trying to think, where did I read this the other day? Because I'd give them credit. They were comparing the talking points of a Mamdani, in the Democratic Socialist, with Obama in 2004.
4: Mm-hmm.
0: That this whole hope, it's about hope, and you got to have the change. And they're going right back to it. For a lot of people that are naive enough to believe, this would be great if I didn't have to worry about paying rent.
4: Yeah. Right.
0: Or have my bills taken care of. and knowing that never works. By the way, before we move off of Britt Hume, one of my favorites of all time that I hadn't heard in a while, because he was the first guy to actually say it with Biden in 2020. Of course, Biden got way worse. But when he just flat out said, I can tell you what the problem is, the dude's senile. Was that even 2019? It was 2019 or 2020.
5: I have no doubt about what the problem is. I'm about the same age as he is, and I experience the same kind of memory problems he does. I think he's senile, and I don't think there can be much doubt about it. It's not necessarily crippling, but it doesn't help.
1: That's the best part. Yeah, it's not necessarily crippling. It just doesn't help.
0: The thing was, by the end, it was crippling.
1: Yes, it was.
0: Britt Hume still sounds like he's with it.
4: Yeah.
0: And with Biden, you know what happened.
6: The Ministry of Coblenz, daughter of Ireland. You can tell that's a 40-year slip. I'm thinking of home.
0: You're not from Ireland. You know? All those different things that he would say is just
6: Shangang,
0: one.
6: Shanga Kowawa.
0: Dang.
1: Kowawa.
4: Kowawa.
1: He's like, I know I'm getting this one off.
4: If I say it soft, maybe they won't hear it.
1: Shanga Kowawa.
0: Kowawa. All right, it's that time. We do it a couple of times a day. Go around the table. It may not be the biggest story out there, but it caught your attention. David, what's your story here?
1: This is the most unintentionally hilarious article I've ever read. It's an opinion piece from Nancy Armour, sports writer, USA Today. Writing about Caitlin Clark from the WNBA, she says that Clark has been flopping, and it's not just annoying, it's dangerous. Apparently, Clark has called for fouls twice in the last couple weeks. Even though there was no foul upon replay review. Okay, yeah, it happens. Yeah, she is also getting mobbed every single night. I mean,
0: yeah. She gets fouled hard.
1: Now, here is the crux of it that Nancy Armour writes. Quote, it seems there is a white nationalist element to Clark's fandom that is deeply, deeply problematic, made even more so because the WNBA is made up of predominantly black women, many of them queer. When Clark claims fouls that don't exist, those racists see her as a white woman in need of saving and take matters into their own hands.
0: Oh, my God.
1: I don't know what that means, but then she writes, it shouldn't need reminding that this country has an awful history of black people being harmed, even killed, in the name of defending white women. The WNBA's All-Star Game this weekend is in Chicago, Emmett Till's hometown.
4: I knew that. I knew it. I
0: oh
4: almost
0: my gosh.
4: Said it before you
0: this
4: said it.
0: This is incredible.
4: Emmett Till is going to come up here, yes.
1: And a local art gallery is currently hosting an exhibit imagining his life if he hadn't been lynched. While it's incumbent on the WNBA to do more to protect its players, there should also be an expectation on Clark to recognize the wider consequences of her actions. She's a basketball player.
0: Yes.
1: And yet,
0: you're trying to get the call.
1: Yes. You kidding me? Like LeBron James doesn't do that?
0: Oh, my gosh,
1: every
0: yes.
1: second he's on the court? Like that is what happens. But apparently because she's white, that she's calling for white nationalists to lynch people in the WNBA.
0: Yes, that's what she's doing.
4: We just watched the World Cup where the flipping

0: and flopping was going on all the time.
1: Right. Yes.
0: Constantly. And rolling around, agonizing, you know, and getting right back up and playing if they didn't get the call.
1: Yeah. Okay.
0: Shut up.
1: Is that one of those where you write that piece and then you send it to the editor and you're like, nailed it? Or are you going to your coworkers going, I outdid myself this time. Yeah. Look at this.
2: I think that's probably just driving hate clicks more than anything else.
0: Yeah.
2: Because you can't be serious with that. You cannot seriously say that Caitlin Clark is trying to make an Emmett Till moment in the WNBA.
1: And like, that's incredible.
2: They have the whole thing of like these races see her as a white woman in need of saving and take matters into their own hands. What? You've got like a person with 6 followers on X that says something racist to somebody, and that's supposed to be the same as literally murdering a guy?
1: Yeah, apparently.
2: Please.
1: Well, you murdered him with a language.
0: Well, it's violence. You know that.
1: Of course. All right, Scotty, what do you got for what's your story?
0: My story is, and it was titled, The Left-Wing Unicorn Hunt for the White Male Working Class Voter. And this is interesting because we've talked about it several times, and I did not know this. The last Democratic candidate to appeal to the white working class voter was Bill Clinton. He needed every one of those voters, too, in 92 and 96. Yet he still failed to win 50% of the popular vote because, you know, Russ Perot was in there, blah, blah, blah. Since then, the Democrats' brand has lost the white working class vote in every presidential election. Yet this demographic still makes up about 40% of the electorate and registers and votes at much higher rates than non-white groups. Apparently, during the Biden era, the influx of 10 million illegal aliens, Democrats really believe their own slogans. Emerging Democratic Majority was one of them. And then Bill Kristol, who advocated, of course, abolishing ICE and is a big fan of Mondani, went on to say that, hey, you know, we need to open the borders to replace the lazy American worker. Look, to be totally honest, if things are so bad, as you say, with the white working class, don't you want to get in some new Americans? And that's exactly what they were doing and have been doing for a long time until Trump rolled into town.
1: Hold on a second. Bill Kristol.
0: Yeah.
1: The former conservative?
0: Yes.
2: Oh, yeah. He's gone
1: in with Mondani?
0: Oh, yeah.
2: Yeah, there's been a lot of these people that for career survival have just turned into leftists.
0: Yes, and he's one of them.
2: It's gone from principled conservative, and I you know, read some who are, I believe, to be principled conservatives that don't like Trump. They will never vote for Trump. I get it. Okay, that's fine. I don't agree with you, but that's all right. But they didn't turn into Mamdani supporting, you know, free like, Palestine losers.
1: That's why I want to make sure that was the same dude.
0: Yeah, same guy.
1: I mean, I knew Trump broke that guy, but that's...
2: Yeah.
0: Yeah, he's really broken. But, you know, he says this, and it absolutely, we can't count on these people, so we need to import new voters.
1: Well, dude, it's like we've talked about the guy
0: open the borders
1: that would, you know, meet some woman and get turned inside out and change their political views, but you'd be like, well, you know what that was about.
0: Oh, yeah, I've seen it.
1: But Bill Kristol, it's inexplicable.
2: No, it's career survival because nobody cares what he has to say except for, well, boomer liberals who think of him as a good Republican.
1: I guess you're probably right about that. For my story, I don't know if you heard this, Congress trying to pass a bipartisan bill that would ban all phone and video calls on airplanes. Most U.S. carriers don't allow in-flight calls already, but there's pressure to change that now that Wi-Fi on planes is expanding. Also, several foreign airlines that are cool with Wi-Fi calls, they could be impacted, at least in U.S. airspace. And you're like, okay, why would the government get involved in something like this? Is it a safety issue? And they're like, yeah, they want to minimize disruptions and distractions. And I wonder to myself, is it just because people don't know manners anymore?
0: Yeah.
1: And everyone else is irritated.
0: I thought that was part of it because it makes me nuts, the one-way conversations you hear.
1: Yeah, dude, it could be in a store, public space, and it's on speaker.
0: Yeah. Yes.
1: Yeah, yeah. All right, well, I'm going to be a little late. Why is this on speaker?
2: Dude,
0: I don't know.
2: I was at a Barnes & Noble a while ago, and there was a lady in the middle of the store doing a FaceTime call complaining about her hair

0: stylist did it all wrong. And somebody did actually go, an employee actually did ask her to, like, hey, take that outside. And she's like, ugh, and then walked out, stormed out.
1: It's a bookstore.
2: Yeah.
1: Good.
2: Yeah, good book to the back of the head.
0: Right?
2: Yeah.
1: Man, oh man. Hey, who is stealing the used cooking oil? Have you heard about this?
2: No.
1: Okay, Nimrod's the news coming up in just a few, and a news update next.

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0: The Markley, Van Camp, and Robbins Show. You know, a lot of people have trouble sleeping in the summertime. I didn't realize this phenomenon, but it's there. Some people are feeling like they wake up in the middle of the night and they're sweating.
1: Mm-hmm.
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0: You freaking sweat shaming, man?
1: No, not at all. I'm a sweater too. I get it.
0: Okay,
1: I get it.
0: News update: David Van Camp.
2: Just sort of an addendum on the Nancy R. Moore USA Today piece claiming that Caitlin Clark asking for fouls is like lynching. She
0: it's
2: literally
0: incredible.
2: Actually brought up Emmett Till being murdered.
1: Unbelievable.
2: David Burge, Iowa Hawk blog on X, a very fun follow, says. In short, this is not a women's sports league. It's a joyless, angry, violent, race-obsessed, nonstop 2018 Oberlin struggle session filled with entitled lunatics unable to survive without someone else picking up the bill. They whine when they don't get attention. They whine 10 times harder when they do. They whine hardest about the problematic new fans who quadrupled their pay, tripled their TV audiences, 10 times their franchise valuations, got them chartered jets, etc.
1: Yeah.
0: That's great.
1: Very true.
0: Oh, we got to get to Nimrod's fast. I want to keep going with that.
3: When the going gets tough.
4: Damn it, this is too hard.
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6: I love the poorly educated.
0: All right. Nimrod's the News. New York State Police warning people about thieves attempting to steal used cooking oil from restaurants.
1: What?
0: And they don't need to break in. They siphon it from storage tanks. Apparently, this type of oil is valuable because it can be recycled into products like renewable fuels. One guy in a van caught with a garden hose connected to the restaurant's cooking containers.
1: Jeez.
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2: News this hour from Town Hall. I'm Keith Peters in Washington. There are new statistics on crime.
3: The U.S. is on track to have a historically low number of homicides in 2026. A new report from the Council on Criminal Justice shows an 18% decrease in the homicide rate across 30 American cities from 2025 compared to the same period in 2026. This trend could lead to the lowest annual homicide rate in over a century. The report released tracked 13 crimes and found drops in 9 categories, including carjackings and residential burglaries. Sexual assaults, drug offenses, shoplifting, and domestic violence incidents saw slight increases. Experts say these changes exceed expectations and improve on pre-pandemic crime rates. I'm Haya Pinjwani.
2: Republicans in Congress continue to back the Iran war despite the political risk. More details from reporter Bernie Bennett.
4: The potential political peril has only grown in recent days, particularly for Republicans facing re-election in November. But while some GOP lawmakers say they want more information from President Donald Trump's administration on the endgame and the escalating costs, they continue to defend the president's decision to engage and have voted repeatedly to cede congressional powers to the White House. Louisiana Senator John Kennedy, a Republican who grilled military leaders for more detail at a contentious hearing Tuesday, said, quote, "Is anyone out there in the real world happy with gas prices? No, but I think they understand why gas prices are as high as they are." Bernie Bennett in Washington.
2: President Trump appeared to add a condition to the newly signed agreement with Saudi Arabia for a civilian nuclear program, saying the deal would require the kingdom to normalize its relations with Israel through the Abraham Accords. On Wall Street, the Dow down by 506 points, the NASDAQ dropped 553, the S&P lower by 90. More at townhall.com.
5: 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Silver has fallen even further. 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
2: There is a new poll that has been released that is giving an early glimpse into how Democratic voters in New Hampshire are feeling about the potential party candidates running in the 2028 presidential race.
6: The new University of New Hampshire Granite State poll surveys likely Democrat voters. It shows New York Congresswoman AOC Alexandria Ocasio-Cortez at the top with 22% of the vote. Former Transportation Secretary Pete Buttigieg close behind at 21%. Arizona Senator Mark Kelly coming in at 9% in third place. And then there's California Governor Gavin Newsom at 8%. Below him, Bernie Sanders at 6%. And dead last is former Vice President Kamala Harris, getting only 5% support.
2: That's correspondent Laurel Winters reporting. News and analysis at townhall.com. From Washington, I'm Keith Peters. Researchers in Florida are bringing endangered elkhorn coral ashore to protect them.
7: Elkhorn coral grows big, broad branches that resemble the antlers of an elk. Populations off the Florida coast were decimated 3 years ago by a heat wave that left them functionally extinct, colonies too small and far apart to reproduce.
8: A warmer ocean absorbs less carbon dioxide from the atmosphere,

0: And it also changes the acidity.
1: And Samantha Burgess of the Copernicus Climate Change Service says more acidic waters are tough on marine organisms
0: that need that calcium carbonate to develop their skeletons.
1: I'm Ben Thomas.
2: President Donald Trump is welcoming Shohei Ohtani and the Los Angeles Dodgers to the White House today. Thursday's event in the Rose Garden celebrates the team's second consecutive World Series title. More at townhall.com.
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4: This is weatherology. I'm meteorologist Laura Lockwood with the Alexandria Lakes Area Forecast. Lows dip down to about 62 tonight under partly cloudy skies. Southerly winds 8 to 15 miles per hour. Highs level off around 84 tomorrow. Mainly clear skies. Partly cloudy skies tomorrow night. Slight chance of thunderstorms. Lows level off around 67. Mid-90s Saturday and Sunday with a slight chance of rain showers Sunday. For KXRA, I'm meteorologist Laura Lockwood. Currently, it's 77 degrees.
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11: The Markley, Van Camp, and Robbins Show. Jamie Markley, David Van Camp, Scott Robbins. Foreigners aren't voting. Yes, they are.
12: Yeah, actually.
11: We just found out for a fact.
12: Yeah, it's actually true. But, Democrat Representative Jim Himes, he was railing against the Save America Act, saying, hey, there's no reason to require proof of citizenship when people register to vote.
11: Unbelievable.
13: They've brought Washington to a halt for a month to pass the Save Act. You know, this is a bill that would require you to show your birth certificate to register to vote. Because the whole premise is a lie, which is that lots of foreigners are voting in our elections. Effectively no foreigners.
11: Effectively? When did he say that?
12: That was yesterday.
11: That's not file audio.
12: No.
11: After everything that just happened
12: right.
11: This week.
12: Yeah. Yes.
11: No, it's not happening.
12: Well, I mean, effectively, nobody.
11: Okay,
12: is.
11: All okay. Right, got it.
12: That number should be zero, and we should do everything possible to make sure that we get as close to that number as possible.
11: Yes. It's not that hard. The American voter is for it, both sides of the aisle. We've gone over this so many times. And Trump talked about it last night. He's
14: frustrating.
11: Frustrated.
14: Yeah, it is.
11: By the way, Trump was also talking about Ossoff from Georgia. John Ossoff.
14: Yeah.
11: And who he reminds Trump of. But he stepped in a little bit.
14: Not a little bit, a lot of bit, I'd say.
11: I'm trying to be nice. Okay. You know,
14: but he's got to get rid of the pop culture references.
7: Scott!
14: No, you do, because you don't know, and it just sounds goofy.
7: Scott!
14: Okay, fine.
11: All right, here you go. Roll it.
15: This country will never be a socialist country, remember? And I was right. They skipped socialism. They went right to communism.
11: Pretty funny.
15: Georgia's a state that believes in common sense, and yet your terrible Senator John Ossoff, he's terrible. And the Democrats in Congress are voting with the communists every single time. They're afraid of the communists. You look at it. Now, I fought Ossoff before, as you know, and we won. We had a great success against this guy. He reminds me of Pinky Herman. Did you ever see Pinky Herman?
11: Pee-wee?
12: Or oh, Pinky? Is that okay.
14: I looked up a Pinky Herman. I guess there was one in, like...
12: That sounds like a 1920s baseball player.
14: Yeah, like a vaudevillian type, you know, deal. But that couldn't have been the reference. He wanted to reference Pee-wee, I'm sure.
11: That would be my guess.
14: Yes.
11: Pinky, though. Yeah. that's not good.
14: Pinky Herman?
11: I'm here to help, not to...
7: Jeez!
11: I'm here to help, not to hurt.
14: And the crowd, which wanted to erupt, but kind of was looking at each other like, what do we think here? Oh. What's going on?
12: Also,
14: Pinky Herman?
12: When did they beat John Ossoff? Because he's in the Senate. I mean,
8: David!
14: Yeah, that one confused me a little bit, David, but I thought you could tell me what he meant by that.
11: Yeah, we were just going to go bypass that one, David, but then you had to bring it up.
12: I'm sorry.
14: Was Ossoff running against Pinky Herman?
12: Starting off for your Atlanta Braves, Pinky Herman.
14: Number 21, the center fielder, Pinky Herman.
11: Well, I mean, look, dude, if Biden did that, we would have been on it all day.
14: Oh, of course.
11: So yes.
14: Yes.
11: These are mistakes you just can't make.
12: I had not heard the Pinky Herman.
11: I know, man. Just not good, dude.
14: No.
12: I don't know why that just reminds me of one of our coworkers who years ago was trying to reference Shia LaBeouf, and he forgot his name and called him Sleepy LaBeef.
11: Sleepy LaBeef. I don't remember that.
14: Wow.
12: Sleepy LaBeef. That's a good, like, swamp blues musician name, right?
11: Yes.
14: Or WWE wrestler. Yeah.
11: Exactly.
12: Going
11: either way.
12: Pinky Herman.
11: Yes. Yes. Either way. Okay. Something else. Well, bring it up, you know, like if we were going after Biden, we'd go after Biden.
14: Yeah.
11: You know what I mean? Hunter Biden did a sit down with Don Lemon. I know. Yeah. And the last interview I saw with Hunter Biden, and I can't get enough of him because he just usually rails on people. Someone had told him, hey, lay off the swearing a little bit and not be so aggressive. I'm like, I hate that. Let Hunter be Hunter, you know?
9: Him and everybody around him.
11: Right, the, like when he was talking about Clooney. Yeah. So like that. Don Lemon, I think, just set him up talking about Jake Tapper.
14: Oh, wow.
11: Because Tapper, you know, wrote the book about his dad.
12: Yep. Years after it mattered.
11: Yeah. Exactly. And so he asked about Tapper. And this is why.
16: Are you friends with Jake Tapper?
9: No. I knew Jake forever. I've known Jake for 25 years.
16: How'd you feel about the book?
9: Look.
11: Okay, so this gets measured. And I just want you to know, Scott, I already sent this to Andres to edit.
14: Oh, boy.
11: I think we got all the F-bomb. Anyway, go ahead.
14: Button, David.
9: Here's what I'd like to say about that. Is I think that Jake is a complete and utter I think that he is. I think that he is a.
11: He's choosing a song.
9: A really poor journalist, and beyond that, I don't think he's a very decent human being, as a person. I don't like Jake, and so I guess what normally someone when asked a question like that, like me, is supposed to say, is like, oh well, you know, here's how I feel about it. I think he's full of. That's what I think.
16: You think Jake Tapper's full of.
9: I think he is the Brick Tamlin of his generation. Yeah. Yeah.
16: I know Jake. He's a former colleague.
9: But... Oh, I know. I know you do. Yeah. Yeah. Yeah. Yeah. And I don't know what you think of Jake, but I do know this.
11: Okay. Do you see how measured he's trying to be?
14: Oh, yeah.
12: He's trying.
11: I want someone get to him fast and say, dude, let Hunter be Hunter.
14: Right. Yeah, this is no good.
12: What do you have to lose?
11: Exactly. Yeah. Let that dog eat. This is no good.
9: What Jake espoused and has continued in the way that he has spoken about me, the way he has spoken about my mother, the way that he has spoken about my father, if the idea that I would tell you and be full of like everybody else usually is and say, well, you know, I'd like to respect Jake's long career in journalism and, you know, he's done good things before. You know what? I don't have to say that. I'm not running for anything. I'm not. You know, I'm certainly not running for class president, and I'm not running to be the most popular man on TV. And so,
11: so why are you doing all these interviews?
12: Right.
14: It's the white hot spotlight, baby. It's hard to get out of once you're in it. He sells his art this way, and apparently he's got some art business.
11: No.
14: Yes.
11: I didn't see that.
14: Well,
11: where'd you see it?
14: I saw it today somewhere. I don't know where I saw it, but
11: no one's paying for that.
14: But he's out there doing this stuff, and he's promoting the art, and he's selling some paintings.
11: Not for 400 grand.
14: No, like the $5,500 ones.
11: Okay.
14: But still.
11: So it's 5,500, not 500 grand.
12: I thought I saw 53,000.
14: Oh, well, you could be 53,000.
11: Whoa.
12: Like that was
14: I mean,
12: an
14: he's selling
12: price.
14: It. I know that.
11: And oh, is somebody gave it, or that's the asking price?
12: I saw it as the asking price. I don't know if he's actually selling
14: it. Yeah, I don't know if he's selling it either, but who knows?
11: Yeah. And then he just goes on from there. At one point, he just turns to the camera, I don't like you, Jake.
9: That's the way I feel about Jake, because I have a real personal grievance with him.
16: What would you say to him if you...
9: Oh, dude, exactly, I don't have to say... I'd say exactly what I just said. Yeah.
16: You said...
9: And I have. Jake, I do not like you. I don't like you at all. And I have a whole host of reasons why.
11: He looks right at the camera when he does that.
12: I think it's funny, though. The guy,
11: he's teetering on the edge. He wants to go all in. You can tell.
12: the guy.
11: Gosh dang it!
12: The guy who shacked up with his brother's widow and got her addicted to crack is like, Jake Tapper's a bad guy.
11: Yeah,
12: and I'm like, I don't disagree.
11: I know. Just because he's not a good person doesn't mean this other guy isn't either.
12: Well, yeah, it takes one to know one, I guess.
11: Yeah, can be.
14: Don never answered what he thought of Jake Tapper.
11: He didn't answer. No, he didn't.
14: I'm be curious there too.
11: Oh, I don't think he likes a lot of the people on CNN.
14: CNN, no.
11: Yeah. All right, let's get to the American Bar Association.
12: Yes. Now, the head of the American Bar Association testified in the House, and Representative Brandon Gill, he's very good at this kind of stuff. He wanted to get something straight about something on the ABA's website.
11: Okay, roll it.
8: According to the ABA's website, quote, all of us have implicit biases. Would you agree with that statement?
17: The ABA believes that diversity, equity, and inclusion improves the...
8: Would you agree with the statement that, quote, all of us have implicit biases from the ABA's website?
17: The ABA believes that diversity in all of
8: its
17: forms
8: is
17: important.
8: Is that a yes? Can I take that? It's a yes or no question. Do you believe that all of us have implicit biases, as your website says?
17: The ABA looks to remove barriers, and we examine...
8: That's not my question, ma'am. Do you believe that all of us have implicit biases?
17: I've expressed what the ABA is doing.
8: That is the ABA's position, as expressed by their website. Against which groups do you have implicit biases?
17: The ABA believes that it's important to always...
8: Are you going to filibuster? Because it doesn't make you sound very good. I'm going to ask you again, against which groups do you have implicit biases?
17: It's important to always examine everyone's point of view, yes, and where they may need to...
8: It is. What about your point of view?
17: I am here as the president of the American Bar Association.
8: And I'm asking you what your implicit biases are.
17: The ABA is an entity.
8: Have you reflected on your implicit biases?
17: I think about how I operate the world constantly.
8: Would you like to explain to us what they are?
17: I am here speaking on behalf of the ABA and the ABA.
11: Oh, my gosh. What a waste of time. But at least he makes it entertaining.
14: Yeah, at least he makes it like funny. 50 different ways, too.
12: Like, yes. If you take time to reflect.
11: I like that one. Yes. Reflecting is always good. People don't do it enough.
14: No, I agree.
11: Mm-hmm. And you had a very funny fact check on something, David?
12: Oh, I thought this was great. So Senator Patty Murray, a Democrat, posted today, Senate Republicans gave a lifetime judicial appointment to anti-abortion extremist Brandon Flowers. This man argued to revive an abortion ban that would go into effect before most women even know they're pregnant. Remember this. And the community note on X says, Brandon Flowers is the musician for a band called The Killers and has never been appointed to the federal judiciary. Ben Flowers is the judge referenced.
11: Oh, that's fantastic. Oh, my gosh.
14: Right there with Pinky Herman.
12: And Sleepy LaBeef.
11: You're not going to let that go.
7: Scott!
11: Speaking of rock and roll, I saw a headline. 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

0: The Markley, Van Camp, and Robbins Show. Jamie Markley, David Van Camp, Scott Robbins, and the five stories we're watching today.
1: Okay, number five, the U.S. unemployment claims plunged to their lowest level since 1969. Number four, Vance Bolter, the nut who murdered Minnesota State Representative and State House Speaker Melissa Hortman and her husband, then shot and injured State Senator John Hoffman and his wife, has been sentenced to two terms of life in prison. Number three, President Trump says he's losing patience with Senate Republicans who aren't working to pass the SAVE Act. I don't know what the repercussions are of that, but I think a lot of us would agree it's very frustrating watching these guys with the proven conservative record not do something that even Democrats voters want.
2: Agreed.
1: Number two, the House has passed a symbolic resolution telling Trump to stop the war in Iran. That measure actually did fail in the Senate. Number one, President Trump warned he is close to deciding whether to launch what he described as a massive attack on Iran, as he said the regime hasn't received enough pain just yet.
2: Okay.
3: All right.
2: I mentioned a headline I saw. Mick Jagger's latest move leaves other rock icons in the dust. Like, okay. Well, what are we talking about?
3: Yeah.
2: Talk about the new Stones album.
3: Really good.
2: You've listened to it all the way through?
3: Yeah, a couple times.
2: Wow. That's basically what the piece is about. Saying you're still able to put out like a great record.
3: Yes, they are. That's two in a row, by the way.
2: Yeah, the Hackney Diamonds.
3: Diamonds was really good, too. I mean, this is they're on a roll right now.
2: And this is Foreign Tongues.
3: Yeah. Production is really much slicker than you would expect from a Stones album, I think.
2: Well, I remember hearing that first song, and it was like a bluesy,
3: yeah,
2: you know, like... So that just sounds stripped down.
3: Oh, yeah. But it's got a real tight production. That's a good Stones right there.
2: It is. That does not sound like an 82-year-old dude.
3: No, not at all.
1: You can hear the wood panels in the studio. I love it.
2: Yeah, that was pretty cool. I know that they did a song, what was it, with Paul McCartney on bass.
3: Yeah.

0: good for them. Yeah, I mean, we were really just talking about it, you know, a couple of weeks ago when Billy Joel said, yeah, he didn't write any songs past the age of, what, 45?
1: Yeah.
0: Because he thinks it dilutes your whole catalog when you release new stuff.
1: It's just not as good. His own material, yeah.
0: Yeah. That just sounds kind of weak.
1: I mean, the Stones have done crappy records. Don't get me wrong.
0: Every band has.
1: Yeah, they all do. Yeah.
2: That just sounds like a lack of ambition from Billy Joel.
0: It really does. Yeah, good for them. I mean, there's something else, too. I was thinking about this the other night. So on my YouTube feed, it is a show in Madison, Wisconsin. It's AC/DC. They're doing Hell's Bells, and I'm like, okay, I'll check this out. Why do you look like someone passed gas, David?
2: I don't know, man.
0: You have that look on your face.
2: I love AC/DC, but, man, I do not want to. I do wish they had kind of hung it up a while ago.
0: I mean, they're making a boatload of money.
2: They are. I know.
0: And listen, their job is not to go make me feel good. I understand that. You go do what you want to do.
1: Mm-hmm.
0: I'm just saying it makes me feel kind of sad.
2: Yeah.
0: I mean, it's not like, what am I expecting? They're, what, mid-70s?
1: Yeah.
0: Angus is not going to be banging his head up there doing the whole act, and Brian Johnson's not going to sound like it's 1981. Yeah. No. But it was like, wow, man. But the Stones, I never feel sad when I see the Stones playing live.
2: I think part of it is because it was more of just a band that was always greater than the sum of its parts.
0: And yeah.
2: They had show business kind of stuff, but, you know, like AC/DC, as much as I love them, you had Angus in the schoolboy outfit. You had the cannons going during for those nuts of rock. And there was always a bit of showmanship that does not age as well than a bunch of dudes just playing some blues records.
0: Yeah. You know what? This came up recently, too. And I want to say thanks a lot to you, Scott Robbins, because if you've listened to the show for a while, Scott used to be in Top 40 radio and I was in rock radio. Scott maybe abused his privileges more than some or even most in that job.
1: I just went with the business, you know, rolled with it.
0: So it's 1994. It's the Voodoo Lounge Tour.
1: Mm-hmm.
0: Okay. And we're at our station and yours. You're able to take a winner backstage to meet the Stones.
1: Yes.
0: Okay. So I adhere to that. Okay. My girlfriend at the time, who is now my wife, is going to the show with me, and I explained to her ahead of time, I got to take a contest winner to meet the Stones. I'd love to take it. They only have so much room. Sorry.
1: Mm-hmm.
0: She's like, I understand. We get back there, you with woman, not a contest winner, and you're, and then in the picture.
1: She was definitely a contest winner.
0: Golly, man.
1: Definitely a contest.
0: Scott Robbins, Trifecta News Update next.

0: This is Weatherology. I'm meteorologist Allura Lockwood with the Alexandria Lakes Area Forecast. Lows dip down to about 62 tonight under partly cloudy skies. Southerly winds 8 to 15 miles per hour. Highs level off around 84 tomorrow. Mainly clear skies. Partly cloudy skies tomorrow night. Slight chance of thunderstorms. Lows level off around 67. Mid-90s Saturday and Sunday with a slight chance of rain showers Sunday. For KXRA, I'm meteorologist Allura Lockwood. Currently, it's 75 degrees.
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0: The Markley, Van Camp, and Robbins Show. Jamie Markley, David Van Camp, Scott Robbins. Scott Robbins, trifecta. Coming up in just a few. News update, David Van Camp.
1: Well, I had mentioned last hour about Nancy Armour from USA Today, sports columnist, who had written about how Caitlin Clark in the WNBA taking dives or calling, you know, working the refs like athletes do, mm-hmm. trying to get calls, is akin to calling for a lynch mob. And she brought up Emmett Till, a young black man who, decades ago, was lynched. And there is no comparison there. It's ridiculous. And the entire point she was saying is because people were being mean online and saying racist and hurtful things to black players. Okay, yeah, that sucks. But also, I have not noticed a huge pile of receipts for all of that, but that's just me.
0: Right.
1: I mean, I'm sure there are kooks on the internet, of course.
0: Yes, Nancy, vile things get mentioned online all the time.
1: Yes. Mm-hmm. Armour wrote a statement in reaction to the backlash. In my recent column, I made an inartful comparison with the murder of Emmett Till. I intended to connect the issues the WNBA is currently facing with its All-Star game being hosted in Till's hometown of Chicago. I obviously did not provide enough context for that. Context?
0: No. Oh, please do. Let's hear it. What is the context then?
1: However, the point stands. There is a history in this country of perceived threats to white women being weaponized against African Americans and the danger that poses to black players in the league. Players have been abused online and have reported receiving death threats. That has to be taken more seriously. I sincerely regret that my lack of appropriate context is overshadowing that important conversation and the action that needs to be taken by the WNBA to address it directly for the benefit of
0: all. There is no action. What are you talking about?
1: The threat? I don't know. They want so badly to turn this into just a race thing constantly.
0: Yes.
1: Like, oh yeah, somehow Caitlin Clark is this racist because she's calling for fouls.
0: Well, right now we're in a racism desert, so it has to be invented constantly.
1: You got to make it up, yes, of course.
0: Man, oh man.
1: I had mentioned that David Burge guy who wrote just an epic takedown on X.
0: Oh yeah, that was great. Yeah.
1: And he's been a fan of Caitlin Clark. He's an Iowa fan.
0: Yeah.
1: And so he's been a fan of Caitlin Clark since before any of us knew her name.
0: Mm-hmm.
1: And he wrote, in short, this is not a women's sports league. It's a joyless, angry, violent, race-obsessed, nonstop 2018 Oberlin College struggle session filled with entitled lunatics unable to survive without someone else picking up the bill. They whine when they don't get attention and whine 10 times harder when they do. They whine hardest about the problematic new fans who quadrupled their pay, tripled their TV audiences, 10 times their franchise valuations, got them charter jets, and staved off their inevitable bankruptcy for 10 years or so. I sincerely hope they achieve their dream of exorcising themselves of Caitlin Clark and all those dreaded new fans and return to their beloved Paradise Lost of half-empty 1,000-seat high school gyms attended by girl fight fetishists with a giveaway tickets printed on Subway sandwich receipts.
0: Because it was so true. Yes. Saw this. Morgan Wallen's Still the Problem Tour projected to be the highest grossing country tour of all time.
2: How about that, huh? Even by eclipsing Garth Brooks.
0: Yes. $500 million.
2: Yeah. Dang.
0: And that's a 23 show run. Yeah. $500 million in gross.
2: Dang. Yeah. Can you imagine that? You got to play 23 gigs. That's it. Don't have to globetrot around the country for 70 shows a year or anything.
0: No, you think about the band, they were doing like 280 shows a year on a bus.
2: Right. Yeah.
0: For the love of it, playing in sweaty, smelly clubs.
2: Yeah.
0: Holy cow.
2: I'll hand it to that guy. I don't know what his formula is necessarily, but whatever it is.
0: Just writing songs.
2: It's working.
0: Performing, having fun.
2: Songs got to be there. They're there.
0: No doubt. One other thing before your trifecta, and this is kind of a visual. I'll try to paint the picture. If you guys seen what's being called toilet shoes?
2: Yes.
0: Toilet shoes? So you saw it?
1: Yeah.
2: No.
0: Yes. It's basically, how would you say it, like a block of wood that would fit your foot and with a strap over the top of it.
1: Yeah.
0: And what it's for is you put your feet on these when you sit down on the toilet, because having your knees up is supposed to help things.
2: Oh, yeah.
0: It's like, yes, the proper way to go about it.
2: Okay.
0: But no one really does.
2: So a little lettuce will take care of that.
0: I think just posture-wise is what we're talking about, Scott, not like anything you'd need to eat. These things sold out.
2: Really? I
0: mean, yes, it's a gut health brand.
2: Wow.
0: Went viral online, and they called it, you know, people are saying it's toilet shoes. They're actually called bleep shoes, the S word. And you don't wear them outside the bathroom. They're just 7 inches tall, and you slip your feet in.
2: But are they right? Okay, I get there. So they're right there. They're not part of the toilet. Then you don't have to hook them in the toilet,
0: no.
2: Do you?
0: No, it's just like two blocks of wood that would be shoes, and you put those on. You can stand up and then sit down.
2: So
0: if
2: before
0: you,
2: go, you slide your feet into these things, and then you clip clop into the bathroom.
0: Yeah.
1: Yes.
0: Someone said they're like 2 '70s disco pumps.
2: Oh gosh.
0: They're way up there, like 7 inches.
2: Wow.
0: So then, you know, that way you're more squatting instead of sitting to help things. But yeah, their initial run sold out. They're like $70.
2: No kidding.
0: Yeah, if you have an idea, man.
1: Go for it, yeah.
0: There you go. It's proving itself again. All right, you ready for your big three?
2: Yeah.
0: All right, here we go.
3: Are you ready?
4: 1, 2, 3,
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3: Well, at least according to Scott Robbins. It's the trifecta on the Markley, Van Camp, and Robbins Show.
0: Every day about this time, Scott Robbins' top 3 stories helped by his hero.
6: I'm Casey Kasem.
2: You going to get some of those shoes, Casey?
6: Nope.
2: Why not?
6: No way. I'm ready. 3.
2: Might help things along. You never know.
1: He eats a lot of chickpeas. It's that Lebanese, you know.
2: Yeah, that's true.
1: Background. Yeah. So he doesn't have any problems in that department.
6: 3.
1: Number 3. That's he doesn't like talking about it, though.
2: Well, I guess not.
1: Number 3. Trump wants Braves fans to keep doing something.
2: This is interesting. This can only happen to Trump. Donald Trump has put his foot down on one of the biggest issues in all of sports, and that's got nothing to do with Caitlin Clark, nothing to do with the WNBA, nothing to do with transgenders, nothing to do with the CTE, MLB, not college football, NIL, none of that. I'm talking about the tomahawk chop at the Atlanta Braves baseball game. Now, they stopped doing it.
0: Did they
2: for
0: really?
2: The most part. They still do the la-la-la-la chant thing, right? But they've tried to frown upon the chop thing, thinking it was, you know, not good.
0: What, the arm
2: gesture? Yeah, the chopping, do the whole
0: thing. So you do the sound.
2: Sound, but not the gesture. Trump wants
0: it
2: back.
0: Well, for the people that are offended, aren't they offended by all of it?
1: Right.
2: Because they're doing the chanting. thing going on, right?
0: How does it go again?
2: So, anyway, Trump said he wants it back. He said, no, this is part of the game. This is part of the fun of going to a Braves game, for crying out loud. There's no real ban on it anyway. So people just stopped doing it because they looked around and went, oh, maybe I shouldn't do it anymore. It's a mood killer. I noticed it right away. I want it back. You need to start doing the chop again. Now, on to other crises we're handling.
0: Well, and at the Kansas City Chiefs game, you got some of the same stuff.
2: Yeah.
0: That hasn't stopped, has it?
2: You know, I was in Kansas City for the Royals games. This is kind of interesting. I didn't know what happened. But when they do the national anthem and the home of the, and everybody in the audience says, Chiefs, even though it's a Royals game. I had no idea they did that.
0: Wow, you're changing the lyrics. That's, boy.
2: Yeah,
0: disrespectful.
2: A little disrespectful there, but they all do it. And when they did it the first time, I said to my buddy, what are they saying? He said, I think they're saying Chiefs. I said, why are they saying Chiefs? We're not at a Chiefs game.
0: Well, it's Kansas City.
2: I know, I get it, but still, it's weird.
0: Now, did you get a special Pride Night hat? Did they hand those out when you were there?
2: No, it's not a Pride Night hat. This is the ones they wear that's what's it called? I can't remember the name of the uniform maker, the kind of hip. Each team does it. They all wear the same funky uniforms they have at least, you know, 8 or 9 times a year.
0: And what's that one?
2: That's one of the hats for the Royals. Mm.
0: So it goes from like blue into like a
2: lavender color,
0: purple,
2: purplish,
0: sort of pinkish.
2: Yeah.
0: So that's nothing to do with Pride?
2: No, it's got nothing to do with Pride, no.
0: Okay.
2: No, no, no.
0: I didn't know.
6: Now, yeah, on
2: I know,
6: the countdown.
2: I get it.
0: Scott, so you understand it sort of looks like that.
2: Well, at first I thought, you know, this is not a Pride ad, right? This is their City Connect. That was it. City
0: oh,
2: Connect.
0: Yeah.
2: When they do all the City Connect jerseys and everything.
0: Okay.
2: This is the City Connect hat.
0: Got it.
2: Yeah, so. Anyway.
0: Are you getting more conversations outside anymore? Like, people just come up saying, hey, love your hat?
2: No, I don't hear that much.
0: Okay, got it. All right.
6: Now, on with the countdown.
2: I think I know where you're going.
0: And Scott Robbins, try to pack the top three of the day up to number
6: two.
1: Number two, a former CNN anchor is opening up about, well, she's what, whoring around now?
2: I guess. Weirdest thing. She declared in a new book that she has out, declaring that, you know, she loves her some sex. She's 47 years old. She's Brooke Baldwin, former CNN anchor.
0: Oh, is this a book or a Substack? I thought it was a Substack.
2: It's a Substack, yeah. Piece that was done. They said their eyebrow-raising admissions in Substack. It was published over the weekend, saying that she enjoys hitting dating apps and finds the attention from men, you know, really cool, and that she also loves sex. And she also claims, I'm pretty darn good at it. But she also says, well, I'm just not going to do this ever, you know. I'm not going to cash in on this. In other words, I'm flattered, but, you know, I'm dating a few guys here and there, but nothing real serious at the moment, and I'm down for whatever, essentially.
0: Was it that there was four different guys?
2: Four different guys, yeah.
0: But she told them all no.
2: No, that's what she said. She told them all no in terms of that part.
0: Got it.
2: Went out with them, but that was it.
0: And then she was, like, saying what they did. Like, one is a big player in politics.
2: One was the leader of a country, she said.
0: Right.
2: She didn't say which country.
0: So, is this one of those things where the career's not going well, I got to do something to get some attention?
1: Yeah.
2: She said sex is like oxygen to her.
0: Like oxygen.
2: Yeah.
0: But she turned it down four times.
2: She said, I'm not looking for anything serious right now. Maybe have some fun, but the time is not right yet, blah, blah, blah. So anyway, we'll see.
0: Okay.
2: He says casual is on the table. Just hasn't been acted on yet.
0: Wow, that's desperate.
6: And the countdown continues.
0: The Scott Robbins trifecta, the top three of the day.
6: And finally, one.
1: Sad.
2: Right. Yeah. Well, it is kind of sad. I agree.
0: Well, she was so offended by the word boobs on CNN, yeah. Remember?
2: I was just going to say that.
0: Yeah.
2: She
0: so
2: was.
0: So offended by it. I'm cutting this interview off right now. Okay.
2: All right. Well, the guy would have hung in there a few years. Would have been fine.
1: Yeah. Number one, well, there's going to be, at some point, there has to be a conversation among the new left between the LGBTQIA2S+ people and the Muslims.
2: Yeah, Melissa Chaudhry, Democratic congressional candidate in Washington's 9th District, has acknowledged she had not promoted publicly LGBTQ on her website. And the LGBTQ+ crowd was very upset by that. Hey, where's our mention here? What you're going to do for us?
0: Yeah, I mean, even Robin's on board with his hat. Where are you at?
2: Exactly, what are you doing, huh? Her campaign website, because she said she does not want to alienate Muslim voters.
0: Yeah.
2: And that's why they're not there. That's the only reason. She went on to say, hey, my sister's gay. And she said, and I have a lot of gay friends.
0: Uh-oh. Not yes, the I have gay friends line.
2: Gay friends. And I got a family member who's gay, for crying out loud. I'm down with gays, but I got to be careful about my Muslim constituents.
0: Mm-hmm.
2: So that sparked a big backlash from the Washington Stonewall Democrats, whose chairman said, our community is not expendable. LGBTQ+ rights are not optional.
0: Yeah, but they're not going to get jihadi.
2: They're foundational to any candidate seeking Democratic support.
0: Or maybe they will.
2: She later said, hey, if you're queer, your rights are safe with me. Don't worry about it. And went on with the LGBTQ friends and all that. By the way, there are many more Muslims and there are LGBTQ supporters, apparently. So we'll see.
6: And there you have it.
2: But they end up eating their own all the time, man.
0: It's one of those things.
2: Yep.
0: Scott Robbins, trifecta. Great job as always, Scotty. Appreciate it.
2: Yep.
0: Okay. Nimrod's in the news coming up in just a few, and a news update next.

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0: The Markley, Van Camp, and Robin Show. Yes, people talk about the weight loss injections. They want to lose weight. They see the effects it's had on other people. But then some people are like, you know, I don't want to give myself shots. And then they hear about the side effects. And they can be pretty intense for some people. 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
1: Bad news about your hat, Scott. It is actually inspired by Lavender Pride.
2: I don't even know what that is.
1: That's gay pride.
2: I don't believe
1: you. You're Kansas City Royals purple hat.
2: No, I don't believe you.
1: It is. That's what it says in the Kansas City Star.
2: They have it on the field. So.
1: That's
2: fine. I don't give a crap what you think about my hat.
1: I'm just kidding. No, I just made that up. No.
2: I was going to say they wear them on the field. I can't imagine that going on all year.
0: All right, we got to get to Nimrod.
3: When the going gets tough.
4: Damn it, this is too hard.
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4: I love the poorly educated.
0: All right, make it fast. Nimrod's in the news. Culpeper County, Virginia, you got a 70-year-old woman and her 72-year-old husband in jail because they attacked their neighbor with a leaf blower and a hammer and bit his finger. He's like in the hospital. They say he's going to be okay, but it is brutal. And that's Nimrod's in the news.
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11: If you're like me, 60 and retired, making ends meet, especially here at the supermarket and drugstore, is tough. I'm

0: sailors. That information, such as units they've been assigned and awards they've earned, had been available for decades. But officials say there have been increased security threats and harassment concerns. Last week, the Office of the Chief of Naval Personnel removed all public-facing information on its commanding officers. A spokeswoman says there will be exceptions if the sailor is a public figure or if there are extenuating circumstances. The changes are among a host of new press restrictions, largely driven by Defense Secretary Pete Hegseth. Donna Warder, Washington.
1: A key Republican lawmaker says he believes that Special Counsel Jack Smith may have made false statements to Congress while testifying about his investigation of President Donald Trump. Correspondent Bernie Bennett has more.
2: Ohio Republican Jim Jordan, chairman of the House Judiciary Committee, referred Smith to the Justice Department for possible prosecution related to closed-door testimony about whether he had obtained records of lawmakers while investigating President Trump's investigation of the 2020 presidential election. The referral, sent Wednesday, centers on the December 2025 exchange in which Smith asked about subpoenas that prosecutors had issued for the toll records of some Republican lawmakers as part of the investigation. Bernie Bennett in Washington.
1: Tropical storm Bertha has made a second landfall near the Texas-Louisiana state line, ending its slow crawl across the U.S. Gulf Coast. The National Hurricane Center said Bertha should weaken rapidly over land after its center comes ashore Thursday about 75 miles northeast of Galveston, Texas. On Wall Street, the Dow down by 506, the Nasdaq dropped 553, the S&P lower by 90. More at townhall.com.
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5: Mortgage rates on the 30-year fix up to 6.58% this week. That is the third consecutive weekly increase and takes rates as high as they've been in about a year. Ford taking steps to salvage its investment in electric vehicles and also to help customers.
1: Texas resident Kenneth Kovar has a home energy setup from Ford in which drivers of certain popular F-150 models can plug their vehicle directly into their electric meter to power their home. It's the latest example of automakers broadly adapting their electrification technologies to the home energy business, especially as demand on the grid increases and sales of electric vehicles slow. Keith Peters reporting.
5: Many automakers now investing not just in vehicles, but in the ecosystem around them. On Wall Street, it was a losing session today. At the closing bell, the Dow was off 506 points, the Nasdaq down 553. For the Wall Street Business Report, I'm Bob Agnew.
1: News and analysis at townhall.com. Emergency services evacuate a community near Toledo, Spain, as a wildfire approaches. More on the story from international correspondent Charles de Ledesma, reporting from London.
6: As a wildfire is declared between the province of Toledo and the Madrid region, residents of an urbanization in central Spain had to be evacuated as a wildfire approached, burning cars and outbuildings. Civil guard agents had to quickly urge the community of El Sinar del Albache to leave their homes. A resident with mobility problems is lifted to safety over a locked gate. According to the Madrid Regional Emergency Service, the perimeter of the fire remained stable overnight. A total of 13 fire engines were sent to the scene. Spain this year has already suffered 22 major forest fires, defined as a fire that burns over 1,235 acres. I'm Charles de Ledesma.
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0: your weather forecast. And with me on the phone from Weatherology is meteorologist Ray Miller. Good evening, Ray. Pretty nice day today, and now we're set up for a lot of scorching days ahead.
1: Yeah, the heat is on the way as we head into the weekend. Fortunately, it's not too long of a heat wave. We'll see temperatures cooling off again at least a couple degrees by Tuesday and Wednesday. But between now and then, that July heat and humidity back in full force. We'll see cloudy skies tonight, low temperature of 62. Friday, sunshine, high temperature of 84 degrees, and southwest winds at 5 to 15. Sunny Saturday, 95 for the high temperature. Sunday, we'll see a couple of isolated afternoon thunderstorms, but most of the area stays dry. High temperatures again around 95, and that heat index likely around 100 both Saturday and Sunday. Monday, sunshine, 93 degrees, not quite as humid, though. Tuesday, sunny with a high of 90. In the Weatherology Weather Center, I'm meteorologist Ray Miller.
0: Excellent, Ray. Thank you for that. You have a great evening, and we will talk again tomorrow.
1: I'll see you then. Take care.
0: You too. That is meteorologist Ray Miller with Weatherology. And good evening. I'm Steve D. You're listening to People Radio, KXRA Alexandria. This is the 5 o'clock news hour. Let's take a look at our current conditions. Right now, the relative humidity is at 42%. Barometric pressure reads 30.11 inches. The sun rose this morning at 5:55 and will set this evening at 9 o'clock. Yeah, 9 o'clock. Right on the nose. Tonight, cloudy skies with a low of 62, south winds 8 to 15. Right now, we have wind out of the south at 12 miles per hour. It is 78 and clear in the lakes area. It's 5:07, 7 minutes after 5 o'clock. Coming up next, MNN News.
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5: Hiking, biking, Lake Superior, fishing. We're 90% public lands. The Superior Hiking Trail comes through here. We have the Gitchigami Biking Trail. We have single track biking experiences. And we have just enjoying the lake.
4: Select day use entry points in the boundary waters in Cook County will reopen Monday. However, overnight permits remain canceled through July 29th. Vance Belther has been sentenced to 2 consecutive life terms plus 40 years in federal prison for the politically motivated killings of Melissa and Mark Hortman and the shootings of State Senator John Hoffman and his wife Yvette. MNN's Tasha Radel has more.
6: During emotional victim impact statement, Senator Hoffman recalled Belther looking him in the eyes before opening fire, saying his actions would be judged by the fruits they produced. Representative Zach Stevenson remembered Hortman as a selfless public servant and said Belther failed in his goal of intimidating lawmakers because her legacy and the work she inspired will endure. Belther briefly apologized before sentencing as many supporters of the victims walked out of the courtroom. Belther still faces separate state murder and attempted murder charges.
4: The 3M Open is underway at TPC Twin Cities in Blaine, where a strong field of PGA Tour golfers is competing through Sunday. Defending champion Kurt Kitayama returns to defend his title. The event is one of the final opportunities for players to earn FedEx Cup points before the PGA Tour playoffs begin. And a Southwest Minnesota livestock producer sees positives and negatives from the historically high cattle market. Daddy Voss has cow-calf pairs and finishes cattle near Hendricks.
7: It's been darn good, I guess. It'd be a tough thing to get into now with the high prices, so it's good to be in it, I guess, before this comes, but we got to tread pretty lightly here and make sure we can all stay profitable.
4: Voss says he recently completed a cattle working and loadout area on his farm. He also says costs are up across the board. This is MNN.
8: Lisa Damuth, a Republican who delivers results.
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8: 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Lisa Damuth knows to create good paying jobs for Americans, we must stop payments to illegal aliens.
9: I led the way to end taxpayer funding of health care for illegal immigrants.
8: In the legislature, Republican Lisa Damuth fought the fraudsters. Now, Lisa Damuth's running for governor.
9: Let's start our Minnesota comeback right here and right now.
8: America's PAC is responsible for the content of this advertising. 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
4: In other headlines, some access is returning to Minnesota's boundary waters after wildfire concerns forced a full closure earlier this month. The Superior National Forest says select day-use entry points in Cook County will reopen Monday. Overnight permits remain canceled through July 29th, but officials say some overnight access could return next week if fire activity stays low. President Trump's new 50% tariffs on Canadian imports is a real threat to Minnesota, says Democratic Congresswoman Kelly Morrison.
10: Number one thing that I'm hearing about from small business owners in my district is the difficulty of navigating the uncertainty created by the president's tariffs. Many small business owners are facing shrinking profit margins, disrupted supply chains, and severe planning uncertainty because of these tariffs jeopardizing the future of their businesses.
4: And the Minnesota Department of Agriculture is offering free nitrate testing for private well water at this year's Farm Fest. 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
0: 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It is 11 minutes after 5 o'clock. We are at 79 degrees in the Lakes area. Coming up next, we'll have your local and regional news update with Mark Anthony.
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13: Coming up in this newscast, wildfires continue to burn across parts of northern Minnesota. We'll have an update with no real rain in sight anytime soon. And the Play Souvenir continues through Saturday, Theater La Hamadou, and we'll talk to Executive Director Zach Curtis about that production. And we could see some record or near-record attempts by this weekend across the area. We'll have more on those stories, but first, a crash yesterday morning in Todd County has left two people injured. The State Patrol says an International Straight truck and a Volkswagen were both traveling westbound along Highway 10 when the two collided. The 41-year-old female driver, the Volkswagen, along with the 26-year-old male driver, the International Straight truck, were both injured. Both were reportedly wearing their seatbelts at the time of that crash. And authorities say a woman along with an infant were injured after being struck by a UTV on a farm in west central Minnesota. According to the Chippewa County Sheriff's Office, deputies were called to a rural farm residence located near Clara City. They say the woman and the baby were airlifted to the hospital by LifeLink Air Care in stable condition. Authorities did not share additional details regarding who was driving the UTV when those two were struck. And firefighters in northeastern Minnesota are now focusing on mop-up operations around the Chubb and the Echo fires as containment lines continue to hold. Operations Chief Shane Sturgill says
14: line construction is complete around most of that operation, and we are heavy in mop-up operations to extinguish any heat identified near some of our control lines. There is still approximately 8 fires that we still have a monitor patrol status, and those are checked twice a day.
13: Crews are also conducting patrols on several smaller fires and continuing structure protection work across that area. And the Minnesota State Patrol says as wildfires continue to impact parts of northern Minnesota, their troopers are working alongside local law enforcement and emergency management partners to help notify residents of evacuation orders. The Minnesota Air Rescue Team, along with the State Patrol Helicopter Service, have also been in the area to offer assistance if any rescue requests come in and to monitor the spread of the wildfires. They thank firefighters, dispatchers, and law enforcement, along with local officials and countless others who are working together to keep Minnesota safe. And ex-Minnesota state legislator Nicole Mitchell is trying to make a political comeback. She is now running for a seat in the Woodbury City Council. Mitchell was convicted of burglary in Becker County a year ago and spent 6 months on work release and is on 5 years probation. She was found guilty of breaking into her stepmother's home in Detroit Lakes back in 2024. Mitchell expects to be on the November ballot after she filed this week for the Woodbury City Council. And the Alexandria Police Department says with Art in the Park this weekend at City Park running this Saturday and Sunday, expect increased traffic and a high number of pedestrians crossing Tacoma Street throughout the weekend. They urge you to slow down, stay alert, watch for people crossing the street there. Well, the Douglas County Board of Commissioners met on Tuesday. Tom Chorley has his final report.
15: The Dat trails were open for the entire season this past winter with 8 weeks of actual grooming new snow for 568 hours or 3,323 miles. Data's current trail mileage is 378.4 miles at a rate per mile of $357. The Minnesota Cycling Association, headquartered in Chaska, will be utilizing the Brophy Park Mountain Bike Trails, Park, Pavilion, and Parking Lot for the Interscholastic Middle School and High School Bike Race, Saturday, September 19th, 10 a.m. till sunset, Sunday, September 20th, 8 a.m. till sunset, and Monday, September 21st from 6 a.m. to 6 p.m. Crow River Construction of New London, Minnesota, submitted the low bid on the 2026 liquid calcium chloride distribution on county non-paved streets and roads at $298,602, 12% under the engineer's estimated cost. And Real Deal Investments of Carlisle Conditional Use was approved to allow a warehouse in Carlisle Township with non-retail business office space and 6 rental storage units for indoor storage, contractor shops, warehouse, and similar uses. This is Tom Chorley.
13: All right, thanks, Tom, for those reports. And don't forget the 19th annual Alexandria Education Foundation Hall of Fame luncheon will take place coming up on Friday, September 18th, the Broadway Ballroom in Alexandria. That fun event will run from 11:30 a.m. to 1 p.m. The event will honor outstanding alumni, staff, and faculty members once again who have made significant impacts in their professional fields. The 2026 Hall of Fame inductees are Tom Anderson, class of 1976, along with Brent and Sally Smith, also class of 1976, and Cindy Storhog, who was an educator from 1984 through 2016. Tickets can be obtained by going to the website alexeducationfoundation.org. And the production of Souvenir at Theater La Hamidou in Alexandria is underway through Saturday. The production features a two-person cast starring Cheryl Willis as Florence Foster Jenkins, along with Jake Andries. The show is presented by St. Paul's Gremlin Theater. Executive director Zach Curtis talks about this great production.
16: It really is... a lot of fun. One of my favorite things is just those first couple of days of being in the space and seeing the show slowly happen, you know, that has already existed. And the group that's coming in knows what the final product is, but we're sort of learning it as well. So I think it's a great way to do it. And it's nice because there's no worry about the show. It's not one of those things. I mean, there's concern about making sure everything's right, but we don't have to be like, oh, all these details, because they're all solved and done by this incredible group that's coming in from St. Paul, Gremlin Theater.
13: Now, performances will go on again tonight at 7:30 p.m. through this Saturday. There is a matinee today as well at 1:30 p.m. Tickets are $40. They're available for purchase on the Theater La Hamidou website, or you can call the box office 320-846-3000. 31.50. And the National Weather Service says a warming trend will continue into the weekend when hot and humid conditions will return in full force. Locally, expect highs in the mid-90s both Saturday and Sunday, but it will feel more like the upper 90s to near 100 across the area. No big cool down is expected through next week. And the 3M Open at the TPC Twin Cities course in Blaine is up and running today. Former golfer Eric Van Ruin and Spring Lake Park graduate Troy Merritt and Fargo's Tom Hoagie are also in that field. PGA number one golfer Scottie Scheffler on his initial thoughts on that course.
17: Golf course seems really nice. Greens are really good. Rough is pretty healthy, so fairways are going to be at a premium this week, and golf course is in really nice shape, so everything looks pretty good from my view.
13: The event does have a purse of $8.8 million and will run through this Sunday. That's a look at your news. I'm Mark Anthony.
0: Thank you, Mark. This is the 5 o'clock news hour. It is time now for your community calendar for Thursday, July 23rd. Evansville Art Coalition is pleased to present work by Victoria McWayne Creek and Jared Internet at the EAC Gallery for the month of July. This exhibition runs from July 3rd through July 31st and may be seen during regular gallery hours on Thursdays from 3 to 6:30 p.m. and Fridays and Saturdays from 10 a.m. to 2 p.m. Evansville Art Center is located at 111 Main Street in Evansville and is handicap accessible. You can find more information at evansvilleartcenter.org. Four talented local high school and young adult musicians will honor our veterans and carry forward a cherished American tradition by sounding taps at the end of Joss Dock along the beautiful shoreline of Lake Lahamadu. Each Friday and Saturday evening through Labor Day weekend, one of the four players will perform. A ceremonial sounding will begin 5 minutes before sunset. The official sounding of taps will take place at sunset. Times will vary slightly throughout the summer as sunset times change. Whether you're enjoying the evening from your boat, pontoon, dock, or along the shoreline, we invite you to pause, listen, and reflect during this moving tribute. Please be respectful of neighboring properties and shoreline areas while attending. There's free summer meals at the Woodland Elementary Cafeteria that runs through August 18th. 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Breakfast is served from 7:30 a.m. to 9 a.m. Lunch is served from 11 a.m. to 1 p.m. Menus are posted at alexschools.org. 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The Saturday Art Market is an exciting opportunity for locals and visitors to gather at Big Ole Park on the north end of Broadway in Alexandria every Saturday this summer. 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The 14th Annual Craft and Vendor Fair will take place at Interlochen Inn on Saturday, July 25th from 9 a.m. to 4 p.m. You can check them out on Facebook at Interlochen Bazaar. Get ready for another Laugh Fest at Theater Lahamadu. Don't miss Souvenir at Theater Lahamadu beginning Tuesday, July 21st. Evening performances Tuesday through Saturday at 7:30 p.m. and a Thursday matinee at 1:30. 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We've got some open skating times at Prime West Health Runestone Community Center. 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You can buy a skating pass online or Facebook. 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The Retro Market features antiques, treasures, vintage advertising, classic signs, vintage clothing, and that will be held on Friday and Saturday, July 24th and 25th, 8 to 5 each day. 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Greg Lurkey is going to be performing at the Saturday Art Market. Music runs from 9:30 to 12:30 each Saturday at the Art Market. Again, don't miss Greg Lurkey this weekend. The American Red Cross is facing an emergency blood shortage and needs donors to give now and take steps to protect patient care. 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It's up to a $15 ticket that includes prices and fees. Additional details can be found at redcrossblood.org/July. There's an ice cream social and service with homemade ice cream, pies, sandwiches, and crafts for sale Sunday, July 26th at Esther Lutheran Church. It is in rural Parker's Prairie. It is 9 miles east of Parker's Prairie, 3 miles north of Rose City. The church service is at 10 a.m. The ice cream social will run from 11 to 3. That's a look at your community calendar. For more community announcements and to submit announcements, log on to voiceofalexandria.com. Coming up next, we'll have your weatherology forecast followed by funeral announcements.
18: This is weatherology. I'm meteorologist Laura Lockwood with the Alexandria Lakes area forecast. Lows dip down to about 62 tonight under partly cloudy skies. Southerly winds 8 to 15 miles per hour. Highs level off around 84 tomorrow. Mainly clear skies. Partly cloudy skies tomorrow night. Slight chance of thunderstorms. Lulls up a lot around 67. Mid-90s, Saturday and Sunday, with a slight chance of rain showers Sunday. For KXRA, a meteorologist, Laura Lockwood. Currently, it's 75 degrees.
0: Thank you, Laura. It is time now for funeral announcements. For Thursday, July 23rd, Virginia Benson, 92 of Alexandria, died Saturday, July 18th. Funeral service will be Friday, July 24th at 11 a.m. at Grace Church in Alexandria. Visitation is Thursday, July 23rd from 4 to 6 p.m. at the Anderson Funeral Home and will be 1 hour prior to the service at the church. Anderson Funeral Home is in charge of arrangements for Virginia Benson, 92. Carol Meisner, 76 of Parker's Prairie, died Sunday, July 19th. A funeral service will be held at 11 a.m. on Friday, July 24th at Ebenezer Lutheran Church in Lee Valley. The visitation will be from 5 p.m. until the prayer service at 7 p.m. on Thursday at the church. It will continue for 1 hour prior to the service. Arrangements are provided by Lynn Family Funeral and Cremation Services for Carol Meisner, 76. Benita Bonnie Hinton, 79 of Alexandria, died Wednesday, July 15th. A memorial service will be held at 11 a.m. Saturday, July 25th at New Life Christian Church in Alexandria. Visitations 1 hour prior to the service. Arrangements are with Anderson Funeral Home for Bonnie Hinton, 79. David Persky, 71 of Westport, died Thursday, July 16th. A celebration of life service will be held at 11 a.m. Monday, July 27th at Lynn Family Funeral Home in Alexandria. Full military honors will be accorded by the Minnesota Honor Guard and the Veterans Memorial Honor Guard. Visitation will take place 1 hour prior to the service. Arrangements provided by Lynn Family Funeral and Cremation Services for David Persky, 71. Dolores Valerie Kruger, 92 of Anoka, formerly of Alexandria, died Sunday, July 5th. A memorial service will be held at 11 a.m. Monday, July 27th at Anderson Funeral Home Chapel in Alexandria. Visitation will be 1 hour prior to the service. Arrangements are with Anderson Funeral Home for Dolores Kruger, 92. Janice Shefflow, 89 of Hamel, Minnesota, formerly of Kensington, died Monday, July 20th. A visitation celebrating Jan's life will be held from 5 to 7 p.m. on Monday, July 27th at Hoplin Hitchcock Funeral Home in Glenwood. Arrangements are with Hoplin Hitchcock Funeral Home in Glenwood for Janice Shefflow, 89. That's a look at funeral announcements for Thursday, July 23rd. Coming up next, we'll have your Constitution Minute, followed by MNN Sports.
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15: How many times has the Constitution been changed? There are indeed 27 amendments to the Constitution. First 10, however, were all adopted at once. So by simple math, there are 27 amendments less 10 for 17 changes. Add the 10 back in as 1, and you get 18. Material compliments of USConstitution.net.
19: Nancy's husband Glenn worries about the farm, and she worries about him. 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
13: This is MNN Sports. I'm Mike Graham reporting from the 3M Open at the TPC Twin Cities course in Blaine. Well, world number one Scotty Scheffler's in the clubhouse at 6 under par, putting him in a tie for second place.
20: I didn't hit a bunch of fairways early, but I was able to kind of manage my way around and get out of some troublesome areas without making any bogeys. So that was important, keeping my momentum going. And once I started to hit fairways and get myself some looks, was able to start making some birdies.
13: Scheffler's one shot behind Emiliano Grillo, who used a birdie on 18 to take a one shot lead at 7 under.
21: I mean, any day you're beating Scotty Scheffler is a good day, so I'll take that. Got off to a good start. Obviously, it's not often that you bury the first couple holes, and you know, I was able to finish there with a 4 after a few mistakes in there in 16 and 17.
13: Lucas Glover, Kevin Roy, and Michael Brennan are also in the clubhouse at 6 under, tied with Scheffler in second place. A lot of golfers still on the course. Round 2 is set for tomorrow. In Cleveland today, the Twins and Guardians had a pitcher's duel. It ended in the 12th inning with Minnesota scoring twice, then holding Cleveland in the bottom of the inning. Final 3-1 Minnesota. Big win for the Twins and reliever Tommy Nance, who played a role with a scoreless 10th inning.
22: Such a good feeling. Super happy for the boys down in the bullpen, too. Everyone came in, did their job. And one thing I've noticed since I've been over here with the Twins is these guys don't give up. Not a single guy in this dugout gives up. Constantly fighting, constantly wanting to win the game, and it's fun to be a part of.
13: Nice win for the Twins, who end up splitting the 4-game series with the Guardians. Minnesota will host the A's back home tomorrow night at Target Field. The AAA Saints are home tonight, entertaining Columbus at CHS Field. First pitch in St. Paul is 7:07. 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
28: It's the Minnesota Sports Prep Update for Thursday, July 23rd. I'm Ryan Phelps. Last week, we found out that Minneapolis just might be the birthplace of softball when we explored its roots as kitten ball. This week, we find out about another trailblazing softball team. Here's my NSPN colleague, Justin Barrientos.
1: Around this time of year, you always hear about Little League Baseball, but did you know that there's a Little League Softball as well? There's a team from southeastern Minnesota that has made its way to the regionals of the Little League Softball World Series, and they hope that this is just a starting point to grow the sport of Little League Softball in Minnesota.
2: I knew that there was a softball division of this because earlier I was involved in Little League Softball through my son. And we started a team in southeastern Minnesota and competed at the state level. So I was well aware of the boys' side of Little League Softball and was aware that there was a girls' side. And I was watching TV one day and the games came on. I thought, you know what, I think we could compete with those guys. And I wonder why Minnesota didn't have a team. I decided with a friend of mine, Barry Tinter, who is also involved in southeastern Minnesota, we kind of run the southern leagues in our corner of the state. And we decided that we were going to try to make this happen. So we started a league in the spring where kids weren't playing, so we didn't have to compete with everything that's already existing. Otherwise, we felt that we would kind of fail. And as a result, we immediately had great response from the communities in the area, and we had 11 teams almost right away. In fact, that was about as big as we could go with the facilities that we had planned. So we had all of the games in St. Charles, and we played a seven-week schedule in the spring, and they competed against each other. And as we continued to go through the hoops of establishing zones and regions and so forth, our initial thought was to have one district, so to speak, because nobody else in the state, and then have one team represent. And we grew a large enough area, according to Little League standards, that they had to split us into two divisions. So we had to take our 11 teams and have a North Division and a South Division. According to Little League rules, the boundaries are set, and we get to choose an all-star team from the north and an all-star team from the south. So technically speaking, when those two played, that is our state tournament because nobody else in the state is established. And as a result, then we picked those two teams, and the north team won, and they are advancing to the regional.
1: The Minnesota team went 2-2 in their first ever trip to the Central Region Tournament, perhaps just a warm-up to return next year. I'm Justin Barrientos, NSPN.
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8: 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Baseball player Don Drysdale was born on this day, and in 1827, America's first swimming school opened in Boston. Blossom endrot gets many a gardener steamed about this time of year. It begins as a moist-looking area on the blossom end and eventually turns brown and leathery. The good news? It isn't caused by insects or fungus. The bad news? Your plant has a calcium deficiency that's difficult to fix. Still, some have found success doing this. 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Then work on improving the calcium content of the soil. Mix in powdered milk, finely crushed eggshells or bone meal tea, and then hope for the best. That is the Old Farmer's Almanac Radio Report. 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
29: I'm Tim Lesmeister, and this is from the pages of the Outdoor News, brought to you by OnX Fish. That aquatic invasive species known as the zebra mussel is cleaning up a lot of lakes, and the water clarity is making fishing a bit challenging. I'll tell you what you have to do on those clear water lakes to catch fish, but first,
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29: So the water clarity on the lake that you've been fishing for a long time has gotten extremely better because of zebra mussels. And those fish you used to catch easily, they just don't bite as well anymore. You have to change tactics. You have to make sure that you're using fluorocarbon leaders. Light leaders of fluorocarbon line means they will not see the line in that very clear water, so you won't have that line-shy fish that ignores your lure because they notice something is off. Same with the bait. The bait has to be real lively. It has to be on smaller hooks. These fish can't notice that there's anything out of the ordinary, and they will in that clear water. Consider fishing deeper. The weed lines and the vegetation that's just spread out like grasses is going to grow deeper now. And those fish are going to move out into that cover. So you want to be where the fish are, and sometimes that's just in the deeper water. So make sure that you do not give those fish a reason to ignore that bait or that lure when you're fishing water that has great clarity. This is from the pages of the Outdoor News.
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12: Septic system doesn't seem to be working as it should, take inventory of what kinds of things you're putting into it. There are three basic layers in a septic system. Fats, grease, and oil float on the top. The middle layer is mostly clear, partially treated water, and the bottom layer is for the solids. If too many solids go in, you'll have to pump the system a lot more often, which is expensive. Extension soil management specialist Deanne Presley at Kansas State University says there are two categories of items that can wreak havoc in a septic system. Presley calls them cloggers and killers. Some people make interesting choices about what to flush.
17: A disposable diaper would be a clogger. Cat litter, there are flushable types of cat litter and flushable types of baby wipes, but I would not actually flush anything, even if it said it was flushable, besides toilet paper. That goes for feminine hygiene products, too. Nothing besides toilet paper and human waste should be flushed down the toilet.
12: The septic system also depends on beneficial bacteria and microorganisms to break down the waste. They can't do their job if you pour too many killers down the drain.
17: standard household chemicals. A tremendous amount of bleach is a bad idea because that can mess up the biological activity. But your septic system will come back from some of those products. Biological activity comes back very quickly. Although you might sterilize your system for a while, that activity will come back.
13: Many of these chemicals could also contaminate nearby groundwater. Presley says to discard harsh chemicals through a local household hazardous waste program and put food waste in a compost pile. Learn more about managing your septic at livingthecountrylife.com. 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
22: When Corinth, Utah was established in 1869, it quickly got the reputation as a rough-and-tumble railroad town. While the state's residents were overwhelmingly Mormon, Corinth set itself up as the Gentile capital of the state, providing all kinds of entertainment not found in other places.
25: You could go into a stable, park your horse. The door right adjacent to the stable was a bar.
22: Resident Marjorie Mills has written a book on the history of the town. She says it had one other very unique establishment.
25: There was even a divorce machine, only one in the state of Utah. It was like a vending machine, but for $2.50, you could roll out your writ of divorcement right there on the street.
22: Corinth had an interesting mix of cultures, some permanent residents, others passing through on the Transcontinental Railroad.
25: There was the Chinese, which, you know, they helped on the railroad, and they were mainly the ones that were kind of kept themselves separate, but they were the launderers. You know, we heard of Chinese laundries. They did a lot of that kind of business in Corinth.
22: Brigham Young and the first Mormons in the state arrived here on July 24, 1847, a date known as Pioneer Day. Since Corinth was the non-Mormon Gentile capital of the state, city leaders chose to ignore that holiday.
25: Corinth was the only town that celebrated the 4th of July versus the 24th of July. For years, it had some really fantastic 4th of July celebrations.
22: The town pretty much did its own thing, including a chapter in the city's history when they literally paved their streets in gold. That story is next time as we travel the countryside in Corinth, Utah. I'm Andrew McRae.
26: Hi, I'm Polly.
30: And I'm Dave.
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9: Made in America. 11-year-old inventor Frank Epperson of San Francisco accidentally came up with something called the Epperson Treat in 1905, but didn't make his find public till 1923, applying for a patent for it in 1924, continuing to make it available in 7 flavors until selling out in 1925 to a guy from New York City. By 1989, the Epperson accidental idea and the industry it started had changed hands no less than 3 times. Today, the flavors are almost endless, and so are the variations, since everybody and his brother has taken to modifying it and making it their own. All thanks to Frank Epperson, who on one fateful winter night forgot and left a mix of soda water, powder, and water, your basic turn-of-the-century lemonade with a stirring stick in it, outside. The next morning, Frank found the stuff frozen. Eventually, he would label it the Epsicle Ice Pop, frozen drink on a stick. But because their father made it, his kids called it the Pop-sicle. Made in America.
0: Minnesota News Network, I'm Sean Maloney. Even with portions of the Boundary Waters closed, Cook County leaders say visitors still have plenty of reason to come north. Visit Cook County Executive Director Linda Jurek points to the area's many attractions.
4: Hiking, biking, Lake Superior, fishing. We're 90% public lands. The Superior Hiking Trail comes through here. We have the Gitche-Gemi Biking Trail. We have single track biking experiences. And we have just enjoying the lake.
0: Select day use entry points in the Boundary Waters in Cook County will reopen Monday. However, overnight permits remain canceled through July 29th. Vance Belther has been sentenced to two consecutive life terms plus 40 years in federal prison for the politically motivated killings of Melissa and Mark Hortman and the shootings of State Senator John Hoffman and his wife Yvette. MNN's Tasha Rado has more.
10: During emotional victim impact statement, Senator Hoffman recalled Belther looking him in the eyes before opening fire, saying his actions would be judged by the fruits they produced. Representative Zach Stevenson remembered Hortman as a selfless public servant and said Belther failed in his goal of intimidating lawmakers because her legacy and the work she inspired will endure. Belther briefly apologized before sentencing as many supporters of the victims walked out of the courtroom. Belther still faces separate state murder and attempted murder charges.
0: The 3M Open is underway at TPC Twin Cities in Blaine, where a strong field of PGA Tour golfers is competing through Sunday. Defending champion Kurt Kitayama returns to defend his title. The event is one of the final opportunities for players to earn FedEx Cup points before the PGA Tour playoffs begin. And a Southwest Minnesota livestock producer sees positives and negatives from the historically high cattle market. Daddy Voss has cow-calf pairs and finishes cattle near Hendricks.
11: It's been darn good, I guess. It'd be a tough thing to get into now with the high prices, so it's good to be in it, I guess, before this comes, but we got to tread pretty lightly here and make sure we can all stay profitable.
0: Voss says he recently completed a cattle working and loadout area on his farm. He also says costs are up across the board. This is MNN.
12: Lisa Damoth, a Republican who delivers results.
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12: America's PAC is responsible for the content of this advertising. 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
0: In other headlines, some access is returning to Minnesota's Boundary Waters after wildfire concerns forced a full closure earlier this month. The Superior National Forest says select day-use entry points in Cook County will reopen Monday. Overnight permits remain canceled through July 29th, but officials say some overnight access could return next week if fire activity stays low. President Trump's new 50% tariffs on Canadian imports is a real threat to Minnesota, says Democratic Congresswoman Kelly Morrison.
15: Number one thing that I'm hearing about from small business owners in my district is the difficulty of navigating the uncertainty created by the president's tariffs. Many small business owners are facing shrinking profit margins, disrupted supply chains, and severe planning uncertainty because of these tariffs, jeopardizing the future of their businesses.
0: And the Minnesota Department of Agriculture is offering free nitrate testing for private well water at this year's Farm Fest. Attendees can bring water samples to the MDA exhibit and get information on other farm programs and resources. Farm Fest runs August 4th through the 6th near Redwood Falls. This is MNN.

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1: News this hour from Town Hall. I'm Keith Peters in Washington. A Minnesota man who killed Democratic lawmaker Melissa Hortman and her husband has been sentenced to life in prison.
2: Vance Belter went to Hortman's home wearing

0: recess. He knows that's what the American people want to see passed.
1: The SAVE Act would require proof of U.S. citizenship to register to vote. Willie Nelson, the White House.
2: Senate Majority Leader John Thune reiterated that he does not believe he has enough votes in the Senate to pass the legislation. Violent storms have caused severe flooding in West Virginia. Governor Patrick Morrisey says flood damage is becoming the focus as rescue and recovery efforts narrow.
3: More roads have been reopened, and we know that many thousands of West Virginians have had their power restored. And of course, communities are beginning to do the really heavy lifting in terms of moving toward recovery, cleaning up, and assessing the damage.
2: Meanwhile, Tropical Storm Bertha is weakening after coming ashore near Galveston, Texas. On Wall Street, the Dow down by 506 points. More on these stories at townhall.com.
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2: Democrats are hoping to exploit a growing rift within the GOP over the issue of AI data centers. Bob Agnew reports.
6: The data centers are causing concern in rural areas and states due to their likely impact on land, water, and local life. It's an issue that resonates with states like Arizona and Ohio. In Texas, those data centers are rapidly expanding, while both Democrats and Republicans voice their opposition. Republican Governor Greg Abbott has promised to regulate the centers, but his critics say the actions lack urgency. It's still not clear which party would benefit the most from worries about the implications of fast-growing AI and the massive facilities needed to power its growth. Bob Agnew reporting.
2: The iconic Cinerama Dome in Hollywood is set to be restored and reopened. Alamo Drafthouse Cinema will operate the theater and an adjacent 14-theater complex. News and analysis at townhall.com. There's a growing political movement in India that is giving headaches to Prime Minister Narendra Modi's government. We hear more on this story from correspondent Lisa Dwyer reporting.
7: Despite being tear-gassed, roadblocks, and overnight clashes with police, thousands of participants in the cockroach protests in India are finding ways to persevere. India's cockroach party began after the Chief Justice of India's Supreme Court referred to young unemployed people as cockroaches. Then came the exam question leak scandal, leading protesters to call for the resignation of India's education minister. India's prime minister has now called for fast-tracking the exam leak cases. Members of the cockroach protests say that does not go far enough and are calling for accountability and reform. I'm Lisa Dwyer.
2: More on these stories available at townhall.com.
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11: This is weatherology. I'm meteorologist Alora Lockwood with the Alexandria Lakes area forecast. Lows dip down to about 62 tonight under partly cloudy skies. Southerly winds 8 to 15 miles per hour. Highs level off around 84 tomorrow. Mainly clear skies. Partly cloudy skies tomorrow night. Slight chance of thunderstorms. Lows level off around 67. Mid-90s Saturday and Sunday with a slight chance of rain showers Sunday. For KXRA, I'm meteorologist Alora Lockwood. Currently, it's 75 degrees.
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6: Hey, welcome back to the Lars Larson Show. Parents at one point used to prefer boys. And I'd even point out that a few decades ago when China declared that they were only going to give each couple one child, you could only have one child, and there were heavy penalties for having more than one, that many of the parents, if not most of them, said, then we're going to have little boys. We're not going to have little girls. Well, now that science has given parents some ability to choose, they pick and they choose, and it turns out they choose girls. Consider this. American Spectator reporting, across the developed world, it seems more and more parents are now seeing girls as a boon and boys as a burden. Wow. I'd take that personally. One study found that in the United States, where they use sex-selective IVF, in vitro fertilization, where it's legal, parents having a first child pick females 70% of the time. Another one found that American adoptive parents were 30% more likely to prefer girls, and they were willing to pay up to $16,000 more in the costs to ensure a daughter. And according to Japanese fertility surveys, 75% of couples who want only one child said they would prefer a daughter, while demographic data in Scandinavia, the Netherlands, and Portugal, they all say that families with daughters tend to have fewer subsequent children, again, implying that a daughter is what makes the family complete. Wow. Now, of course, that raises one of the questions. It's a side issue, but it's the one we're going to put in today's poll on X. We ask a poll question every day from the news of the day. This one is more than a little bit disturbing, because do I think that we should have surrogate motherhood at all? I don't think so. I think it's incredibly problematic, as though you can simply order up a child and commission to have it finished by a surrogate mother in the same way that you might commission a painting or commission the birth of a puppy or a kitten. No, I think that's a bad idea. But now we've found out that foreign national surrogacy is even more problematic. They point to the case of a woman in St. Augustine, Florida, who right now is fighting for custody of two little boys. They were born as triplets. One of them passed away of unrelated issues, RSV virus. But the other two are left, and the mother would like to get them back. And if you wonder, well, why does the mother have to fight for custody of these? Because she was a commissioned surrogate mom for these triplet boys, and the Chinese man who ordered up these kids never showed up. In 20 months, he has not showed up to actually claim the kids that he commissioned, which is a second problem when you allow human beings to be treated as some kind of property, as some kind of chattel, as some kind of, I mean, you can order it from a catalog kind of nonsense. Kyla Simpson gave birth to the boys in Jacksonville, Florida, November 2 years ago. The intended father never showed up for the birth. She had signed a contract, a surrogacy contract, and a hospital birth plan that gave her physical custody and decision-making authority in the absence of the dad. Now, right now, Florida is implementing a brand new law. It went on the books about 3 weeks ago on July 1st. It bans gestational surrogacy contracts involving citizens or residents of what Florida calls foreign countries of concern, and that includes China. Does it seem problematic to allow people from another country to commission a surrogate baby who, by the way, I don't think it's an insignificant fact that that baby is then an anchor baby. That little baby born on American soil to an American mom who's the surrogate is going to be an American citizen, meaning it could very well be the meal ticket for a foreign national like a wealthy Chinese who says, I'd like to be able to come to America one of these days. If I have a son or daughter born in America who's an American citizen, why, that is just the way for me to be able to get to America and stay there if I want to under family reunification. Time to get your calls. If you want to join what we call the best conversation in talk journalism, it happens right here every day at 866-HEY-LARS. And if you're a naysayer, boy, naysayers go right to the head of the line at 866-439-5277. Send your emails to talk@LarsLarsen.com. Vote in our poll on X. And just as a reminder, should America ban surrogacy deals with foreign nationals? I would answer that one yes. You can answer it any way you like. You'll find the question at Lars Larson Show and brought to you by AMAC, the Association of Mature American Citizens. AMAC has the conservative values I believe in. I joined about a decade ago. You can join too. And I wouldn't go anywhere near those folks at AARP. They are not a very good organization. They're the ones who helped bring you Obamacare, and I will never forgive them for that. You can also call 888-262-2006. AMAC is better. Better for you and better for America. Let me tell you what's coming up this hour. A part-time city council wants six-figure salaries, longer terms, and the power to approve even bigger raises. Is that public service or are politicians just cashing in? San Jose State violated Title IX but escaped without a fine. If schools face no real penalties, what's stopping the next one from doing the same? And every year, thousands of babies born to illegal aliens become U.S. citizens. Should the 14th Amendment still guarantee that? And take a moment to cast a vote in my poll on X. You'll find it again at Lars Larson Show and at LarsLarson.com. A shout out to our friends in Fargo, North Dakota, who catch great talk radio all day on WZFG. That's AM 1100 and FM 92.3. And you can find my show there Monday through Friday. Now, a couple of other things I want to put in front of you. Number one, 198 Democrats just voted against banning members of Congress from insider trading of stocks. Now, this has been an issue we have talked about so many times. I have very rarely had a naysayer who thinks that members of Congress, who oftentimes have access to all kinds of insider data, not in the classic insider trading way that if you worked at the Ford Motor Company up in the executive offices, you'd have special knowledge of the company and its plans. Or if you worked at Boeing or Caterpillar Tractor or any of those places, you would have the inside track. No, members of Congress may have an even better inside track. They know which contracts are going to be allocated to private companies by the government, or they may know. They may know all kinds of developments that people in the general public in America do not have access to. So the House passed a bill, it was yesterday, to restrict the ability of members of Congress and their families to buy and sell stock. And yet the Democrats, they voted against this. 198, only 13 Democrats voted in favor of the Stop Insider Trading Act, the very first congressional stock trading bill that has received a House floor vote, a separate bill that restricts congressional stock trading even further by requiring members and their families to divest of current individually held stock. All of this should happen. And you know that Americans are in favor of this by a huge majority. So Representative Brian Still from Wisconsin, the lead sponsor, said it's time we ban members of Congress from being able to buy individual company shares of stock. Doing so removes even the appearance of impropriety. But a large number of Democrats, you know how sleazy they are, may have been deterred from supporting the bill after a voter ID requirement was added ahead of the vote. Joseph Morrell. Representative Joseph Morrell, Democrat from New York, the top Democrat on the House Administration Committee, called the voter ID provision a poison pill. Coming up in a moment, we're going to talk to Congressman Brandon Gill, who represents Texas' 26th congressional district, about the 14th Amendment and birthright citizenship. That's next on the Lars Larson Show.

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0: Hey, welcome back to the Lars Larson Show, and it's a pleasure to be with you. I'll get back to your phone calls and emails shortly. A real pleasure to welcome to the program the guy who seems to get an awful lot of social, and that is Congressman Brandon Gill, representing Texas' 26th Congressional District. Congressman, good to have you back on the program.
14: It's great to be here. Thanks for having me.
0: I love some of these Q&As you do with some people in hearings because they seem to hit the points that people really want addressed, and you've really got things nailed down on that.
14: Well, I appreciate it. You know, what we try to do in these hearings, whether it's with the Smithsonian Institution, which is one we had this week, or whether it's with the president of the American Bar Association, is really drill down onto what are the core issues. In one instance, just yesterday, with the ABA president, it was on DEI, or in other words, it's a diversity in law school admissions. That really amounts to racial quotas. And what my goal is to ask questions that highlight the crux of political issues that we're getting at.
0: Well, and one of the things, just say, in case people haven't seen it, when you said, you want the courts to represent the composition of America, does that mean that you don't want a third black justice nominated to the United States Supreme Court? Because that would be overrepresentation. I mean, and I know you were being sarcastic if I read that right, but I thought it got the point across better than almost anything else.
14: Exactly. I mean, by the way, I mean, for what it's worth, my ideal Supreme Court would be cloning Clarence Thomas and putting him on there nine times. That's not because of his race. That's because I think he's a brilliant judge. But the question was, the American Bar Association promotes this ideology that diversity should be paramount in deciding the makeup of the Supreme Court, or the makeup of a law school admissions class, that those groups should look roughly like what the broader American public does. So if you take their own logic and you say, well, the Supreme Court should look like the rest of America, that would suggest very clearly that the Senate should refuse to confirm a third black Supreme Court justice, because if they did, black people would be overrepresented on the United States Supreme Court relative to their population in the United States. Now, again, I don't agree with that logic. I think that's insane. I actually think it's incredibly racist, and is not that we should judge somebody by the content of their character and their qualifications, obviously not based on the color of their skin. That is the logic of the American Bar Association. I think it's worth asking them about that.
0: Hey, by the way, I want to ask you about a piece of legislation that you've introduced called the Citizenship Act that might address what I think the United States Supreme Court got it wrong when they looked at the 14th Amendment and decided on birthright citizenship. Am I on the right track?
14: Yeah, that's right. What we're trying to do is find a legislative fix for the birthright citizenship issue, which we know, you know, whenever you 15 million, 20 million illegal aliens have come into the country and are having children, or whenever you have people coming into the country via birth tourism for the purpose of having children, we've got an issue here. So what this bill seeks to do is it classifies both illegal aliens and birth tourists as invaders. And then what it also does is it amends a federal law just to confirm that the children of illegal aliens and the children of birth tourists are not entitled to American citizenship. I think that's one way that we could sort of fix this problem. This is something that I don't believe would be subject to judicial review. The question of whether somebody is an invader or not is a political question. That's one that's for the political branches of government to adjudicate, not for the courts. But this is the issue that we're trying to solve here.
0: I'm talking to Congressman Brandon Gill from Texas. The 26th Congressional District is the area he represents. And yet you can't even get your fellow Democrat members of the House of Representatives to vote in favor of banning insider trading of stock. Is there any prayer of getting them to support something like the Citizenship Act?
14: You know, I think every Republican should get on board with the Citizenship Act. You know, candidly, I never have very high hopes for the Democrat Party anymore. This is a party that is run by radical socialists. They're the ones setting the ideological agenda of the Democrat Party. So I would love to see them get on this bill, but you know, we'll see if any of them do.
0: Do you have any idea of where is this all going to go this year in an election year when you've got the DSA, as you just suggested, seems to have taken over the party? And yet, from the point of view of a lot of, include myself in that group, we think this is one of the best things that's ever happened for Republicans, because we don't have to persuade Americans that, that the Democrats are wrong. We just have to let them run off the edge of the cliff the way they seem to be doing. Or am I overstating that?
14: Well, I agree with you in many respects. I think that the Democrat Party is right now running off of a cliff in a way that is transparent to most Americans. In other words, you know, Democratic socialists can get elected in left-wing parts of California or maybe in left-wing parts of New York. I think they're going to have a lot harder time getting elected in Texas and in middle America. I think our job should be to show how crazy these people are, to show that these are the people that are in control of the Democrat Party and setting the tone for the entire Democratic Party, and showing how much it will harm the American people, how much this will tangibly impact your life, that these are the people who are not only adhere to ideologies like communism, for instance, that have failed multiple times and created more misery in history than probably any other ideology, but these are the people whose political prescription for America is to sell your birthright away, to flood our country with illegal aliens, to spend money that drives up inflation, to do things that really turn America as we know it inside out. That, I think, is the case we need to be making to the American people, and I think that they're going to see that pretty plainly.
0: Well, I hope that you continue to push that, because I'd love to see the Citizenship Act passed. I'd love to see some limits on what happens when people come into this country illegally. Congressman Gill, thank you very much. We appreciate your time.
14: Thanks for having me.
0: You bet. That's Congressman Brandon Gill from Texas, the 26th congressional district in Texas. Glad to have you with me. If you want to join the best conversation in talk journalism, it's here every day at 866-HEY-LARS. And, you know, everybody is talking about those weight loss injections, the GLP-1s, and I will admit the results are dramatic. They work by lowering blood sugar, cutting your appetite, but what if you want to lose weight, but you don't want to have those painful weekly injections, especially when you hear about some of the crazy side effects of the GLP-1s? 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

0: This is weatherology. I'm meteorologist Laura Lockwood with the Alexandria Lakes Area Forecast. Lows dip down to about 62 tonight under partly cloudy skies. Southerly winds 8 to 15 miles per hour. Highs level off around 84 tomorrow. Mainly clear skies. Partly cloudy skies tomorrow night. Slight chance of thunderstorms. Lows level off around 67. Mid-90s Saturday and Sunday with a slight chance of rain showers Sunday. For KXRA, a meteorologist, Laura Lockwood. Currently, it's 75 degrees.
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0: The Leaf Valley Mercantile invites you to party at the best darn bar in the middle of nowhere. 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The Rob Justice Band plays North Country blues that's truly American. Come see the Rob Justice Band live Saturday, July 25th at the Merc.
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2: 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Send those emails to talk@LarsLarson.com, like this one from Mitchell Gross, who says, of course you MAGAs want to pass the Save America Act. Too many mail-in ballots from guess who? Poor and black. Still think the 2020 election was rigged? What part of 062 in court do you not understand? Well, Mitchell, I'll take those one at a time. Yes, I do want to see the Save America Act passed. It requires three things. One, prove you're a citizen before you can vote. Number two, picture ID to be able to vote. Number three, your ballot has to be in by election day. Which one of those works against poor people and black people? Any one of them that do. And then when he says, too many mail-in ballots from guess who, poor and black, I don't know that there's any particular demographic that benefits or to the detriment of from vote by mail. And yes, I do think the 2020 election was rigged, and the proof today is better than ever. And then when he refers to what part of 0 and 62 in court do you not understand, I understand it very well. They went to court, and judges said, in almost all those cases, said, we're not even going to look at the merits of the case. We're simply going to decide the case on procedural grounds. You don't have the ability to move forward. In that case, they never actually looked at whether the charges being made in those court cases were right. And now what are we finding out? Thousands and thousands of foreign nationals registered to vote in America. L.A. County had to remove more than 1 million registered voters. State of Oregon is removing hundreds of thousands of registered voters. State of New Jersey removing hundreds of thousands or at least tens of thousands of registered voters. What part of that do you understand, Mitchell Gross? Thanks for the email, by the way. Send those emails to talk@LarsLarson.com. Let's go to Paul, listening on KIDO. Hey, Paul, welcome to the program. What's on your mind?
3: Thank you. You opened up the program talking about Chinese and kids. My mother broke her hip and needed help around the house, laundry and such. This was in 1974. She had a lady come that was sent by an official, I guess, of the United States government. And this lady needed money on the side to be able to, you know, get by. So she was helping my mother doing chores and such.
2: Yeah.
3: And I got to talk to her one day, and it was quick. I got to talking to her one day, and she said that she had two children. But the first child, she had to kill her own child. She had to drop it down a well.
2: And because of China's one-child policy for a period of time? It was ugly, wasn't it?
3: That's correct.
2: Yep.
3: Yeah, but what they did was they changed it to boys only. That's why the girl was killed. And then they switched it back because they weren't having enough babies. They didn't have enough men and enough women.
2: Yeah, China has a real demographic problem. They have a rapidly aging population, and that one-child policy was absolutely foolish. And my understanding was many of those people chose to have a little boy rather than a little girl. And I think some of the logic then might have been that they wanted somebody who could actually work on behalf of the family. That's the kind of evil when government starts to decide whether or not people can even bear children. That should never happen. Let's go to Bill in New Jersey. Bill, thanks for listening on WOND. What's on your mind?
4: Hi, thanks for taking the call. This is about those drones. I don't know if you heard the reports on
2: the ones yesterday that they apparently now have jet-powered drones that can travel up to 300 miles an hour.
4: Ooh, that one's different. Now, these are the ones they found in Jordan. The soldiers picked them up from what I get on the reports. In Iraq, he was carrying it. They might have been modified so they wouldn't go off on contact with timers or else have a camera. If they see them there, they light it up.
2: Yeah.
4: To terrorize.
2: Yep. And I think drones are going to become one of the go-to weapons for terrorists as well as for organized militaries like ours and others. And they have capabilities that would actually knock your socks off. I mean, imagine an aircraft that can travel at very high speed, has a very low radar signature, and can pull turns that you can never pull with a human pilot on board.
4: Right, I heard about the high speed, that too. But on these, they were at, one of them, they claim in Iraq, he was actually carrying it when it went off, so.
2: Wouldn't surprise me. Wouldn't surprise me one little bit. Bill, thanks very much. I appreciate the call. 866-HEY-LARS. That's 866-439-5277. Send your emails to talk@LarsLarson.com. Mike writes in, Lars, I'm sure you've covered this about babies born in the U.S. I'll apologize if you have. If illegal aliens have a baby in the U.S., it gets citizenship for now. That was the decision of the U.S. Supreme Court. I think it was wrong, but it was their decision. How does that extend to the illegal parents? Aren't the parents still here illegally? Shouldn't they be deported? Well, Mike, the short answer is yes. Having a child on American soil does not change the immigration status of the parents at all. However, when that child becomes an adult and is now an American citizen adult, could that American citizen adult come to America? Yes. Could that person settle here, get a job, and then apply for what is called family reunification? I pointed out to you, the numbers work this way. For every legal person who emigrates to the United States, so gets a green card, comes here, works for a period of time, and then applies for American citizenship, every one of those brings an average of three family members in under family reunification. It may be years later, but the point is that you can't just count the one person, who comes in legally, because we're allowing in about 1.2 million legal residents into the United States every year. That means in a decade, 10 years, you'll see 11 or 12 million people come into the United States and immigrate legally. And then what happens is, when they apply and have an average of three family members come in, by allowing one person, or the 1.2 million per year times 10 years times family reunification, you're talking about adding 50 million immigrants to America's population with that one decision to allow one legal alien to come in and emigrate. That's the consequence for this great nation. By the way, thanks for the email. Hey, there are thousands of places on the internet that have a file and it has your name on it. Now, there's a similar file there with my name on it, and it contains your home address, your cell phone number, email address, and there's more. Your medical conditions, your age, how you vote, even your kids' names. 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
20: 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Glad to be with you and always glad to take your calls at 866-HEY-LARS. First, though, I want to talk to Jackson Thompson, who's a sports reporter for Fox News Digital. Jackson, welcome to the program.
21: How's it going, Lars? Good to be here.
20: It's going very well. Tell me this. I guess let's start with the headline part of this first. Should San Jose State University lose funding for violating Title IX?
21: It's a question that is interpreted by a few different aspects here. But right now we're waiting on a judge to really come down with the final decision on that. I would say, based on the standard that has been set so far by the current administration under President Trump, taking funding away from them is probably justified, at least by that standard, yes.
20: Just to send a message to say if you've decided to violate Title IX, and is the primary way they're violating it by trying to accommodate the pro-transgender crowd?
21: It seems so. Just 1 year ago, we had the University of Pennsylvania agree to take a no financial penalty deal to resolve the way they handled the situation with Leah Thomas a few years ago.
20: Yep.
21: San Jose State, it's a different beast, right? In the Bay Area, they have a different type of alumni network. They have a different type of student body, and they have a different type of faculty. So it seems as though the culture of their university has put them in a position where they risk some serious issues among the folks there if they agree to what the president has asked them to do.
20: But Jackson, this is the thing. I don't cover sports. I don't even follow sports. Just not my primary interest, but I'm always interested when it intersects with the rest of life. But to me, this is a college saying, yeah, we're just going to keep on doing things the way we have been, the woke way, you know, in cooperation with trans. And I guess the closest comparison I could come is in your business, there are lots of coaches who watch the game films from other teams, right? They watch and they say, let's see what they're doing, and then we'll make sure that we plan for that. Are any of these folks watching the game films to say, we just watched a bunch of colleges get clobbered for not getting with the program and treating women athletes right and trying to accommodate trans? Maybe we should get ready for that. Are any of them preparing in any way, shape, or form?
21: I'll tell you, they are probably waiting to see what happens in 2028, because depending on what happens in 2028 with whoever becomes the next president and whatever agenda they're following, yeah, people could be thrust right back into a situation where they need to prepare to get their female athletes ready to face, you know, male opponents. At the moment, it's not allowed. It's not allowed. At the college level, in some states, high schools still allow it. At the college level, it's not allowed, and it's not for certain that it isn't going under the radar at the moment. But for the most part, the female athletes are safe. But if I'm a coach, we get closer to 2028 and what the election is looking like, and then from the results from there, prepare for anything, because there's a very good chance these women could be thrust right back in the same issue a few years from now.
20: And Jackson, how do you deal with that when you're dealing with sports? And you've got, you know, I mean, the record books are a big deal. So do you just have a bunch of asterisks next to names saying, oh, all the Leah Thomas numbers, those are just anomalous? Because, yeah, and I'm still waiting for some losing, say, a high college volleyball coach to say, I'm going to get a whole bunch of ringers, a bunch of male ringers, you know, the guys who didn't make the basketball team. And why don't I have them play as identifying as female, and we'll go out and clean up? I'm kind of waiting for somebody to do something like that, just to show how stupid this whole discussion is.
21: It's funny you mentioned that, because there was a gentleman in California a year ago who wasn't even, this guy was just a normal guy. But
20: yeah,
21: he wanted to make a point, so he entered a women's surfing contest because technically the rules allowed for it, and he blew them all away. And he was just trying to make a point, right? Like, hey, look, the rules let me do it. He's just a normal guy. And, you know, it became a big local story down there. But, you know,
20: I hadn't heard about
21: the way I look at it. Yeah, the way I look at it, you know, it's a very serious issue for a lot of women especially, but in a way it's kind of a dark comedy, right? There's so many crazy things, you know, the whole transgender thing. It was the teacher from South Park, you know, just a couple decades ago. That's the most we thought of it, right? It was some folks, you know, had an uncle like that, and now it's this serious scientific debate, it's a serious sociological debate, and yeah, women are in danger, and we'll see. You know, they appear prepared to, folks like San Jose State, they appear prepared to try and outlast the term to see if they can get away with this, and who knows, maybe go right back to their shenanigans.
20: Well, it sounds like they're going to lose their money, though, and if they lose the federal money, that's going to really leave a mark, isn't it?
21: Yeah, and they've been offered an opportunity to resolve this without losing any money. It's very much just like what you said about the asterisks. It's just apologizing and saying, hey, because really, these women, the Aaliyah Thomas thing was its own beast. Those women were at least told that this was a male who was going to be out there pulled. The women at San Jose State and the opponents of San Jose State at that time were not told. There was a significant amount of deception. There was a significant amount of supposed deception with the way things were handled after that as well. Very unique circumstances involving an alleged plot to harm one of the players. And it's one of those things where there's so much corruption. There's a lot of impact on all sides. A lot of the women who have been impacted in ways they won't even speak about. And the school is trying to outlast the term, and they believe it's just part of the greater good for the trans community. That's essentially what they've cited. The president, when they decided they were not going to agree to apologize, they said, we owe it to the trans community. So that's where they're standing here, and they appear prepared to outlast the term.
20: I got to tell you, Jackson, your analysis is probably right. It just kills me, though, that I want somebody to stand up for these women. And I've had people say, well, why don't they just refuse to compete? I said, no. We shouldn't make the kids do something to correct what the adults have created as a problem. Jackson, I appreciate you coming on. That's Jackson Thompson. He's a sports reporter for Fox News Digital, and we appreciate him coming on with his perspective. By the way, do you want another one of those summers like last summer where you barely slept at all because you were too hot all night long? Now, people blame the summertime heat for their bad sleep, but it really might be their mattress trapping all that heat against their body. And if you already sleep too hot, summer only makes it worse. 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
26: News this hour from Town Hall. I'm Keith Peters in Washington. The Trump administration has withdrawn subpoenas against three New York Times reporters.
27: Those subpoenas had sought testimony from those reporters in front of a grand jury as the government investigates what it says are leaks about the safety and security measures on Air Force One. President Donald Trump recently began using a Qatari-donated jet, a Boeing 747, that the Times reported lacks certain safety features, including anti-missile defenses. The government reached its decision to withdraw the subpoenas at a hearing where Judge Arun Subramanian criticized the Justice Department's decision-making. The judge said that rules and legal precedents require other investigative steps before seeking subpoenas.
26: Correspondent Michael Sysak reporting. 4 years after being stabbed on stage, Salman Rushdie is once again testifying in a courtroom.
28: Salman Rushdie sat across a New York courtroom from his convicted